0: letter to Lieutenant Governor Delbert Hoseman and House Speaker Jason White, saying his team has begun to prepare for elections under a legislative map that recently had to be altered. In 2024, a panel of federal judges ordered the legislature to redraw 14 seats in the State House and Senate, with the judges saying that black voting power had been diluted. Due to the Supreme Court decision, Mississippi could reshape its voting map to appear the way it did before the change.
1: 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Nobody keeps Mississippi informed like we do. 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
0: A new Miss Mississippi will be crowned on Saturday night. 38 contestants are competing in the competition, with preliminaries getting underway at the Vicksburg Convention Center Wednesday night. Producer Ashley Thompson told us this year they've combined Miss Mississippi with Miss Mississippi Teen.
2: And that will happen on Thursday and Friday afternoon, or early evening, I guess. And then on Saturday at 2 o'clock, we'll crown the new Miss Mississippi Teen.
0: The new Miss Mississippi will represent the Magnolia State at the Miss America pageant.
2: We try to mirror their schedule, what they do on stage, and everything, so that the contestant, once she wins Miss Mississippi and goes to Miss America, she feels well prepared, that she can just walk right off the stage from Vicksburg to, it's actually in West Palm Beach, Florida this year.
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19: 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It's a pleasure to be with you. I'm glad to get to your phone calls and emails. Here's the thing I want to ask you about, and that is, I try to be as, I guess, open-minded as I can about our friends on the Democrat Party side of the aisle. I tell you all the time that if the Democrats didn't have double standards, they'd have no standards at all. But I saw this great piece by a writer I really like, Brianna Lyman, who works for The Federalist, and she suggests that, does a win for a guy like Graham Platner show that the left in America no longer has moral standards despite their condemnation of Donald Trump over the last 10 years? And I thought, that's a perfect way of looking at this. Because even if you assume that the Democrats simply have no way to have a single set of standards, they have to have double standards or they would simply run out of standards altogether. And yet, they've spent more than a decade running roughshod over Donald Trump because they'll tell him, there are callers who call me to the show, and they say, listen, this guy is morally unfit to be president of the United States. And they made a gigantic deal out of the comments he made on the tape, the Billy Bush tape, the Access TV tape, in which he says that, you know, rock stars, you know, that they're groupies, and that you can get away with things that ordinary people can't get away with. I mean, it was ugly, it was disgusting, it was a stupid thing to say, and that's that. And then what do the Democrats do? They come along in the state of Maine, and they nominate for the United States Senate to run against Susan Collins, who's not exactly my favorite Republican. She's more of a rhino Republican. But they nominate Graham Platner. Now, this guy is like 20 miles of bad road in a political sense. So Lyman writes, and I love the way she put this, since he came down the escalator 11 years ago, Donald Trump's personal conduct made him uniquely unfit for office, and Americans had a moral obligation to oppose him. So said the Democrats, because character mattered in politics. Now, remember, this is the same party, Character Matters, that defended and supported people like the horny hick from Arkansas, Billy Clinton. I mean, they supported Hillary Clinton and a lot of really, really crazy stuff that she's done. But they told us that character mattered. And she says, as Lyman puts it, but on Tuesday, almost 150,000 Maine voters sent a different message. Democrats handed Graham Platner a landslide primary victory, a decisive win for a man with a Nazi tattoo. You know, and that tattoo, that's been most people's focus. But I want to tell you some of the other things that Graham Platner has had to say, because he had a thing, it's called a Totenkopf. I first became familiar with him only because of this stupid story. But he's had this tattoo for 18 years, and then he tried to tell people, even though he had joked that it was a Nazi tattoo, he told people, yeah, I really don't know what the Totenkopf is. I have no idea what the history of it is. I don't know why I got it, et cetera, et cetera. Okay, let's say you forget about the Nazi tattoo and Graham Platner altogether. What else do we know about this guy? Number one, he's one of those NEPO kids, you know, the kids with the wealthy dad. He pretends to run an oyster farm in Maine, and he only sells oysters to his mother's restaurant. And when he went to buy a house, he's this hardworking blue-collar guy whose dad gave him $200,000 so he could go out and do the down payment and buy a house. Yeah, that kind of stuff. But let me tell you where it gets worse, and I'm going to quote Brianna Lyman's story out of The Federalist. He said about women who are worried about rape that they should not, quote, get blacked out, effed up around people that they aren't comfortable with. You know, when you blame the rape victim and you say, this is your fault. You went out and got blackout drunk. You took drugs. You drank so much you blacked out. You got messed up. And this is why you got raped. This is what this guy says, and the Democrats are okay with it. He also said that if somebody ever broke into his home, he would, quote, rape them but not in a sexual way and not in a gay way. And you say, boy, if a conservative said something like that, the Democrats would be demanding that he be taken out to the parking lot and, I guess, beaten until he came back to his senses. In this case, the Democrats chose this guy as their standard bearer in the main Senate race. The Nazi tattoo alone would have been career suicide if it belonged to a Republican candidate, let alone all the other additional scandals that are around Plattner. I mean, the fact is, this guy has all kinds of things that are wrong with him. And yet, she says, and yet the same people and the party that have spent years insisting that Donald Trump's personal behavior, which really isn't comparable to a literal Nazi, has made him uniquely disqualified from holding office, and they just elected Graham Plattner to be their nominee. If character is really the defining issue, why didn't the standard apply here, is what Breonna Lyman asks. And she goes on to quote, I mean, the crazy stuff that the Democrats have done will go to Bernie Sanders, Senator Bernie Sanders. He's a communist. He's from Vermont. Just 9 years ago, 2017, Bernie Sanders said it was absurd that Donald Trump had not offered his resignation from office for the Access Hollywood tape. Now, at the same time, Sanders has been one of Plattner's most outspoken supporters, and his comment about Graham Plattner, there are no saints in the United States Senate. So he'll both condemn Donald Trump and in the same breath say, but it's okay to be Graham Plattner. Now, I understand Plattner is running for the U.S. Senate and Donald Trump is the president of the United States. Two different jobs. Still, if you're going to say that somebody's character matters and the way they behave matters, but then you're going to defend this. Senator Elizabeth Warren, you know, Pocahontas, who's called Donald Trump a bully, who attacks women and is indecent. And yet, when it comes to Plattner excusing rape and sexual and physical abuse of women, Elizabeth Warren, Pocahontas, is actually standing behind Graham Plattner. Now, I can't wait for the first reporter who's actually got some guts to walk up to Pocahontas and say, Senator, you've condemned Donald Trump because of his alleged abuse of women, and yet you're supporting Graham Plattner. Can you explain that in a way that actually makes sense to anyone? By the way, I've got a question for you. What would happen if you got sick while you're traveling this summer? Whether you're flying around America, taking a road trip, or just heading out with the family locally, the last thing you want to do is be away from home without the medications that you rely on. And that's why it makes sense to be prepared before you travel. 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
8: Fox News, I'm Carmen Roberts. President Trump abruptly cancels planned military strikes on Iran, declaring a peace deal is imminent and that a signing and time will be announced shortly.
9: Subject to finalization of documents, which should get done over the next few days. We'll probably have a signing maybe in Europe, and it's a great thing.
8: And Axios reports an Iranian state news agency did not confirm the deal, saying only there is a possibility. Well, the prospect sent U.S. crude lower and U.S. stocks soaring. The Dow leaped 930 points. And the World Cup officially kicked off today as Mexico beat South Africa 2-1, 2-0 in Mexico City. Shakira and other performers opened the game on the pitch. This is more than just a game. 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
10: 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Governor Tate Reeves has directed flags to fly in Hinds County this Saturday at half staff in honor of Democratic lawmaker Bo Brown. Brown passed away earlier this week at the age of 81. If you drive a Honda, you may want to know about this recall. Carmen Roberts reports.
8: Honda is recalling certain Pilot, Passport, and Ridgeline vehicles, as well as Acura MDX SUVs, because rear suspension components may fail, possibly causing drivers to lose control and increasing the risk of a crash or injury. The more than 880,000 vehicles under recall were built between 2014 and 2023. Honda estimates only about 1% of the recalls have the defect and says dealers will inspect and fix the problem for free.
11: 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It's time to honor your closest and dearest friend.

0: And with the advent of social media, there'll be an avalanche of people posting pictures and videos of their best buddy. Way back in 452, the Battle of Chalons in France, Attila the Hun versus the Roman general Aetius. Nearly a 500,000 men fought in what is now the heart of the Champagne region. It was the scene of one of the biggest and bloodiest battles in ancient history. Also on this date, in 632, Muhammad, founder of Islam, dies. 22 years earlier, he had a vision in which he heard God speaking through the angel Gabriel, commanding him to become the Arab prophet of the true religion. Born on this day in 1977, Kanye West. No one means to have all that power. American rapper, producer, director, fashion designer, who was a candidate for president in 2020. I'm CJ Papa. That's your Fox Daily Snapshot.
1: The Ole Miss baseball team is back in the College World Series for the first time since 2022. Before Friday's first pitch against North Carolina, we caught up with D1 Baseball's Kendall Rogers to talk about what makes this Rebel team different than previous teams.
2: I really like the progression of this pitching staff because I don't feel like Ole Miss historically is one of those teams that you look at and go, hey, man, they're pitching first. I always kind of feel like Ole Miss is one of those teams that's like, man, their offense is so good, but can they get enough pitching? Well, I think this team right now is, we know their pitching is going to be really good. It's more so, hey, can they get a, you know, one or two or three big innings? If they can do that, they can win any game they play. And so I think they're incredibly dangerous. I mean, I think if they can get past North Carolina, I love the way this team stacks up.
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1: Welcome back to the Lars Larson Show. It's Conspiracy Theory Thursday, but this one is a development I don't think is a conspiracy theory at all. Donald Trump, who as of last night
11: was saying he was going to come down on Iran with some major league strikes, including striking at the heart of Iran's oil export ability, the infrastructure that actually makes almost all that oil capable of being shipped out of Iran to the customers they have, including China and India. And then what happened? Today, Donald Trump says that a peace deal may be coming in days. Now, I understand. I've heard the same kind of thing from Donald Trump before, except now, apparently, there are folks who believe this is actually happening, that Iran may actually finally have knuckled under and said uncle and said, we're going to be willing to sign a deal. Now, do we trust Iran to actually hold up its end of any bargain? And the answer is absolutely not. You don't trust them one little bit. For almost 50 years, they have vowed death and destruction to the United States and to its Middle Eastern ally, Israel. Fact is, I care first about the national security of the United States. So if the mad mullahs say we're not going to pursue nuclear weapons, that has to come with a promise that allows us to trust but verify. But as of about an hour, Wall Street Journal, NBC News, basically every major news organization on the planet is saying Donald Trump has canceled the planned airstrikes tonight. He says a peace deal could be signed in coming days. That would be a memorandum of understanding, which would start the path towards something bigger and more final. But Donald Trump says he's canceled the strikes against Iran. And how did the stock market react to that? 900 points up on the Dow. And what about oil prices? Down about 2.5 or 3%. That holds the promise of getting us back to where we were about 4.5 months ago, which was some of the lowest gasoline prices that America had seen in a long, long time. Anyway, welcome to the Lars Larson Show on Conspiracy Theory Thursday. Always glad to get your phone calls and your emails at 866-HEY-LARS. That's 866-439-5277. Send your emails to talk@LarsLarson.com. Oh, and you can vote in our poll on X. And we've made a brand new question out of the news of the day every single day for about the last 30 years. Today's question, found on X at Lars Larson Show. Should the United States strip the citizenship of immigrants who lied to get their American citizenship? I would answer that one yes. And if you wonder, well, why are we doing this at all? Why do we have to do this? Well, the federal government under Donald Trump is now moving to denaturalize. They're starting with a dozen criminal aliens. And who are these jokers? Well, number one, where are they from? They're from Somalia and Haiti and Colombia and Mexico and Cuba and Jamaica. And what do we know about them? They lied about their criminal records. They lied about the child sexual abuse, about the fraud, about the drug dealing. And because they lied about that, it sounds like they are now going to lose their American citizenship. They never should have had it to begin with, but a lot of really bad things happened during the time of President Auto Pen Joe Biden. And here's what Todd Blanche, the attorney general, says. Criminal aliens lying about their past crimes, including drug dealers, sexual predators, and fraudsters, gaining U.S. citizenship is a privilege. And under the steadfast leadership of President Trump, the Department of Justice is maintaining a zero-tolerance policy for abuse of that process. So, should the U.S. strip citizenship from those who lied to get their citizenship? My answer to that is yes. You can answer the question any way you like. I would imagine we'll get some naysayers on that too, although I'd love to talk to some of those naysayers. Why would you want to give citizenship in America to somebody who would lie about a criminal record, including things like drug dealing, fraud, and child sexual abuse? Today's X poll can be found at Lars Larson Show and at LarsLarson.com and brought to you by AMAC, the Association of Mature American Citizens. AMAC has the conservative values I believe in. I joined the group almost a decade ago. You can join too. Just go to amac.us or call 888-262-2006. 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Better for you and better for America. A shout out to our friends in West Plains, Missouri, who catch great talk radio all day on KWPM. That's AM 1450. You know, about 20 years ago, not too long after I started doing this show, I actually traveled to West Plains, Missouri. It was great. I flew into, where did I fly into? Somewhere north. one of the cities north, and then drove almost the entire length of the state of Missouri. It is a drop-dead beautiful state. And then I did the show live at KWPM and got a chance to meet with some people. I was amazed because one of the things I asked, and this was 20 years ago, although I don't know how much changed since then, but West Plains, I asked somebody, I said, what does a typical house cost somebody to buy in this town? And they said, about $55,000. And I said to the guy, I said, do you have a $55,000 house? He said, no, ours was $85,000. It was in the post-Civil War Reconstruction era. So it was from the late 1800s. And he said, ours cost $85,000, but it's almost 2,000 square feet. And I thought, wow, what a place to live where you can buy a house. The kind of money you can buy a house in West Plains, Missouri for is oftentimes the system development charges and permit fees in places, crazy places like Los Angeles and San Francisco and New York and Chicago. In any case, glad to be with you. Let me tell you what's coming up this hour. A government whistleblower says billions in secret UFO money is being hidden from Congress. What exactly are they spending that money on? Joe Biden built the loopholes, and three illegal aliens used them to smuggle children across the American border. How many more kids paid the price before anybody bothered to look? A Christian addiction ministry has been fighting a two-year battle with a New Jersey township over a single wire on an exit sign. At what point does the red tape become something more than just deliberate? And take a moment to cast a vote in my X poll. You'll find the question at Lars Larson Show and at LarsLarson.com. Should the U.S. strip citizenship from immigrants who lied to get their citizenship in America? Oh, by the way, yesterday we asked you about this crazy thing called gentle parenting. To me, it's kind of lazy parenting. It's when your kids start screaming and yelling, rather than politely and legally communicating to them that that kind of behavior is not to be tolerated and that you're not going to allow it, you sit down to you try to understand the feelings of your little darling and why he or she is behaving that way. We ask you the question, is gentle parenting turning kids into little monsters? 92% of you agreed with me and voted yes to that question. Only 8% of you voted no. Oh, and a couple of updates. Number one, a severe biohazard alert locked down the Pentagon for a while this morning. The hazmat teams swept through the building. Thousands of employees sheltered in place, and then they found out, sounds like it was just a giant false alarm. About 23,000 to 27,000 people work in the Pentagon on any given day. It is effectively the largest single office building on Earth. An illegal alien who tried to flee the United States before being sentenced for repeatedly raping a preteen girl over the course of 3 years has now been found and sentenced to 100 years in prison. Jorge Alberto Campos, a 42-year-old illegal alien, handed that 100-year prison sentence for sexually abusing his girlfriend's 11-year-old daughter at their residence in Castle Rock over the course of 3 years. And I know, like many of you, you wish, shouldn't we have the death penalty for somebody who takes that kind of advantage? Somebody who goes out and commits that kind of sexual crime against an 11-year-old, that person should no longer be alive. Coming up in a moment, the president just declassified some UFO files. Are we finally getting the truth, or just enough to keep us distracted? That's next on the Lars Larson Show.

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8: This is House Call for Health. You say potato, I say potato. The debate over whether potatoes should count as vegetables is about to become even more heated this year as a federal committee debates updates to national dietary guidelines, including potentially yanking the potato's current status. While potatoes are, in fact, botanically a starchy vegetable, the debate over whether they're more similar to grains has recently been reignited. In the U.S., nearly half of all potatoes eaten go into frozen products, mostly fries. In the U.K., spuds don't count toward the recommended 5 portions of fruits and vegetables per day. Still, the potato industry argues the idea of relabeling the potato is half-baked and that spuds should be considered a gateway vegetable, meaning kids are more likely to eat dishes with vegetables in them when potatoes are involved. Ultimately, they say the debate boils down to educating Americans on balanced nutrition, not changing how potatoes are labeled. For more health news, go to foxnewshealth.com. House Call for Health, I'm Lisa Brady, Fox News.
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4: Welcome back to the Lars Larson Show. It's a pleasure to be with you on what we've always called Conspiracy Theory Thursday, and really pleasing to welcome back to the program John Daniel Davidson, senior editor of The Federalist and the author of Pagan America. John Daniel, welcome back.
5: Hey, thanks for having me.
4: You know, am I wrong in questioning that every time we hear something new about UFO files, I just worry that our government wants to distract us from other more important things that are going on? But am I being too cynical by looking at it that way?
5: Well, it's hard to know these days, because whenever you hear anything from our government, it seems like they're trying to distract us from something more important, whether it's UFOs or the Epstein files or the war in Iran. It all seems like we're not getting the full story about anything.
4: Okay, so what you've written about, what is the latest revelation so my audience can know what we're talking about today?
5: Well, the latest on the UFO beat is really this new movie that comes out this week from Steven Spielberg called Disclosure Day. Now, of course, Steven Spielberg has a lot of famous alien movies, E.T., Super 8, Close Encounters of the Third Kind. But this latest one is a little bit different because it arrives in the context of

0: of all of this discussion in recent years about UFOs, or as UAPs, as they call them now. And that includes, you know, congressional hearings beginning in 2022. 2022 is the first time in 50 years there had been congressional hearings about UFOs. So congressional hearings. Last month, there was a document dumped by the Trump White House, all of these documents and videos and images of UAPs that had been classified previously were released publicly. And then, of course, reporting beginning in 2017, when the New York Times first reported on a secret Pentagon program to track UAPs that the Air Force had captured, Air Force pilots had captured on their instruments. So there's more discussion now about this maybe than there has been in many years. And the Spielberg movie arrives right in the middle of it and addresses that specifically. I mean, the movie's called Disclosure Day, and it's about somebody leaking government secrets about UFOs.
1: I'm talking to John Daniel Davidson, senior editor of The Federalist, the author of Pagan America. So tell me about this. In the piece you wrote, because I haven't read that much about Disclosure Day, I think I've seen every other movie that Spielberg has made. I may differ with his politics, but he does know how to make movies. But he says this will cause religious people to question their faith. And I thought, boy, I'm a Protestant Christian. I don't think a movie is going to cause my faith to be shaken. But how does he back that up?
0: Well, that's the interesting thing about this film. He's talking about his film, Disclosure Day, as though it's a documentary and not a sci-fi film. You know, he's talking about it as though he's made a film about something that's really true, that's really happening in our world in real time. And it's interesting that he says that and sort of put this really kind of bold statement out there that this film would cause people to question their religious faith. I think for people like Spielberg, the idea that there's alien life on other planets would cause Christians like us to question whether or not, you know, our Christian religion is really true. And what I'm arguing is that not only would it not cause us to question that, but it's far more likely, based on what we know about these things, that they're not little green men from other planets that flew here in a spacecraft, but they're actually supernatural beings that we know from the Christian religion, angels and demons, disembodied created beings that have been a part of the human experience, and sightings and interactions with them have been part of our world since the beginning. And it's only in modern times that we decide to call them aliens.
1: I mean, if you don't believe him, go back and look up the story of Lot. I mean, everybody remembers about Lot's wife, but what they forget about is the visitors, you know, the folks who came to his house. And then he had to defend them from a crowd of people and made a lot of very questionable calls in that one. But the fact is, these were visitors, and they were, in fact, supernatural. Okay, it's in the book. And that doesn't cause anybody to question that. Is that just Spielberg trying to pimp his movie or what?
0: Well, it might be that. It certainly might be that. But look, I think, you know, you've also got a lot of religious leaders, and particularly Catholic exorcists, some of whom are quite prominent and have large platforms, have spoken out in recent years about this. And I quote some of them in my piece, and what they've said is that, look, if you look at the accounts of over the decades of people who say that they've had UFO encounters or have been abducted, they map very closely onto the kinds of accounts that people have of demonic experiences and demonic possession. And then when you look at the claims that some of these people say that these creatures have made, they map very closely onto the claims that demons and fallen angels make and have made in the past. And so, you know, what we're left with in lieu of any actual physical evidence are accounts of these things, and even accounts of the pilots that have encountered these things that seem to defy the laws of physics, to be outside space and time, that it's much more likely that these are not physical beings from another planet, of which there's no evidence, but there's plenty of evidence for the fact that they are spiritual beings, supernatural beings that are beyond space and time. Well, we have a language for that. We have a tradition for understanding what that is in Christianity, and that is to say they're angels and demons. We believe that God created the world visible and invisible. And so I think that there's a strong case to be made that that's what this really is.
1: By the way, how's Pagan America selling these days? Because I would think that a lot of Americans would say, you're right, It's a very pagan country, but they might want to read the way that you've described it. How's it doing?
0: As far as I know, it's doing okay. But I take no pleasure in being vindicated in talking about the direction that we're headed as we shed our Christianity and we shed the sort of the language and the cosmology of the Christian faith for, you know, what is essentially a new form of paganism. I think, you know, relating this to the UFO discussion, in the middle of the 20th century, you know, when there was a kind of materialist scientific mindset, you know, that denied the existence of the supernatural, the phenomenon that had been observed in the sky and that had been part of people's experience for many, many centuries and millennia, suddenly had to have a rationalist, materialist explanation. And so they said, okay, well, these must be aliens and alien ships that are coming to Earth. But that's really a kind of a, you know, novel interpretation of a very old phenomenon. And I think as we move into a less materialistic age, as we enter an era of re-enchantment, I think people are more open to the idea that these things maybe not little green men, but are devils.
1: Absolutely. That is John Daniel Davidson. He is the senior editor at The Federalist and the author of Pagan America. By the way, you're listening to the Lars Larson Show. Hey, a question. 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
8: 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Ashley Dvorkin, Fox News.
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12: Hey, welcome back to the Lars Larson Show. 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I want to ask you this question. Three illegal aliens are charged with smuggling kids through the loopholes that were created by President Auto Pen Joe Biden. How many more children were failed while Washington, D.C. was watching the other way or looking the other way during Joe Biden? Here's the report. Acting Attorney General Todd Blanche announced that three individuals, all purportedly illegals from Guatemala, had been indicted in the Northern District of Ohio for allegedly conspiring to smuggle more than one dozen children into the United States, and that they used the loopholes that were created by the Biden administration. Blanche says there are over 15,000 super sponsor cases identified by DHS and the Department of Justice, cases where somebody sponsors more than three unrelated children. Now, that sounds odd to begin with. It's one thing when families take children in. In May of 25, so May of last year, Senator Chuck Grassley obtained DHS data showing that 65,000 reports regarding migrant children were either ignored or dismissed under Joe Biden, including more than 7,000 reports of human trafficking. Well, now the DHS secretary, that's Department of Homeland Security, Mark Wayne Mullen, he alleged that over one-third of all female migrants, regardless of age, were sexually assaulted before they even reached the border. He said, we found 46,000 kids so far. Some of these kids claim that they were raped more than 600 times. Now, I want you to think about the implications of everything Joe Biden did. I think Joe Biden decided to open that border up wide. If you go back to that debate that he had with Donald Trump before the 24 election, right? In the 2020 election, I should say. And Joe Biden was talking about opening it up. We're going to have a surge to the border. Well, he's absolutely right. That's exactly what he did. And that surge to the border brought more than 10 million people into the country. And even during that time, we were hearing reports from Customs and Border Protection, from ICE, that young ladies and girls and children were being raped on their way to the border. So, is anybody going to have to answer for any of this, for making all of this happen? Let me go to Michael in Texas. Hey, Michael, welcome to the Lars Larson Show. What's on your mind?
2: Thank you, Lars. Yeah, I would be inclined to execute them for it, make it a capital case. But we tried that in Texas with rapists years ago under Bill Clements or Ann Richards. I don't remember which one.
12: Did they actually get it on the books down there?
2: Yes, it became a law. We were executing rapists. But the thing is, we found the effect of that, instead of raping and letting them go, they would rape the women and their victims and kill them.
12: And I've heard that argument before, because if you use the argument that says we can't very well have the death penalty because then that will incentivize people to kill their victims, rape victims and such. But I just looked, and Texas law allows capital punishment for repeat child sex offenses, but they do not have the death penalty for rape if the victim does not die. So, I mean, it sounds crude to say it that way, but that's what the law says right now. And, in fact, the U.S. Supreme Court had ruled in a case quite some time ago that executing somebody for the rape of a child or any other non-homicidal rape violates the Eighth Amendment. So when you tell me that Texas had it, how long ago did they have it?
2: I don't remember if it was Ann Richards or Bill Clements were the governors.
12: Okay.
2: I don't remember which one did it.
12: Yeah, right now the death penalty can only be applied in Texas if the person is convicted of capital murder. Now, of course, if you have a sexual assault with capital murder, then you can execute the person for that. But that's for capital murder.
2: Right.
12: And if they're still going with Kennedy versus Louisiana, the decision the Supreme Court made that said you can't execute somebody for any non-homicidal rape because that violates the Eighth Amendment, cruel and unusual. So I don't know how Texas would have got that one by if it wouldn't fit with the Constitution or the decisions already made by the U.S. Supreme Court. Do you?
2: I think that was before, but like I said, that was the result of it, and they had to make a special session at the Texas legislature because we ought to meet every 2 years, a special session to repeal the law.
12: Yeah, that would have been before 2008, so it is possible that it was on the books at that point. But, Michael, thank you very much. I appreciate the call. If you want to join what we call the best conversation in talk journalism, it's here every day at 866-HEY-LARS. That's 866-439-5277. Send your emails to talk@LarsLarson.com. Our question of the day today from Robert Haas. He says, Lars, why don't Californians write in Spencer Pratt for mayor? Since the vote is between two Democrats, every single Republican should write in Spencer Pratt. I agree with you. In fact, I was making the argument last night that one of the things that could happen if Spencer Pratt, if it's possible to run as a write-in candidate for mayor of Los Angeles, imagine this. You have X number of voters. Some of them are, you know, most of them are going to be Democrats. Some of them are going to be conservatives or Republicans. So if the two other candidates end up taking the vote and splitting it right down the middle, but then every single conservative in the Los Angeles area ends up voting for Spencer Pratt, you could still end up with Spencer Pratt for mayor. And I kind of wonder, I don't think he has said anything to rule out that possibility, but we'll have to see whether or not Senator Pratt decides that's the way he's going to go. Brad writes in by from Texas by email, talk@LarsLarson.com. Lars, one of your callers last night, a German company I worked for, which is RWEAG, used a process invented in the 20s by Franz Fischer and Hans Tropsch to make clean burning diesel and jet fuel using coal as a feedstock, which Germany has plenty of, or they had during Germany's role in World War II. They also produced other chemicals with unique characteristics. For sure, it can be an expensive process, but in cases like Germany and previously sanctioned countries like South Africa, making your own fuel is sensible. I think cost ends up being the biggest problem that you run into. By the way, Father's Day is coming up, and if you don't know what to get Dad, I've got the perfect answer. I've got one myself. Skip the random last-minute gift and get Dad something he'll actually use, the Chef IQ Sense Smart Thermometer. 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
17: Hi, welcome back to the Lars Larson Show. This sounds about as strange as I think it actually is. A New Jersey township is blocking a Christian addiction ministry over a single wire to an exit sign, and this whole fight has been going on for 2 years now. Now, what in the world is going on here? Is this actually just bureaucracy run amok, or is it some kind of targeting because of the ministry that's being done by these Christians? Jeremy Dice is senior counsel to First Liberty Institute and joins me now. Jeremy, welcome back to the program.
18: Thanks for having me again, Lars.
17: Is this town, the township of Clinton, New Jersey, are they just trying to shut this recovery ministry down because they're doing God's work and trying to get people off drugs?
18: It sure does appear that way, and it's not just the town, but the neighbors of the town or of the Dalton Teen Challenge itself. Look, they're in a they moved into a what was an old church camp, effectively. It was there for, I don't know, before both of us were born. Been around for a long, long time, and Dalton Teen Challenge moved into it not too many years ago, and has been having just a tremendous ministry, as they do, in making sure men and women come off of lives of addiction. And not just come off of addiction, but become contributing members to society again. They teach them a trade. They teach them a skill that they're able to use after going through their religiously run program to be able to go and, you know, make money and contribute to society all over again when they get out of the program.
17: Sure.
18: But the neighbors who weren't there when the program started are there now and really don't like the fact that set way off of the main road on like 40 acres of property, they have this program there, and I don't know what they're worried about, but they've objected to the township, and the township has started putting the screws to Adult and Teen Challenge.
17: I mean, the thing I don't understand about this, Jeremy, is I live in a town where I see homeless on the streets, and government does next to nothing about that. In fact, they'll even aid and abet the homeless by saying, we'll give you a place to stay, and oh, by the way, it's low barrier, so you don't have to quit drugs or alcohol. You can keep on, you can keep your addictions and still do all this stuff. And you say, okay, if that's government's approach to this, and then a Christian group comes in and says, we're going to have a place where people can actually get off the drugs and alcohol, they're probably not going to be perfect from day one, but they're at least moving in the right direction, and the township says, well, you know, where are you going to do this? And like you said, 40 acres, they're on a big piece of property, which means you shouldn't even have to see what's going on. Whereas in many parts of America, all you have to do is drive down a street and you'll see people camped out in tents and smoking fentanyl, you know, out of foil provided to them by the government and all kinds of other crazy things. You'd think they'd be applauding what this Christian ministry is doing.
18: Well, instead of applauding, I hate to raise your dander up even more, Lars, but instead of applauding, they've been subjected to a hearing by this commission that they have to pay for, by the way. They have to pay for the stenographer and for the hearing, all the stuff, meaning my client has to pay for this. For like 2.5 years now, they've been going through this hearing off and on every month or so. In the latest one, they were debating, and I kid you not, you can look at the transcript, debating as to whether or not this ministry was, and I'm quoting, inherently beneficial to the community. I'm pretty sure it's inherently beneficial to make sure people don't go live lives of drugs, but instead become productive members of society. But laying all that aside, here's where the program is stuck right now. In one of the cabins, they have a battery-operated exit light. It's
17: right.
18: Required by the fire marshal. We all agree with that.
17: Yeah.
18: The fire marshal recently comes through and says that needs to be changed from batteries to a hardwired sign. And the group was like, cool, we're happy to do that. They sent their electrician downtown to pull a permit, and they said, oh, sorry, because you're through this process over here, this hearing you've been in for 3 years regarding you know, the expansion of one building to add a half bathroom and some bushes you put on the property. Well, because of that, we can't actually give you the permit for the wire. So you have to get all the people that are in that dorm out. They've got to go live somewhere else. And we're not going to give you a permit until you're done with that other process over there. That is absolute poppycock, to use a technical legal term. It's absurd to say that you can use the zoning code that they're going through over there as a way to deny the building code stuff that they need in order to provide the wires to connect to the exit sign. But this is the madness that we're in right now towards religious organizations that are viewed with, rather than open arms and celebration for the good work they do, they're given skepticism and layers of bureaucracy.
17: I'm talking to Jeremy Dice, who's a senior counsel at First Liberty Institute. This is what's crazy. when the town says you can't continue using the battery-operated sign, it must be hardwired, and they say, okay, we'll do it, and they say, but you can't have a permit to do it because you're going through this other process, and in the meantime, you're going to have to shut down. So conveniently, for those in the town who don't like the AT&C or ANTC operation to try to get people off drugs, they get the bonus of being able to shut the thing down without actually shutting it down. You say, we're not shutting you down. We're just saying you have to have an exit sign light, and it has to be hardwired, so go ahead and do it, except we can't give you the permit. They've tied them up in a classic catch-22, haven't they?
18: They sure have, and in the process, this other administrative hearing that's been going on for 2.5, almost 3 years now, it's costing the Adulting Challenge hundreds of thousands of dollars to pay attorneys, to pay for stenographers, to pay for witnesses, architectural renderings, engineering plans, you name it. They've had to pay for all these dollars. But that's the entire point, is that they were hoping, the township is hoping, that Adulting Challenges give up, say, we don't have enough to fight on this whole thing. Fine, we call Uncle, we'll leave. But they're not going to do that. This group is going to stick there because the township cannot kick them out. They cannot deprive them of the rightful use of their property for religious reasons. We're going to stick with them through this whole thing. At a minimum, we're going to get that line, that site, that sign connected to the hard wires here. But I think there's more to be done in this case to make sure that they have the full cooperation of the township.
17: Well, and Jeremy, thank God that they have this approach to it. They're not just saying, well, we'll have a nice Sunday service and then coffee and cookies. We're going to actually go out and try to help people to repair their lives so then they can come to Jesus. I mean, I'm a Protestant Christian, so I got a bias in favor of this outfit anyway. But the fact that they're doing some of the practical and very, in many cases, very hard work and very thankless work of getting people out of drug addiction and onto a positive life, you know, God bless them for doing that. And I guess shame on the township of Clinton, New Jersey, for trying to do everything they can to get in their way.
18: No, I completely agree with you. I don't know if your show reaches all the way over to Clinton, New Jersey, but if it does and you have people listening in Clinton Township, well, I hope that they'll show up at the next board meeting that they have there and say, stop this. This is a critical part of our community. You should be welcoming them instead of trying to drive them off.
17: I'll tell you what. Just today I was talking to Ann Baker, who does a show on WOND, which is one of our stations in New Jersey. And I don't know how far away their area of New Jersey is from Clinton Township. But I'll tell you what, I'll bring it up with Ann specifically next week. And her husband is a doctor. We were actually talking to Dr. John today. And I'm glad to encourage them to tell the people in New Jersey, get folks off the backs of the Adult and Teen Challenge. And Jeremy, thank you very much for what you do at First Liberty. 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
11: Fox News, I'm Tom Rigotti. President Trump says the U.S. and Iran I've reached a settlement, but it is yet to be official. Fox's Max Gordon reports.
12: We were expecting significant military action against Iran, but in a major reversal, President Trump said that these strikes would be canceled and that the U.S. and Iran had reached a memorandum of understanding, which could be signed in the coming days. Now, there is no specific deal that's been outlined.
11: Trump says Iran has agreed not to seek a nuclear weapon. President Trump resorts to Plan B to replace Tulsi Gabbard as Director of National Intelligence, as a key terror-fighting tool is set to expire.
13: The installation of Bill Pulte as acting DNI scuttled a fragile bipartisan compromise to renew FISA. The president nominated Jay Clayton for DNI moments after most lawmakers left the Capitol for the week. This guarantees a FISA lapse.
11: That's Fox's Chad Pergam on Capitol Hill. 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
14: I'm Kelly Bennett for Super Talk Mississippi News. Governor Tate Reeves expects state lawmakers to redraw congressional, legislative, and state Supreme Court lines now that the Supreme Court has ruled that race can't be the predominant factor in drawing congressional and legislative districts. With the midterms on the horizon this year and statewide races in 2027, Secretary of State Watson has penned a letter to Lieutenant Governor Delbert Hoseman and House Speaker Jason White, saying his team has begun to prepare for elections under a legislative map that recently had to be altered. In 2024, a panel of federal judges ordered the legislature to redraw 14 seats in the state House and Senate, with the judges saying that black voting power had been diluted. Due to the Supreme Court decision, Mississippi could reshape its voting map to appear the way it did before the change.
15: Get the news that matters to Mississippi on Middays with Gerard Gibbert.
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2: A new Miss Mississippi will be crowned on Saturday night. 38 contestants are competing in the competition, with preliminaries getting underway at the Vicksburg Convention Center Wednesday night. Producer Ashley Thompson told us this year they've combined Miss Mississippi with Miss Mississippi Teen.
3: And that will happen on Thursday and Friday afternoon, or early evening, I guess. And then on Saturday at 2 o'clock, we'll crown the new Miss Mississippi Teen.
2: The new Miss Mississippi will represent the Magnolia State at the Miss America pageant.
3: We try to mirror their schedule, what they do on stage, and everything, so that the contestant, once she wins Miss Mississippi and goes to Miss America, she feels well prepared that she can just walk right off the stage from Vicksburg to, it's actually in West Palm Beach, Florida this year.
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0: You know, it would help if I remember to pull the microphone to my face. Welcome. It's Eric Erickson here across the nation. The phone number is 877-973-7425. Should you wish to be on the program, someone tell Rob Hopper I said happy birthday if you know him. Good guy. I gotta begin the show where I was yesterday with stuff because I think it really matters. And I want to reiterate to you in somewhat shorter form if I could today. What I said yesterday, because one, I took everything I said yesterday and summarized it essentially into a monologue and then into my morning piece. And wow, it comes timely. So let me just begin again with where I was yesterday because there's new information to add to it. So what I mentioned yesterday, and now it's more relevant today, is that the World Cup kicks off today in the United States. And so for the next 5 weeks, a sport that most of us can't be bothered to watch is going to bring the rest of the planet to our doorstep. And they're already arriving in droves. You've got the Germans, the Spaniards, Egyptians, Argentinians, Australians, Uzbeks, Turks. Everybody from every continent except Antarctica is showing up on our doorstep, and they're looking at our country, and their minds are blown away. So there's this guy who's gone viral on the internet. His name is Freddie. He's from Germany, and he made it to Atlanta. He made it up to North Georgia, went tubing on the Chattahoochee, drove through Chattanooga, went to Auburn, Alabama. Today, he is waking up in Fairburn, Alabama. He fell asleep on the water last night, or watching the sunset, stayed down there having dinner and picnics with his friends, absolutely mesmerized by the homes, by the Gulf of Mexico, by Fairhope, Alabama, which, by the way, if you've never been, is a gorgeous city. He's been tweeting about it. He's stunned, joyful disbelief. When he was in Auburn, the Eagle flew over the stadium repeatedly. There was a military flyover. He had never seen one. At sunset, he tweeted, the European mind cannot comprehend the moment. He and his friends went to a Buc-ee's afterwards. They got brisket sandwiches and beaver nuggets, and they sat on bagged piles of corn for deer, and they ate their dinner at 1 o'clock in the morning. He's having the time of his life. There's a guy from Spain on Instagram. He filmed himself at the Grand Canyon. He'd gone into Las Vegas, went to the Grand Canyon, and he was crying looking at the Grand Canyon. And another couple went to Memphis, and they couldn't believe the pyramid of Memphis, and that it was a Bass Pro Shop. Visitors have stood slack-jawed at the ducks marching through the Peabody and the width of the Mississippi River. The Brits mesmerized. They've got the Thames. We've got the Mississippi. It makes the Thames look like a ditch. There was one young woman from England. She drove around Indiana looking at the houses, mesmerized that the houses of poor people in Indiana are larger than large houses of middle-class people in Great Britain. And by the way, there's something to that. The poorest state in the United States is Mississippi, and it's got a median income that outpaces Western European countries. Think about that. Do you hear that ever? We fly to Spain to see the cathedrals, the Sagrada Familia. Have you seen the lighting of that last night? It was so amazing, so beautiful. We go to Rome to stand among ruins that are 2,000 years older than the oldest part of this country. We assume the old world holds all the wonders, and yet here are the people of the old world crossing an ocean and crying at the Grand Canyon, marveling at Memphis, a city we had to send the National Guard to just to make it safe. They look at the stuff we walk past every single day, and they can't believe their luck that they get to see it while we take it for granted. And then look at us. Just look at us here. We're weeks away from our 250th birthday. We're spinning the run-up like a country in midlife crisis. We talk about a national divorce as if we could simply cut cords and walk away, as if the heartland of California weren't ruby red, the cities of our red estates weren't deep blue, as if we weren't all hopelessly, beautifully intermarried with each other. It's just wild that we see that we've decided political disagreements with each other give us license to call each other evil. We marinate online in our outrage, believing the worst about our neighbors because a screen confirms it. We pass around lies because the lies confirm what we already think. They don't challenge us. We are looking at America at its worst, some of us. And the algorithm, by the way, is very happy to oblige. The nation is a far left publication. It is running its cover story about the United States, and it shows an American flag. Let me read you. They've got an army of progressives. Jane Fonda, Robert Reich, Bill McKibben, Amy Goodman, Zoran Mandami, Letitia James, Bernie Sanders. It's all on 250 years of genocide, theft, and displacement. Celebrating the nation's birth is a sham. The bald eagle is a symbol of our flaws. America's due for deep cleaning. We got to have a third reconstruction of this country. The founders were bad and racist. It's not a celebration of the nation. It's a lament that we have existed for 250 years. Nancy Armour at USA Today is a sports columnist. Nancy Armour, the sports columnist at USA Today, let me just read you the title of her piece that went online today in time for the World Cup. Quote, United States has already lost World Cup with its greed and hostility. Keep in mind the last two World Cups were in Russia and Qatar, and this woman thinks we lost it. We lost, she thinks, because we're somehow bad. The strangers at our door are finding the United States at its best. One group of fans the other day, they reached their hotel in the rain, and there was no way for them to get to the stadium without having to drive, and they were exhausted. There was no public transit. That's one thing the Europeans are amazed by, is we all drive instead of taking public transit places. The receptionist at the hotel they were staying at put them in her own car, drove them to the game, gave her cell phone number to them, and said she'd come pick them up when they were ready to come back. She'd be there all night. That wasn't a marketing campaign. That was just Americans being Americans. 250 years ago, 56 men signed their names to a document that pledged their lives, their fortunes, and their sacred honor to forge this nation. Some went bankrupt. Some watched their property seized and their children buried. Some lost their homes. Some lost their lives. They staked everything so that we could inherit a country so abundant, so free, and so safe that we now have the luxury of despising one another over politics from our cell phone. Maybe, just maybe, the foreigners have it right. Maybe the eagle is not a terrible symbol of the country, but actually really cool. And the flyover, the military flyover that they don't do in Europe is amazing. And the Grand Canyon is mind-blowing. And the kindness of a stranger with car keys at a hotel, maybe it's really worth crossing the ocean to see. And for those of us here to remember how great we are, maybe watching all these foreigners fall in love with the place we take for granted could maybe cause us to fall in love with it again ourselves and decide to be a little more charitable to the neighbors God told us to love, even though we can't stand how they vote. Maybe so. But again, the data holds up, and the data is very particular, that it is overwhelmingly the progressive left in this nation that hates the nation. Its patriotism ebbs and flows based on who is in charge. Its patriotism is defined by power. The patriotism of the left is a power politics. And if they're not in charge of it, they don't like it. Your love of this country should not be transactional, and for the left, so much is intersectional and transactional and based on power politics. And yet there are people who would love to come to this country, to be here, to be part of it, to be mesmerized by it. There are people who have come to this country to tour it and to see the soccer games that we're not even going to care about. Jason Bartlett is a South African. He's walking across the United States right now while the World Cup is going on. He's trying to give attention to the plight of what's happening to farmers in South Africa. He's walking through a park in Washington, D.C., and he films this.
1: Okay, you got to check this out. There is people walking everywhere. There are women walking alone with fancy handbags, jewelry on, glasses on. They're not being harassed, nothing. Then, right here, you've got a park. Not a speck of litter, beautiful flowers, a bench that hasn't got someone raping someone on it. Clean and tidy. You've got squirrels that haven't been eaten by savages. This place is freaking awesome. Look at this. Spotless, clean, safe. This is what it feels like to live in a first world country. Look at this. There's another bench. And it's not vandalized and broken and destroyed. If that was South Africa, gosh, first of all, I wouldn't be able to walk through this blimmin' park by myself, holding a pair of glasses and a cell phone. We all know that. But then you get here, and you're completely safe. Completely, completely safe. I mean, there's, like I say, there's women everywhere walking completely alone. This is unfathomable to any South African watching this video. I mean, I'm in awe of the United States of America. It is so, so beautiful, and it is so safe, even safe for the squirrels, for goodness sakes. Ah, man, you can't make this up. This is too wonderful. All glory goes to God for preserving this wonderful country.
0: That's a South African who is walking across this country to raise awareness about the plight of what's happening in South Africa to people across races, by the way. Absolutely in awe of it. You have the kids who are in Fairhope, Alabama, sitting on the beach, watching the sunset. And meanwhile, we have progressives claiming that we've lost the World Cup because we're greedy and we're so hateful and mean. Americans every day are reminding people of how awesome we are. We should remind ourselves how awesome we are as a nation. And you know what? We should even try to love the progressives who don't love us. There's no disclaimer, caveat, carve out to love your neighbor in the Bible. You got to love your neighbor even if your neighbor disagrees with you politically, even if your neighbor hates you. Have you been more afflicted than Christ on the cross who, dying, said, "Father, forgive them"? Can you not forgive? Is your conscience more pricked than his on the cross? He forgave. Can you move on? A lot of people on the left can't. But you should, and you should smile and be kind to them as well. I'm reminded, remember the story during COVID of the columnist, I think for the Los Angeles Times, the progressive columnist who moved somewhere up into the mountains during COVID to escape and was shocked and appalled that her neighbor, who was a Trump supporter, had gotten up early in the morning and shoveled snow from her driveway. She couldn't believe the kindness of the stranger, and she was so flummoxed, like I need to hate this guy because he's a Trump supporter, and she couldn't bring herself to do it because of the small random acts of kindness that the neighbor did. That's America at its finest, and that, by the way, is most of the Americans you and I know. It makes me wonder, who do these people at the Nation, who does this woman, Nancy Armour at the USA Today, who does she socialize with? I bet only people who think and act like her. Most of us encounter people on a daily basis who disagree with us in politics, and we don't talk about politics. We talk about, well, maybe those of you who are Spurs fans don't talk about the game last night, but most people do. We talk about baseball. We talk about the weather. We talk about our families. We talk about how awesome we are as a country. There should be no shame in being an American. And if nothing else, we should be remembered in the run-up to our 250th birthday, all these foreigners coming to this country whose minds are being blown away by us and our culture and our natural wonders and our buildings and our cities and our towns and our architecture. We go there for the ancient. They come here for the American. We should maybe spend a little more time reminding ourselves, and those of you on the political left, maybe you should go out and find the goodness of your country instead of trying to hate it so much because of its flaws. Everything has a flaw. I don't know if you've seen the Colosseum, but it's in ruins, and it's still beautiful. So is this country.
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0: may not tell you what you want to hear, but he tells you what you need to hear. 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
1: Welcome back. It is Eric Erickson here, and I am delighted to have you with me. The phone number is 877-973-7425. Be patient, if you will, please, with your phone calls. I will get to you at the bottom of the hour. This is a little bit of a short segment, I'm afraid. Bill Pulte called Tulsi Gabbard and told Gabbard that it was her last day in the office. Gabbard is supposed to be the Director of National Intelligence until the end of this month. June 30th is her exit date. And Pulte called her the other day and told her that she was out, that he would be coming in to please clean out her office. Gabbard called the White House, and the White House said, not to our knowledge, you are still the Director of National Intelligence until June 30th. The Democrats on Capitol Hill are killing Section 702 of FISA. Some of you don't like FISA, but everyone gets them confused. 701 is the one that people don't like. It allows snooping on Americans. 702 is what happens when packets of information funnel from, say, Iran to China but come through the United States, which actually happens pretty frequently. A lot of the world's internet is routed through the United States. And if 702 allows us to snoop on those packets that transmit through the United States, and it's going away. The Democrats are killing it. The president wants it renewed, but he apparently wants Bill Pulte more. And by the way, you should know it's congressional Republicans on Capitol Hill are the ones pushing the Democrats to make this fight, because the Republicans don't want to publicly be opposed to Pulte, but they are very much privately opposed to Pulte. And the law itself requires that the Director of National Intelligence have background and classified information and certifications and the like, and Pulte doesn't. So they might have to find Judge Boasberg and get him to kill Pulte's nomination, given what the law requires of the nominee. We'll see. But Republicans themselves are the ones very upset on Capitol Hill about Pulte as the DNI. Now, let me tell you about Perfectly Snug. Y'all, okay, I stayed at a very nice hotel last night. 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
1: Greetings, conversationalists. The phone number is 877-973-7425. Should you wish to be on the program, I would be very, very happy to have you. Let me, in fact, jump over to some phone calls here before we move on to the president. He was on Fox News this morning and talking about the war effort, and he's kind of beginning to lose Fox News with some of his positions. But before I go on, I want to take some phone calls. Timothy, you're going to be up first. Welcome to the show. How are you?
2: Doing fine, Eric. How are you doing this morning?
1: I'm great. What's going on?
2: Yes, sir. I want to tell people, if they think this country's so terrible, I'm an example of how America is great. I'm a blind individual who lost their sight 20 years ago. And I got to the point in my life where I was found in a dark room getting ready to kill myself because of my blindness, because I thought I was worthless. And this organization that I found gave me a free guide dog. And that dog cost at that time $70,000.
1: Wow.
2: And because people go out and give money for people like me. Now what I do, I travel over the country making speeches. I raise money for guide dogs now. And I fly all over this country. And that's what I do. And I want to tell people, when they say how terrible America is, I say no. And these progressives are driving me and saying, I want to take them out to the woodshed. This country is the greatest nation. Yes, we have flaws, but this is the greatest nation in this country, in this world, and I'm grateful for this country, and thank God for America.
1: Amen. That is well said. So, okay, now I gotta keep here because I'm fast. So now you go. Do you train the dogs, or you go? What do you do?
2: It's an organization in Michigan. They train the dog for a year, and I show up for the last month of its training, and we train together. And there she becomes my my mate for the next 10 years, guiding me all over this great country that we have. Planes. I travel by myself a lot, and I could not do it without my dog. And it would not happen for people. It wouldn't put that money in that bucket when you see stuff. When you put money in that bucket, you're changing somebody's life, and thank you for doing that. Whoever out in your audience has done that, I want to thank you for doing that.
1: Well, listen, I appreciate you. Now, yeah, I'm already getting a text from a buddy of mine. What's the organization?
2: Leader Dogs for the Blind.
1: Leader Dogs for the Blind. All right. Listen, man, I appreciate it. God bless you, and keep up the good work doing that. I get y'all. You, if you hate this country and you think it's somehow irredeemable, get out and meet people in the heartland. My goodness. And remember, the data shows us, and this is the data. It's not me. This is not Eric Erickson's opinion. The data shows that progressive Americans are more likely to live in insular enclaves with other progressives. And progressives in this country, particularly female progressives, tend to have the worst mental health in this country. And so you're surrounded by a bunch of neurotic, crazy, angry white women. So, of course, you hate the country. I think I would, too, if I was surrounded by the awfuls who harass you at the grocery store. I probably would hate this country as well. My goodness gracious. 877-973-7425 if you want to be on the program. 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We got to get to the president of the United States, who called in to Fox News this morning to talk about the war situation in Iran. And let me play you some of the president's interview with Fox News this morning on Fox and Friends.
3: It's like an anaconda. You're slowly you'll talk to them, but you're slowly squeezing them to death.
4: Yeah. I'm talking to them. Yeah. I'd like to get a deal now, less than 3 or 4 weeks to go, because, you know, once you do this, you could just go a step further. But I don't know that America has the appetite to do what I would really much prefer doing. You remember in Iraq, I said, don't go in, but they went in. They made a big mistake. It should have never left. You know, that war lasted 10 years, mm-hmm. killed tens of thousands of people, millions of people on both sides, millions of people. Nobody ever reported that. We've lost 13 soldiers in two wars. In Venezuela, we lost none, took over right. the country. And in Iran, we lost 13. In Vietnam, we lost hundreds of thousands, 19 years. Nobody says that. They say, you've been there for 3 months. 3 months. You know, they're going crazy because I've been there for 3 months. I've decimated the country.
5: Are you thinking
4: and
5: next?
4: They blame me, Brian. They said, you said you'd be out of there faster. Well, it's a much bigger situation now because we've done
5: people.
4: A better job than anybody anticipated you could do in such. Look, we were in Vietnam 19 years.
5: But
4: we didn't do the job because we didn't have the right leadership, to be honest. That would have been, if it were me, I would have had that war done in 3 months, four months.
5: But victory.
1: But victory, this is the problem. The president is beginning to lose Fox News. This is last night's commentary on Fox with Britt Hume. Just listen to this. This is a problem.
6: Get Iran on the ropes. And ever since then, President Trump has been talking about this elusive deal. Listen to what he said over the weeks here.
7: I think we're 2 or 3 weeks in. We'll leave.
8: I view it as very close to over. I think they want to make a deal very badly.
9: It's looking very good that we're going to make a deal with Iran.
10: It could happen any day. I believe they want the deal more than I do.
11: Iran is dying to make a deal.
9: We're in the final throes of what will be a very, very good deal. Could be in 2 or 3 days.
12: We're really close to a deal.
6: That's 9 weeks if we're close to a deal. I mean, at some point, you've got to acknowledge it's not happening.
13: Yeah, and John, you begin to wonder sometimes that the president isn't speaking to two entirely separate audiences here. He dealing with the Iranians and telling the American public and consumers and owners of stocks that we're close to a deal in the hope perhaps that will calm the petroleum markets. At the same time, of course, he says that we're ready to attack at any time and that they dare not fool with us. So I think it's a bit of a mystery here as to exactly where we are,
6: yeah.
13: But certainly it is the case that our generals and some external experts, Jack Keane among them, who contribute so much to us, believe that there was a lot of unfinished business at the time we went into this ceasefire, and that it's time we go ahead and finish that business and see where we are once it's done.
1: Yes. Now, here's the thing, and this is part of the problem, is that the president keeps telling us there's a deal. 9 weeks now, we're close to a deal. When the president started bombing last night, the Pakistanis and the Turks said, we were so close to a deal. There were just a little bit of terms left over. This is, at some point, they're not playing the United States for a fool. They're playing the president for a fool, and he should go in and finish the job. J.D. Vance says, we're talking to the hardliners and the moderates in Iran. This is a problem that I think a lot of people don't understand. When the vice president of the United States says that we are talking to moderates and hardliners in Iran, do you know the difference between a moderate and a hardliner in Iran? A moderate wants to nuke Israel tomorrow. A hardliner wants to nuke Israel today. That's the difference between the moderates and the hardliners in Iran. There really aren't a lot of moderates in Iran left, except to the extent that there are some who the veneer of the revolution has worn off, and now they're the grifters and the charlatans who are left behind because they want to be in power and they don't really believe it anymore. But they're the cynical opportunists who would be glad to impose a second dictatorship on Iran if the current one crumbled. The best way to see this through at this point is to go back to bombing them. The president has this morning as well said possibly he wants to take over Karg Island. And the other problem for the president is, well, he has given the Democrats another soundbite to play with at the White House.
14: The numbers were great. You know what I really love? I love the inflation. You know why? Because as soon as this war is over, you know, I can say it now, something you didn't know. Do you know we've been taking out millions of barrels of oil? Nobody knows it. You know who doesn't know about it? Iran, until right now. We took out the other night 22 ships late at night with no lights because they don't have any radar because we blasted the crap out of it. We took out, that's why oil's $85 a barrel.
1: You know, you can tell he's telling the truth in this statement because the price of fertilizer has gone down. Forget oil. The price of fertilizer has gone down on the global market. Fertilizer needs the nitrogen byproducts that you come from oil refining. The fact that fertilizer prices have gone down means we really have been doing what the president says. A lot of progressives said they couldn't believe him, and even the liberal commentators at Bloomberg are like, no, he's actually telling the truth. We wouldn't be seeing the real world falling of nitrogen prices and fertilizer prices if the oil wasn't flowing. But since the oil is clearly flowing, we are. So we're certainly making progress in that regard. CENTCOM, just as I'm speaking, has just pushed out a tweet saying, yes, in fact, the Strait of Hormuz is open. They're helping escort ships, and any ship can be escorted. And Scott Bessent is now signaling that if the Iranians do toll any ships, that we will subtract the toll from Iran's checking accounts that are frozen in this country and around the world and reimburse the shipping companies. That's another way for us to get it. The problem here is that the president's core supporters and pundits are all like, let's just keep it going, what we're doing, keep the status quo, let's preserve it, the Strait of Hormuz is open, and we'll just allow the Iranian economy to collapse. But if you can't move faster on bringing down gas prices, you're not going to move faster on bringing down inflation, which means interest rates are absolutely going to go up, which means Americans, by the time we get to November, are going to be in a very, very bitter mood when it comes to dealing with the Republicans, and the president will pay a political price. And let's be real clear here, folks. The Iranians know this, and the Iranians will not pay the political price, and so they're willing to have the pain, knowing that it'll be more painful for the president if his party loses in November. This is a strategic play by Iran to suffer, expecting that the voters will hand Donald Trump and the GOP big defeats in November. They're playing a political game with us. Back to the phones. Phil, you're going to be up next on the Eric Erickson Show. Welcome.
15: Hello, how are you today?
1: Good. How about yourself?
15: Very good. I have a question which I don't understand. Why do we find it necessary to tell the enemy when and where we're going to strike them? I don't believe we could have had D-Day anymore in this world. I don't understand that.
1: Thank you. Phil, I don't even have an answer. You know, usually somebody calls and they got a good answer. I got a good answer. I don't have one. I mean, we're telling the Iranians, hello, Iran, tonight we're going to drop bombs on you. Please be advised. And the Iranians go, okay, here's where we've got our strategic force concentrations that they would know about. Let's evacuate these areas so they're blowing up empty buildings. It makes absolutely no sense to me. I don't know why we would do something like that. By the way, the president right now is saying, hey, we're going to take Karg Island, I think. So good luck, Mr. President, taking Karg Island unless you're going to carpet bomb it and render it useless because of the source of – I have no idea. Pete Hegseth did this the other day. Hegseth came out yesterday and said, hey, we're going to start bombing Iran again tonight. In a few hours, the bombs will fall. Why would you do that? Just let them be surprised. Let the people of Iran be delighted when the Iranian Revolutionary Guard Corps starts blowing up around them. They'll be in the streets celebrating. Instead, what you're doing is you're telling the Iranians to hunker down, duck their heads, and move key resources out of key facilities because the bombs are coming. I have no idea why anyone would want to do that.
0: Honest.
1: Putting your trust in me to tell you what's going on.
0: Transparent.
1: I need you to know this from the bottom of my heart.
0: Giving you the information without the noise.
1: My job isn't to tell you what you want to hear, it's to tell you the truth.
0: It's the
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1: 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And only three of you have clicked on the referral link. You should get a subscription to Golfer Journal for yourself and for everyone else you know who loves golf. I need to redo this because I'm seeing some information online that isn't quite true. So, you know, the United States is now the world's leading exporter of oil. We have surpassed Saudi Arabia, Russia. In fact, we are exporting more oil than Saudi Arabia and Russia combined right now. And a lot of people are flummoxed by this and can't understand why we would be exporting so much oil. Here's the problem. We ran out of domestic oil capacity in the early 1990s. The United States produces what is called sweet crude. Sweet crude is the closest to being fully refined oil that's possible. Well, when we started running out of it, all of our factories and refineries started moving to process heavy crude, which comes from abroad. And then in the 2000s, we had the fracking revolution, where we realized we have massive oil reserves that we can pull out of the ground in this country with fracking. And all of our refineries now process heavy crude that comes in from abroad. And heavy crude and sweet crude cannot be processed at the same time in the same refineries, and all of our refineries process heavy crude. So the solution is we sell to the world our sweet crude, and then we import from Venezuela and from Mexico and pipe down from Canada and Alaska heavy crude that we process in our refineries. That is why. So the United States pushing oil to the rest of the world, we're on a global market, which is why our massive exports were stabilizing the world markets, but we can't really offset it and bring lower prices here. And then you've got the situation with California that has essentially shut down all of its oil refineries on the West Coast, driving up prices for everyone else in the country and requiring that oil be boated to California because they refuse pipelines. Frankly, we should just cut California off, build pipelines into Arizona and to Nevada, build refineries in Arizona and Nevada. And the government, by the way, you will not be surprised to learn, has made it very, very onerous and burdensome to build new refineries. The Trump administration is cutting regulations to allow the building of new refineries, and there is one that is being built in Texas. My buddy Nick is one of the investors in it, and it is going to process sweet crude. So we will actually have a refinery in the United States capable of refining American oil. But that's why we are exporting so much oil, is because our refineries are set up to process imported oil, because we ran out of oil in the 1980s and 90s until we had the fracking revolution, which you will recall the environmentalists tried to scare us out of by claiming that your tap water was going to catch on fire and stuff. The same maneuvers they're doing now to scare you out of data centers they tried to use to scare you out of fracking. We ignored them then. We should ignore them now. The fracking revolution has made the United States energy independent and the world's leading exporter of oil, boosting our economy in the process and creating a heck of a lot of jobs. Fracking is good, and so are data centers. Stop letting the Chinese and the environmentalists scare you out of these things. Everything's got a problem. But the problems are fixable, but getting rid of them would be a disaster for our national security and our independence and sovereignty. Now, let me tell you about the Eden Pure Thunderstorm. 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
6: Fox News, I'm Ted Linder. President Trump announcing that the U.S. and Iran have come to a great settlement, a deal to end the war in Iran, and claims it's being finalized.
7: They will not only not have, they will not purchase, develop in any way, any shape, in any way, shape, or form, a nuclear weapon. They will not have a nuclear weapon.
6: The U.S. blockade on the Strait of Hormuz will immediately be lifted when the documents are signed, possibly this weekend, the president says, in Europe. And the opening of the Gordie Howe Bridge connecting the U.S. and Canada delayed Thursday due to what the Windsor-Detroit Bridge Authority called outstanding issues. Canada's Prime Minister Mark Carney telling reporters Wednesday it'll take a few more weeks.
8: For a bridge that is going to be in place and serve Canadians, Americans, others for decades, the question of a few weeks is time well spent.
6: The bridge will connect the two countries via Detroit, and it's jointly owned by Canada and Michigan. 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
9: 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Get a free legal consultation at 662-883-6262. Governor Tate Reeves has directed flags to fly in Hinds County this Saturday at half staff in honor of Democratic lawmaker Beau Brown. Brown passed away earlier this week at the age of 81. If you drive a Honda, you may want to know about this recall. Carmen Roberts reports.
10: Honda is recalling certain Pilot, Passport, and Ridgeline vehicles, as well as Acura MDX SUVs, because rear suspension components may fail, possibly causing drivers to lose control and increasing the risk of a crash or injury. The more than 880,000 vehicles under recall were built between 2014 and 2023. Honda estimates only about 1% of the recalls have the defect and says dealers will inspect and fix the problem for free.
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9: The Ole Miss baseball team is back in the College World Series for the first time since 2022. Before Friday's first pitch against North Carolina, we caught up with D1 Baseball's Kendall Rogers to talk about what makes this Rebel team

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1: I really like the progression of this pitching staff because I don't feel like Ole Miss historically is one of those teams that you look at and go, hey, man, they're pitching first. I always kind of feel like Ole Miss is one of those teams that's like, man, their offense is so good, but can they get enough pitching? Well, I think this team right now is, we know their pitching is going to be really good. It's more so, hey, can they get a, you know, one or two or three big innings? If they can do that, they can win any game they play. And so I think they're incredibly dangerous. I mean, I think if they can get past North Carolina, I love the way this team stacks up.
0: Ole Miss and North Carolina play Friday night at 6 p.m. The game will air on ESPN and participating SuperTalk Mississippi stations.
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9: All right, it's Thursday night, and we have a chance to at least take a little bit of a breath after last night's unbelievable basketball game. I repeat, do you know how hard it is to do a radio show when you're trying to watch a basketball game? Not easy. Welcome, everybody. We got a good show on tap for you tonight. We hope so, anyway. We've been working hard at it all week. Okay, so the first, when we come back, we're going to check in with Kevin O'Leary, who is involved with the Utah Data Center, which is getting a whole lot of negative attention. Kevin O'Leary wants to come in and explain why data centers make sense, and there's a whole lot of negative press for no reasons. We'll check in with Kevin O'Leary a little bit in just a minute. And then Nelson Figueroa, former New York Met. He now works for WPIX in New York. He was there outside the Garden last night. We're going to get a chance to check in with him and see what he saw. The largest comeback in NBA Finals. The whole country is talking about that game from last night. And then in hour number two, I've been looking for somebody who is as good or better than my guy. I just can't find anybody. And so I decided to stop looking and just go with my guy. Scott Colbert is president of fixed income for Commerce Bank. It's a regional bank in the Midwest. It's growing exponentially. But Scott Colbert, I've known for many years, and we talk economy with him. And he is so well informed and such a great ability to explain it to the rest of us. What is going on with the economy? What about that inflation number yesterday? What about gas prices? What about jobs? All of that. We're going to check in with Scott Colbert next hour. Also, Bill Clevelin, Bill on the road. I believe he's going to talk about that Great River Road that was just named the best road in America. It runs from Minneapolis all the way down the Mississippi River to New Orleans. And then, of course, your phone calls in hour number three. Stay right there. We are just getting started. Kevin O'Leary from Shark Tank is going to join us in mere moments. And then, of course, your phone calls, text messages, and voicemails, by the way. It's America at Night. Back in just one moment.
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15: The national conversation is about data centers, and we're talking to a man who knows a thing or two about that. You might have seen him in the movie Marty Supreme. Of course, he's Mr. Wonderful in Shark Tank. Kevin O'Leary, welcome to America at Night.
16: Thank you so much.
15: Let's talk about data centers because you are involved in what they're arguably calling the biggest data center in Box Elder County, Utah. Data centers are at the national debate, and Republicans and Democrats can't agree on what day it is, but it seems like they all are against data centers. You're here to tell a different story, are you not?
16: Yes. I mean, data centers are controversial. There's no question about it. And they've come into the narrative in the last few weeks for a bunch of reasons. One is it's not just Box Elder County. In every single state, Texas, West Virginia, Virginia, Tennessee, Mississippi, Michigan, every single proposed addition for power, additional power, because you can't have a data center without power, has met with litigation, lawsuits, change of policy. Maine's trying to ban them completely. And a lot of people are starting to ask, why is that? Because from one perspective, you can understand that the data centers built decades ago in Virginia, where they first started near Langley, they were old technology. Yes, they used a lot of water. They were very noisy. They had bad heat profile and very inefficient because today all that technology has advanced so far that in some cases, they don't even use water anymore because they're air-cooled. And so a lot of this misinformation, people are starting to say, where's it coming from? Why in Michigan are there protesters out, you know, the day of the announcement that they're going to build a data center there, and who would be funding that? So that's come under national scrutiny, and that's one thing. And the other is the narrative about AI, which I think is scary. People are scared about AI. In one camp, people say, well, I'm going to lose my job and everybody's going to lose their job and then the robots are going to eat the babies. That's one discussion. And the other is, wait a second, AI could advance the cure of cancer. It could democratize education. It could add productivity as it is to businesses in America, advance the arts, and above all, defend the country. And we don't want the Chinese getting ahead of us on that. And so those are the two big discussions going on. And yes, you're right. I'm caught in the middle of all of it.
15: Let's talk about this Utah project that you're involved with. The criticism, the outcry is that this data center in Utah is two times the size of Manhattan. What's the truth?
16: I heard that. That's false. That's propaganda. And that's exactly what we're fighting in Utah and pretty well every other state. There's only really 15 groups of developers that take this kind of risk because that Utah project's $15 billion. That's a lot of money. No, it's not. That's not true. In fact, we agreed recently, and it's all over the press, to cut back by 50%. So no longer 40,000 acres. It's 10,000 in terms of the work area, which is very small. And we're going to do it in small phases. So the first phase is only 1.4 gig, which is actually a standard small size data center in these days. So our job, and look, I'm going to say and factually and be honest with everybody that as an industry, we've done a very poor job in informing the public about the merits of why we need data centers and secondly, what they actually are. Because, you know, in the Utah narrative, the falsehoods were it's the equivalent of 23 atomic bombs of heat. That's complete. It's just, family values. I don't want to say what I want to say, but it's completely incorrect that it's going to use all the water in the Great Salt Lake. That's a complete falsehood. In fact, this property may be able to contribute water to the Great Salt Lake because we don't need that much of it. We're using new technology. And data centers today, also falsehood in the narrative, huge heat profile. That's also false. What we didn't discuss is the merits to Box Elder County, 2,000 engineering jobs once it's completed, 4,000 construction jobs, and hundreds of millions in taxes paid. Most governors, including that of Utah, would like to have $15 billion invested in their state. So there is a competition going on, even though there is a pushback narrative. But now, federally, the government's involved in looking into all these propaganda initiatives in all these states. They're looking at it. And I understand it. But the bottom line is, at the end of the day, change and the unknown is scary to everybody. I remember this in the early 90s around the internet, and look what it became, ubiquitous to everybody's life. And AI itself and data centers and compute capacity is important for just everyday life. Wherever you are, your phone is now using a data center in terms of storing the information that you want about your friends, family, contacts, emails, spreadsheets, whatever it is. And so we need to keep up in just the demand, and we're not. We're falling way behind.
15: Kevin O'Leary of Shark Tank fame here talking about the benefits of data center. One of the things people don't understand, and the people who are for it keep talking about, is the tax revenue for the county, the state, the city. Explain to me how this is taxed and why this is such a benefit in terms of taxes for a region.
16: Well, when you create any company, forget about data centers, forget about, just say like you're building an aluminum plant. You know, Utah is very famous for very advanced educated workforce, and so you've got Northrop Grumman there and many other companies. Once those companies are established, they employ people. They pay taxes. The company itself pays corporate taxes. They use utilities. They pay tax on that. Everything is taxed. And so at the end of the day, when you create commerce, you create a tax base. And the companies themselves, you know, no matter which, whoever the tenant is, and people forget this a lot about data centers, there's basically five tenants. You know who they are. They're Amazon, they're Microsoft, they're Google, they're Tesla, maybe Starlink, whatever. Oracle's another one. The people around those data centers, when they put their name on it, they're their customers. They don't want to do anything that would anger their customers or their brand. And so, you know, in example, it's public information. Google builds data centers now with a combination of gas, solar, wind, and sodium ion batteries, because they care about the people in that community that are their customers. And so we're not going to do anything untoward in Utah. We wouldn't do that because we can't build it. We can't invest $15 billion without a prime tenant. And it'll be one of those companies. And so in addition, Utah is very attractive to the government itself on defense, because the DNA of Utah, it's got the Hill Air Force Base just adjacent to this site, and the long, proud history of supporting the military. Undoubtedly, some capacity in this site will go to the government. Which agency, I don't know, but you know, when the government knocks on your door, the answer is yes. And so, of course, we'll do that. And all of this, I've realized, you know, being caught up in this whirlwind of negative information, it's really my job. I mean, you know, celebrity is a cutting-edge sword. It really is. Sometimes it's very good, sometimes very bad. But I'm very fortunate. I'm able to reach out to people directly because I have my own network. 12.5 million people follow me on social media. That's good, bad, and ugly sometimes. And that's where I found out we had a problem on the evening of May 4th when this got unanimously approved in Box Elder. All my feeds, particularly Instagram, where I have 1.something million or 2.something million, and on Twitter now, X, millions, and it just got inundated with falsehoods. And I thought, who's doing this? How is this happening? And that's what we're looking into, obviously. But I'm also using these networks to report the truth. And I've told to all the local media there, of which there's six large outlets, no one's going to speak for me again. I will speak directly to the people. I will inform you as we go through the permitting process, the EPA for air quality, the permitting on construction, the designs. I've already released the Gensler renderings. They're beautiful. No one's built a data center this beautiful. We're going to support the building process with a hotel, probably a community center, daycare, all of that. We have to do that. We have to integrate into the community because we're going to hire those people to work there, the best engineers we can find. And so we have to turn this all around, and I think I can.
15: Kevin O'Leary, a couple more minutes with you. Let's stay on that social media, because a lot of the information is coming from social media, and some people have floated the idea that it's foreign influence, bots, Russia, China, Iran, whoever else, trying to sow the seeds of discontent, and China wanting to badmouth data centers so we don't build them so they can catch us and beat us in the race.
16: Yeah, that is the narrative of the last week, and there's been several reports, including one last night from OpenAI, and many other papers following. But it's not just Utah. This phenomenon is occurring everywhere, and the people involved in it are just reporting it back, saying, why is this happening? And so if you ask yourself, in a competition, the country with the best AI tool would probably have the best economy, the most advanced education, certainly advanced in medicine, and then, of course, defense. You know, remarkably, I would ask everybody to think what would happen 48 hours ago when two helicopter pilots fell into the ocean. A drone boat picked them up, a 24-foot drone boat, unmanned, high-resolution GPS technology from a satellite honing in on their beepers as they floated in the water, I assume. And that server undoubtedly was in the United States that saved their lives. That's compute capacity. Now, I don't think I would like an adversary to be more advanced on that. So who would want us not to build power in America? Because our grid's tapped out. I can't build a data center anywhere in America, including Utah, without bringing my own power. And I can sell that back to the grid to keep the prices down, because you're never going to build a data center again if you don't bring your own power. But I remember a time when there was never any resistance to building a new road, building a new dam, building a new power plant, building anything that would advance our economy. And all of a sudden, people ask the question, can we build anything in America anymore? Or is there some reason everybody posts everything? And I think that's why there's so much scrutiny on who is actually providing this data. And I think we have to do a lot of soul searching about what's going on here, because I can only think of one adversary that liked to hold back the American economy, the American entrepreneur, and our leadership in AI, and it's China.
15: Kevin O'Leary, let's stay on that energy question for a second, because the sky is falling. People say, great, build this data center. My energy bill is going to skyrocket because you're building a data center down the street.
16: Yeah, that I've heard that narrative, and that's a complete falsehood as well, because I can't and I won't use any of the power in Utah. I have to build my own. So there's a Ruby pipeline that's 17% at capacity, one's bankrupt recently, underutilized. We'll use that, and we'll use for some of the power. We'll take turbines and convert that nat gas into electricity and then sell it back to the Utah grid, which I think would be good for the community. The other area there's a lot of pushback on, while you bring that topic up, is on water in the Great Salt Lake. Now, this land that we have under contract has never contributed any water to the Great Salt Lake. But one of the ideas we're talking about is to say, look, we don't need all this water. People think we need a ton of water. We don't. The technology is so advanced for cooling the chips, it's now like your car radiator. It's internal. You fill it up once and you cool. So you're not using copious amounts of water. And for the actual turbines that create the generation of electricity, those many are now air-cooled or a combination of air-cooled and water, so use very little water compared to what they did decades ago. So with this extra water, why wouldn't we just say, okay, in part of our plans, why don't we provide that back to the Great Salt Lake? Now, we're landlocked. We're not near the Great Salt Lake. And so we're going to have to figure out the abutment. The people, the ranchers that own the land beside us, would they allow us to build an aquifer to ship down water to the Great Salt Lake? I'd love to put that part of our plans. Why wouldn't I? I mean, you know, I'm a graduate in environmental studies. Utah is famous for inversions. When I was being taught, you know, air quality and emissions, that's the example. And so we want to be very careful, because it's a federal EPA permit we seek. We have to get that, and we have to get a local one as well. And so what I've said to all the press there with this new mandate, where I will speak directly to the people in Utah and Box Elder, I'm going to send you the data the minute I ask for the permit. It's public, so why don't you have it? And everything we're going to do, we're going to make just available to everybody. And then over time, when the facts seep into the market there, which I hope is faster, we'll change this narrative, because I think the merits and the jobs and the taxes and the benefits and the auxiliary businesses, I mean, you can't bring that many people to work without diners and dry cleaners and schools and new fire trucks and everything. So it's huge benefit. And get us back on track on the mentality of being competitive in America. Anybody that would hold back building more power in any state, why are they doing that? What is the reason for that?
15: If that voice sounds familiar, it's Mr. Wonderful from Shark Tank. You might have seen him in the Hollywood movie Marty Supreme. He's investing in a data center in Utah that's getting a lot of negative attention. And Kevin O'Leary wants to tell his side of the story. More with Kevin O'Leary on America at Night in a moment.
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5: There's been a lot of talk about data centers and a lot of negative talk about data centers. Kevin O'Leary of Shark Tank fame is talking about his investment in a Utah data center and trying to tell his side of the story. Two more questions for Kevin O'Leary, one on data centers and I have to ask you about Shark Tank because I'm a huge fan. Talk for a second about the people who were saying data centers great. We're investing in these things and they're going to take all of our jobs. And so why would we invest in something that's going to take all of our jobs going forward?
6: Yeah, and they also say it's going to spy on us, and there's lots of other negative narratives. Every new technology in America has been met with loathing and fear about the unknown, and that's fair. I understand why people would say that. I remember the same narrative in the early 90s about the Internet. Now it's ubiquitous. It's a huge productivity tool, and it supports every small business in America and large one alike. And so to say that, oh, it's going to take away all the jobs. So think about this. How are you going to build a moon base without AI? How are you going to cure cancer without AI? So just the moon base, hundreds of thousands of jobs in manufacturing and technology and science and engineering are going to be built around that. And we haven't even done that yet. And AI is going to be at the core of that. Medical research, doctors. When you go get a scan now of an organ or whatever, instead of waiting 2 weeks for the outcome, you get it in 18 minutes using AI to advance and looking at the actual pixels of the scan. That's all happening as we speak. So my assumption is new industries will be created, new jobs will be created, they'll be better. I think the fear of robots eating the babies is a falsehood. I think militarily we want to be the very best at AI and predictively know what's going to happen with things like weather. And all that, we need to be number one, and we can't do it without compute capacity. And so, listen, I know this is a narrative that's right now happening everywhere, but it's certainly not just Utah centric. It's the nation, and I want to be part of that narrative, take the slings and arrows, but tell the truth. And then what I want to do in Utah is to build a shining example of how you do it right. I believe I have the most beautiful building ever built as a data center with the Gensler renderings that I've already put out publicly. No one's ever done anything like that. And then do the first build, and then let everybody in Utah come and work there if they wish, or come and look at it. And all the metrics about what we put in the permits, about how much water, how much heat, how much noise, all of that stuff, prove it out. And then, of course, if we can be part of the solution of the Great Salt Lake and part of the community, because the big challenge there is as it's naturally diminishing the water height, the shoreline is blowing up toxic dust. And so I'd like to be part of that solution, too.
5: Kevin Leary, you're always welcome here to talk about whatever you've got going on. One question about Shark Tank. Is it true that one of your best investments on Shark Tank was a DNA kit for cats?
6: Yep. Base paws. And one thing I'll make an observation of after 17 years, next week we start season 18. The majority, almost 90% of the returns on all of my returns over these decades have come from companies run by women. That company was run by a woman named Anna Skaya, and she was tenacious. She came out and said, look, I have a $29 cat DNA test. Take a Q-tip and stick it in a cat where the sun doesn't shine. You send back the kit, and I tell you what to feed the cat. And I said, Anna, the reason nobody wants to invest in this is you can buy a new cat for $5. Why would you spend $29? Now, I didn't know at the time that there's 110 million cats in America. This is pre-pandemic. People love their cats. I'm not a cat lover, but she wouldn't leave the set without a deal. And I thought, wow, what a woman. She just won't take no for an answer. That has to be a good thing. One way or the other, I don't know what's going to happen, but I'll give her the $250,000. Best investment in Shark Tank history. 36 months later, she sells it for about $100 million cash because it wasn't a cat company. It was a data company. She was gathering DNA data of all the different genres of cats. I know more about cats than anybody now. The three different genres and how you can change the diets. The chocolate point to Siamese back in ancient Egypt lasts for 30 years. We just don't feed it right now. So anyways, all that learned, and I said to myself, you want to get something done? Invest in a busy mother, period. That's how you make money.
5: Kevin Leary went from a non-cat lover. I suspect you're a huge cat lover now.
6: Love those cats.
5: Kevin O'Leary with us. Marty Supreme, Shark Tank. Thank you very much for your time. You're welcome here anytime. Good luck down the road.
6: Take care, my friend.
5: You got it. Kevin O'Leary here. America at Night, back in a moment.
4: America at Night with McGraw-Millhaven.
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3: Well, it was the talk of New York. Believe it or not, it was the talk of the country. Everybody was talking about that NBA game last night. The New York Knicks come back, the largest comeback in NBA Finals history. And our guest was there somewhere in that mayhem. Former Major League Baseball player, former New York Met, born and raised in Brooklyn, New York, Nelson Figueroa, who is now co-host of New York Nightcap on WPIX-TV. Nelson, welcome to America at Night.
23: Oh, great to be here, McGraw. Nice to meet you finally.
3: Where were you in this melee of New Yorkers last night?
23: We were actually across the street from the Garden in a rooftop bar called the Rutherford. And myself and my co-host, Simone Eli, we were doing our normal show. We were watching the game as it went on. And, of course, there was that lull in the beginning as the Knicks were getting blown out by as much as 29 points. And everybody's kind of licking their wounds and saying, no worries, we still got this. We're going to be able to, you know, come back, go to San Antonio, win that one, and then, you know, try and come back in game six. But nobody could have been prepared for what we experienced. And, you know, even when they came back in that third quarter, you started to say, all right, you know, there's a shot here. And we've seen the Knicks do this, you know, the last 2 years of the playoffs, come back from 20-point deficits. But it's not supposed to happen in the finals, not when you're up by 29 and you're playing for the championship. And lo and behold, it went down to that last 1.5 seconds, and the place erupted. All of Manhattan erupted. I mean, you're talking about the side streets. You're talking about the Garden itself. You're talking about all the fans all around. They blocked off the perimeters to every avenue. It didn't matter. You could hear just all of New York screaming out their windows, screaming at the top of their lungs, just rejoicing in something that we thought was not possible, and we hopefully we'll never see matched again.
3: Nelson Figueroa, you're a New Yorker. You've seen championships games and championship teams in New York. Are the Knicks, is it different for the Knicks?
23: It is different for the Knicks because normally in the other sports, so in baseball, you got Mets fans and Yankee fans. So they're not really rooting for each other to win. You know, everybody says the whole New York spiel, yeah, we'll do it for New York, but they're not really rooting for the other team to win in a World Series competition. And then, you go to hockey, and there's two different factions. But when it comes to the Knicks, there isn't a city divided. It's a city united because everyone is Knicks fans, whether you're a Yankee fan or Mets fan, whatever creed, color, it seems like it's just a huge melting pot at MSG. And I'll tell you what, everybody came walking out of that building, hugging anybody they could next to them, high-fiving all the way along to get to your cars. Yes, traffic was ridiculous. Yes, there's some, you know, there's some people doing things for the wrong reasons out in the streets. But for the most part, fans are elated. They're living this thing. You know, what their grandfathers told them about back in 1973, the Knicks being champions and being a championship-caliber team for a few years there. they're beginning to see it firsthand. And, you know, there was a lot of disbelief going into this thing. And then all of a sudden, after that first series with Atlanta, and they win, you know, the 13th straight, you're sitting back and you're going, wow, this is something special. We're witnessing history.
5: Nelson Figueroa, were you hugging strangers last night at some point?
23: I have to admit, I was. And I was looking for more strangers to hug. It was, we were at the bar, and we had just went off the air on our program, and it was still 38 seconds left, and we're all holding our breath. We saw the tip in by Ananobi, and then, of course, the tipped inbound pass, and they wind up securing the win. And everyone was just looking for someone to hug, to high-five, to share in this experience. And, you know, it's one of those moments that you're going to say to yourself, and say to your kids and grandkids, you know where I was at when it happened? I was right there, right across the street, watching everyone pour out into the streets, screaming, you know, and there's tears of joy out of grown men hugging each other who have never met each other before.
5: Yeah, and it's something, I don't know if this year is different because it's been so long and it's New York and I'm from New York, so I have a bit of a sweet spot for this as well. But with everything going on and everybody is at each other's throats and everybody's hating on everybody in a city that is as diverse as anywhere in the world, black, white, brown, Latino, women, men, old, young, they don't see color, they don't see religion, they don't see sex. All they see is blue and orange.
23: No doubt. And I think that's one of the biggest things that you socioeconomic divide. You know, you've got Celebrity Row. You've got Timothy Chalamet looking for fans to hang out with and high five. And they're having the utmost respect to go up to these celebrities because they are sharing in the passion and the joy of what's going on right now. I mean, you look at Jalen Brunson when they signed him. No one thought he was going to be the missing piece. No one thought he was going to be able to take it to the next level the way that he has. And now you sit back there and realize what a blessing it was to get a kid who grew up in the locker room of the Garden, you know, with his dad playing him back in 99, 94. You know, it's such a special moment to see it come full circle. It's not over yet. It's not over yet by any means. But to even be at this point, to have that historic type of comeback, to have a captain of your basketball team be someone who was running around that locker room, dribbling a ball, you know, just wanting to be around his dad in the NBA players, to see it happen, it's just been so special because he feels like he's one of ours.
5: Yeah, let's talk about the actual mindset of the athlete in New York, Nelson Figueroa, former New York Met. You played on a couple of different teams. Is it different playing in New York than in other cities?
23: By far. There's pressure. There's expectations. You know, you ask every Met team since 1986 what the expectations are. Ask no matter what, how much they spend on these teams. Even the Yankees, they haven't won since 2009. And if you think they aren't judged upon winning it all or nothing, absolutely they are. So this isn't I hope my team has a good season. They're judged on championships here. And it's been a long time since one of the four major teams have won a championship here. You know, the last one being the New York Giants. And so this city has been just absolutely beside itself, hoping for a champion. Always hope every year, but this one just feels different. This one feels like this isn't a team of destiny. It's a team of determination in which all the players and all the fans alike are pulling on the same side against any opponent. As a ball player, that's what it's always been like. You know, it's hard to play in front of your family and friends, especially when the expectations are that high. And there's a lot of times that it was easier to play on the road, you know, just to get away from New York and then come back and try and do it all over again. But I tell you, there's no place you'd rather do it. The guys that I know from the Mets 86 team, I do a lot of fantasy camps with them. I'm on constant text messages with them. Those guys are legends forever, can walk around New York with their heads held high because they did win a championship. And so the Knicks hopefully will be the next great team in line.
5: You know, you mentioned that people still revere Bill Bradley, Frazier, right? All those guys. Heck, you know, even you love to see a Latrell Sprewell or a Patrick Ewing or a Starks there cheering them all on. Bernard King, right? I mean, that's a large Knick family that's all sort of caught up in this whole run.
23: Yeah, they've been through it. They've been through it all. Nobody more so than Patrick Ewing to be that close to a championship. To be a historically great player who never played with a even second or third team All-NBA player beside him. No knock to the great Knicks teams that were with him. I think one of the things that we also love as New Yorkers is we love the grit and determination, the guys that will lay it all on the line. No matter what, it's not about, you know, how much they're getting paid. It's they're night in and night out. They're diving for loose balls. They're, you know, throwing some hard fouls. They're also backing each other up. There's a little bit of that in this team as well, even though this, you know, this game is a little bit softer than it was back in the 80s and 90s for sure. But there's that tenacity of, you know what, we don't care who our opponent is. They're a joint mindset, and they have the alumni backing them. When you look up in the stands, I can only imagine as a player, if you're looking up in the stands and you're seeing the guys that came before you who battled, who blood, sweat, and tears on the Garden floor right there in front of you, and you know what they spent and they weren't able to get that ring, it means just as much for these guys. You see these guys on their social media feeds the next day about being at the game last night, and it was as if they were on the court themselves. And that's what you want from not only your fan base, but from your alumni, that they are fighting every step of the way with these guys to give them that little extra boost.
5: Nelson Figueroa, former New York Met, born in Brooklyn, now is a co-host of New York Nightcap on WPIX-TV. Nelson, they're down by 29. They're down by 27. And I know Hollywood and the media and the fans say, you know, what did they say? Can a Jalen Brunson say something? Can a coach say something? How is there some famous Hollywood speech they can give to sort of turn it around, or is that just more Hollywood speak?
23: You know, if you've known anything about Jalen Brunson and you've seen him go through, every day is almost the same. There's no highs or lows to his game. He's not a flashy player. He's just a player that has a multitude of ways to get it done. And he's a leader by example, more so than words. It's not a lot of rah-rah. It's not a lot of pointing fingers and, having there's times you got to kick a guy in the butt and another time you got to pat him on their back, right? Jalen Brunson's that guy that just says, follow me. And there is not a Knicks player who will not follow that man, into battle every single time. And I think that's something that, as the captain, being a smaller guy, a six foot one guy, to command that respect from your players, no matter what the salary is, he's the third highest player on his team, and that doesn't even matter to him. Mm-hmm. Remember, he could have signed that big extension, but what he wanted was them to build around him and give him the pieces. He's got the Villanova trio, when DiVincenzo was there. He got guys from college that he knew how to win with. He's always been a winner. He's one game away from proving that he was meant to be a winner in a Knick uniform, and I couldn't tell you, this city, it couldn't be happier for a new king of New York.
5: All right, Nelson Figueroa, I got about a minute left. You're the co-host of New York Nightcap on WPIX. I grew up in New York watching WPIX, and I always watched The Odd Couple on WPIX. Did you take The Odd Couple off the air so your New York Nightcap can sort of take the place of The Odd Couple?
23: No, we actually went a step further than that. There was this little show we had on 11 o'clock called Seinfeld, I think it's okay. Called. While we were rehearsing for our place to replace Seinfeld, we actually ran an episode of Friends. And one of the fans of WPIX wrote in and said, oh, my God, remove this terrible show from my television. And my co-host was like, my God, they're getting on us already. I go, oh, no, we haven't been on air yet. We've been just rehearsing behind the scenes. That was actually a little show called Friends that they said was terrible, and they wanted Seinfeld back. So we have no chance. But so far, it's been really, really fun. It's been great, and it's been well-received. And it's sports done a little bit differently. We do sports. We do culture. We also have a bartender throughout the whole show who's going to make the drink of the night. And we either commiserate or we celebrate. But every night, we win here on Nightcap.
5: Nelson Figueroa, former New York Met, co-host of New York Nightcap on WPIX, and lifelong Knicks fan. Nelson, keep on hugging strangers. We need one more. Bring it home for us, all right?
23: No doubt. We'll be thinking of you when we do it, McGraw.
5: There you go. Nelson Figueroa, be safe, and we'll talk to you down the road. And thanks for joining
23: us. Take care, brother.
5: All right, there you go. Nelson Figueroa, former New York Met. He played for a number of baseball teams, and had to get somebody on to talk about what it was like in New York City, because the whole country's talking about it. Everyone's talking about that crazy game. All right, stay right there. We're just getting started. Our executive director is Alex Hinton. Our engineer tonight is Richard Good. I'm McGraw-Milhaven. This is America at Night on Westwood One.
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5: Fox News, I'm Chris DeMeo. President Trump says the U.S. and Iran have come to a great settlement to a deal to end the war, and it's being finalized.
6: They will not only not have, they will not purchase, develop in any way, any shape. In any way, shape, or form, a nuclear weapon. They will not have a nuclear weapon.
5: The president says the U.S. blockade on the Strait of Hormuz will be lifted once the documents are signed this weekend. Pro golfer Phil Mickelson is banned from his golf club after allegations of inappropriate behavior.
7: Golf Digest reports that Mickelson is no longer welcome at the Farms Golf Club, where he's been a member for decades, after he allegedly approached a woman in the clubhouse this spring and made non-consensual physical contact with her. Officials at the Farms then reviewed and investigated the incident and told the 55-year-old to leave the premises.
5: That's Fox's Tony Genualdo reporting. 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
8: I'm Kelly Bennett for Super Talk Mississippi News. Governor Tate Reeves expects state lawmakers to redraw congressional, legislative, and state Supreme Court lines now that the Supreme Court has ruled that race can't be the predominant factor in drawing congressional and legislative districts. With the midterms on the horizon this year and statewide races in 2027, Secretary of State Watson has penned a letter to Lieutenant Governor Delbert Hoseman and House Speaker Jason White, saying his team has begun to prepare for elections under a legislative map that recently had to be altered. In 2024, a panel of federal judges ordered the legislature to redraw 14 seats in the State House and Senate, with the judges saying that black voting power had been diluted. Due to the Supreme Court decision, Mississippi could reshape its voting map to appear the way it did before the change.
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8: A new Miss Mississippi will be crowned on Saturday night. 38 contestants are competing in the competition, with preliminaries getting underway at the Vicksburg Convention Center Wednesday night. Producer Ashley Thompson told us this year they've combined Miss Mississippi with Miss Mississippi Team.
10: And that will happen on Thursday and Friday afternoon, or early evening, I guess. And then on Saturday at 2 o'clock, we'll crown the new Miss Mississippi Team.
8: The new Miss Mississippi will represent the Magnolia State at the Miss America pageant.
10: We try to mirror their schedule, what they do on stage, and everything, so that the contestant, once she wins Miss Mississippi and goes to Miss America, she feels well prepared that she can just walk right off the stage from Vicksburg to, it's actually in West Palm.

0: Florida this year.
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2: This is House Call for Health. You say potato, I say potato. The debate over whether potatoes should count as vegetables is about to become even more heated this year as a federal committee debates updates to national dietary guidelines, including potentially yanking the potato's current status. While potatoes are, in fact, botanically a starchy vegetable, the debate over whether they're more similar to grains has recently been reignited. In the U.S., nearly half of all potatoes eaten go into frozen products, mostly fries. In the UK, spuds don't count toward the recommended 5 portions of fruits and vegetables per day. Still, the potato industry argues the idea of relabeling the potato is half-baked and that spuds should be considered a gateway vegetable, meaning kids are more likely to eat dishes with vegetables in them when potatoes are involved. Ultimately, they say the debate boils down to educating Americans on balanced nutrition, not changing how potatoes are labeled. For more health news, go to foxnewshealth.com. House Call for Health, I'm Lisa Brady, Fox News.
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5: Since I've been hosting the show, I've been trying to find an economist who could explain what's going on in the world and explain the numbers so that it made sense for those of us who aren't economists. 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
6: Hi, McGraw.
5: Let's get right to it. The inflation number came out this week, 4.3, a bit of a jump. Not that much of a surprise. What did you think of that number?
6: Well, it was spot on what people expected, but it's still a little surprising. You know, 3 months ago, prior to the Gulf War, year-over-year inflation as measured by the CPI, that's the statistic you're talking about here, the Consumer Price Index, was only up 2.4% year-over-year. So if you think about it, it's gone from 4.2 from 2.4 to 4.2, or, you know, literally almost, you know, it's not a double, but it's up 1.8% just in 3 months alone.
5: All right. So should that obviously that's a concerning number, but it's all based on gas prices and what's going on in the Gulf, I'm assuming.
6: Almost all of this is energy driven, but there is some bleed off, you know, in from the energy price increases into everything else. Trucking prices are sky high, you know, basically back to a 4-year high because of the diesel fuel and the surcharges, fertilizer, which is going to impact food, any plastics that are, you know, oil related. There's a lot going on with this, you know, these higher energy prices. I think the surprising thing to most of your listeners probably is that the economy is doing as well as it is. The stock market's at record highs, despite the fact that your gas prices are up about 50% now year to date.
5: Yeah, I want to get to that stock market in a second. But we had the 4.3 or 4.2 interest rate. But the week before, we had the unemployment rate and the payrolls increased by a nice number. How do you explain that?
6: Well, you know, last year we had 3 or 4 things happened that probably weren't going to be repeated this year. First off, they fired 300,000 government workers. They couldn't fire another 300,000 this year, so that really held back employment last year. We know that we literally cut off all non-documented immigration at the border, literally down to zero. Those folks that came across the border both got legal and illegal jobs, but a lot of them got jobs, and so they just didn't have the bodies to create those jobs. And then demography was really strange last year, where we had every baby boomer turning 62. And when you're 62, you get Social Security and retire. And then we had a downturn in the number of 18-year-olds because back during the subprime crisis in 2007, basically the birth rate declined. So 18, 19 years later, we had, you know, fewer people. So you didn't need to create many jobs last year to keep the unemployment rate steady. We thought that employment would bounce back, and this year now we're averaging about a little over 100,000 jobs per month compared to just 10,000 jobs created last year.
5: Do you see a breakout between, because they keep talking about there's a very tough job market for that college graduate, entry-level jobs or summer jobs versus more traditional regular jobs?
6: You know, that's what they're saying, and this is the kind of thing that gets compounded in the newspaper. But when you actually look at the unemployment rate for college graduates of specific ages, they really haven't changed much at all. So I think this is part of the AI worry, and it's certainly understandable why you'd be worried about, you know, what AI is going to do and how it might change jobs going forward. But I don't think it's as weak a job market as those top-down statistics would suggest. And in fact, we're seeing the labor, you know, report broaden out. Last year, almost all the hiring was in healthcare, and that's it. Now it's broadening out. We actually have manufacturing jobs, you know, up year over year, transportation jobs up year over year. We've always seemed to have, you know, growth in the food and beverage and service industries, that kind of thing. But at least we're seeing a broadening out in the employment reports this year. So I don't think it's quite as bad as people suggest. In fact, it's gone from kind of this no hire, no fire kind of economy to no fire, let's hire somebody kind of economy.
5: You mentioned inflation. What about wage growth? What are we seeing with that?
6: Yeah, so this is probably the most, you know, GDP, as you always hear about, GDP year over year is a real number, meaning it's adjusted for inflation. With inflation up, of course, it eats into real GDP, and it's eating into, you know, basically the consumer's pocketbook. Wage and salary growth year over year is only up 3.4 or 3.5%. If inflation's up 4.2%, that means that real wages are actually declining. And I think we all feel like our purchasing power is, you know, we're not keeping up with this inflationary environment. It's the number one reason why, when you look at the University of Michigan survey, it's frankly back to lows that it was back in the 1980s, this inflation problem we're having.
5: Are we seeing AI in the economy and in the numbers in any way, shape, or form?
6: You know, some of this inflation is AI-driven. Here, I'll give you a number of 10. 10 is the increase of equipment going into the data centers year over year, the cost of that equipment. So, you know, just the AI build-out itself is what fueling demand and for electricity, for chips, for a lot of different things. And even it is contributing right now, you know, to this inflationary surge that we've got going on. Is there any impact yet to AI in the job market? It's tough to tell. Goldman Sachs and the Yale Budget Lab both have recently produced, you know, two reasonable reports that would suggest that AI isn't behaving any differently than any brand new technology. But of course, the wild card is what happens going forward, because this is obviously different than the internet or the invention of the PC or, frankly, the invention of the computer or maybe even the invention of the steam engine. So, you know, right now we're all looking to the past, big changes in technology, but this does feel a little different, and I can't help but think there's going to be quite a bit of change. There might be net job creation, but, of course, there's going to be a lot of job dislocation.
5: Yeah. You mentioned the markets are at record highs. There's no question about it. We had a down day yesterday, but we bounced back today. There is talk that it's AI-driven and that these three or four, six, ten companies that are dealing with AI and chips, they're carrying the rest of the economy. What do you say?
6: Well, the Mag 7 last year clearly carried the economy. This year it's broadened out materially, but it's still the tech sector that's pulling it up. If it wasn't for AI or AI-related stocks, the S&P 500 would effectively be flat this year instead of up about 9% on a year-to-date basis. And when you look at the biggest movers, of course, it's the chip space. If you look at the Van Eek Semiconductor Chip Index, it's literally up 150% over the last 2 years. So, you know, what we're seeing is a broadening out of the AI trade to other names, to other participants. Even companies like Cummins Engine Company have benefited because, of course, they make these diesel engines that act as backup power generators for this, you know, for the data centers. So companies that used to be considered kind of value or dodgy kind of companies, Generac, that kind of stuff, have actually moved into the growth category because of this AI build-out.
5: Scott Colbert with us. He's chief economist and director of fixed income management for Commerce Bank, the best in the business when it comes to explaining all this. We hear that credit card debt is at its highest level ever. Is that true?
6: Well, credit card debt is always at its highest level because, you know, of inflation. Every year we tend to borrow a little bit more. What is not at its highest level, though, is credit card debt as a percent of GDP. That's actually declined a little bit. The consumer has really done a pretty good job in this when, you know, interest rates declined, paying off their bad debts, basically refinancing and drawing down some of this marginal savings, and I think, or marginal debt. And I think everybody knows the most expensive debt you can possibly have is credit card debt. And so, you know, consumers are pretty well behaved with their credit cards. That doesn't mean delinquencies aren't increasing. They are, particularly in the subprime space. But the average delinquency of the average credit card portfolio is still lower than the average rate it's been over the last 10 years.
5: Interesting. What about the new Fed chief? What do you think? What do you know?
6: Well, we don't know much yet, and I think we're all guessing a little bit. The key three or four things that people are looking for is, number one, you know, he's on record that he thinks that this AI build-out is likely to be deflationary in the long run. In other words, bringing wages and salaries down, not pushing them up. Wages and salaries, of course, kind of translate pretty quickly into inflation. So he'd like to lower rates, but he's got a committee right now that has no interest in lowering rates whatsoever. In fact, they have a slight bias towards raising them. Secondly, he doesn't like the Fed's balance sheet. Now, nobody really knows and understands what the Fed's balance sheet is, but it was about $2 trillion, meaning they owned about $2 trillion in bonds. Now they own about $6.7 trillion in bonds, and he thinks it's too much, it's too much market interference. He'd like to see the Fed get out. And then number three, he thinks the Fed people talk way too much, and he'd like to see a little less forward guidance and a little bit more of the market just trying to figure out on its own what's going to happen, because then there's less interference from the Fed in basically the markets in general. Those are the key drivers.
5: If he tries to untangle that money, wouldn't that put pressure on the bond market and sort of flood the market with extra bonds?
6: Absolutely. And, you know, so he's kind of talking out of both sides of his mouth, isn't he? He'd like to lower rates to juice the economy, but clearly getting the Fed out of the way initially is likely to raise rates, because then the real part of the economy has to pick up those extra bonds. And basically, you know, the only way you're willing to do that is if they entice you by offering you a higher interest rate. So I think what you'll see is a steeper interest rate curve if you can convince the Fed to basically lower, or, you know, continue to lower its balance sheet. The Fed's balance sheet has declined from a peak of $9 trillion down to 6.7. But like I said, prior to the subprime crisis, way back in 2009, the Fed's balance sheet was less than $2 trillion.
5: What is the bond market saying? Read the bond market for me.
6: Bond market, you know, we finally have a positively sloped yield curve, because the bond market had been expecting at the beginning of the year the Fed to cut rates twice. They didn't see the inflationary impact of a Gulf War. Most people didn't. That was a kind of a wild card. And now interest rates have backed up, you know, somewhere between 30 and 40 basis points, meaning 0.3 to 0.4% across the board. The bond market is expecting the Fed to actually raise rates once by the end of the year. I think the Fed is likely to be on hold, but interest rates in general have risen, mostly because we're still running this massive deficit. We continue to, I won't say flood the market, but we continue to, you know, basically have to borrow a large incremental amount of money every year to finance the deficit. The deficit is, you know, this is a big number, it's $1.8 trillion. That compares to a $32 trillion economy. So basically each year we're trying to beg other people to lend us another $1.8 trillion.
5: We've seen the mortgage rate continue to rise over these last couple of months.
6: Absolutely. The mortgage rates track the Treasury rates, basically take the 10-year Treasury rate and add about 200 basis points, and that's almost exactly where your mortgage rate is. The 10-year Treasury right now is about 4.5%. It was 4.15% to start the year. 4.5 plus 200 is a 6.5% 30-year mortgage, and that's almost exactly where the national average for mortgages are. They were touching 6% to begin the year, 6.5% today, and of course, home affordability is nearly an all-time low. This has really depressed, you know, the residential sector of the market.
5: This 4.2% inflation rate, what does that mean for a possible recession going forward? What are you saying?
6: Well, anytime you raise interest rates or interest rates go up, it's likely to slow economic activity. The bigger impact is probably just the direct impact of the higher energy prices and what that does in terms of sapping household spending power. But historically, the kind of, you know, the kind of rise we've seen in energy prices and the kind of rise we've seen in the interest rate curve, probably saps growth by about 0.5%. We had projected growth to be about 2.2% real. We've taken our growth estimate down to 1.7, but that's still a long way from a recession. And as I've mentioned to you occasionally before, if employment is growing, this country always makes some type of forward progress. We only have recessions when, in general, we're losing jobs.
5: Scott Colbert with us, Chief Economist and Director of Fixed Income Management for Commerce Trust. Last question for you, Scott Colbert, and that is this. What are you looking for in the near term, and what are you paying attention to mostly?
6: Well, I think everybody, of course, is focused on energy. And, you know, before you came on, the president has once again said that the Gulf War is over, but we'll see whether anything really comes of it. Now, energy prices have declined a little bit, and they're actually down, you know, over the last month. But rather than just look at the energy prices, I'd also look at inventories with energy. They are declining. The world went into this in a pretty good shape, where there was a lot of inventory, excess oil floating around the world, if you will. Inventories are down about 12%, but if this Gulf War continues and we continue to have the strait closed, those inventory drawdowns are going to be big. Secondly, of course, you always watch employment, but how do you get ahead of employment? Don't pay attention to employment. What about initial claims for unemployment, which are really, really well-behaved? What about overtime hours worked, which are declining a little bit? And what about temporary employment? Because the first thing a company does is what? They cut back on overtime, and they cut back on temporary employment before they start to eat into the meat of their company, their full-time employees.
5: That's Scott Colbert. Now you know why he is the best in the country. Chief Economist and Director of Fixed Income Management for Commerce Trust. Scott, thanks for joining us. And you promised you're going to come back every month and give us a primer.
6: Absolutely. Happy to do it, McCall.
5: There you go. Scott Colbert, be safe and thanks for checking in. Have a good night.
6: Thank you.
5: You got it. Scott Colbert, the best. I tried to find somebody better. Can't do it. I defy anybody to find somebody on CNN. Business Channel, nope, he's as good as it gets, and he is ours. We've locked him up. We signed him to a long-term contract. That's Scott Colbert. America at Night, back in a moment.
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1: Hey, you don't hear about this very often, but the CEO of Anthropic, one of those artificial intelligence companies, argued yesterday that the government should have the legal power to block or deter dangerous AI developments following their release of their new model. The CEO of Anthropic says government needs to regulate AI. He says we now globally and collectively need to activate a slow and rickety policy apparatus to deal with risks and opportunities that are going to compound surprisingly quickly from here. I guess you could put your own sort of guardrails on your own company, which I guess he's trying to do, but he's saying at a larger rate that the, all the other companies have to be regulated in some way, shape, or form. We'll wait and see how all that plays out. All right, stay right there. By the way, one more note. The congressional baseball game was played last night. The sixth straight year, Republicans beat up the Democrats. The final score, 11-2. It's a 117-year-old charity game, and it's played at night at Nationals Park in Washington, D.C. How about that? The Democrats lose for the sixth straight year. Republicans beat them 11-2 in the charity game that's played for charity, obviously. All right, stay right there. When we come back, Bill Klovin, it's Thursday night. Bill's on the road somewhere. Actually, I know exactly where he is. It was last month, the USA Today called this road, the most scenic highway in America. It's the National River Road, and it goes from Minnesota all the way down to Louisiana and into New Orleans. It's the scenic river route along the Mississippi River. We'll check in with Bill Klovin somewhere on the Great River Road as our travel series continues with BillOnTheRoad.com. Music says we got to take a quick break. When we come back, Bill Klovin, America at Night. Stay right there.

0: The U.S. Treasury quietly released its official financial report for 2025. It appears by its own numbers, the U.S. government seems insolvent. It's reported that the Treasury shows about $6 trillion in assets and over $47 trillion in liabilities. Add it all up, and it looks like the U.S. owes more than $130 trillion it doesn't have. 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
2: Why? 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
8: I don't know about you, but I need a family. 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I am thankful for my family of origin, but I need a church family where, according to the Bible, evangelical churches are to pray for one another, to encourage one another, admonish one another. And I just can't imagine my life without the church. I'm Hal Kitchings, pastor of East Haven. If you don't have a church family, why not give us a try? We meet on Sunday mornings at 9 o'clock for age group Bible studies and 10:30 for corporate worship. We are located by the Haven Cross. God bless you, and hopefully I'll see you Sunday.
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17: Cleveland is a travel writer, travel influencer, YouTuber, and his website is BillOnTheRoad.com. Good evening, Bill Cleveland.
19: Good evening, but we have to clarify, I am not an influencer. That is a bad, bad word, McGraw. Do not ever call. This is literally, no joke, I have a, it's called, in the business that I'm in, it's called a media kit. And I have this thing and I give it to destinations when I, you know, I'm thinking about coming and visiting and this and that. And it's got a little, you know, a little bio and it's got some of my accomplishments and blah, blah, blah, whatever. And one of the things that I have in there in very big, bold letters is do not ever call me an influencer. There's a bad connotation with that, don't you think?
17: No. Well, I mean, if you're 13 and you're selling mascara, maybe it's not.
19: Well, I quit selling mascara years ago, but anyway, I'm well, and I hope you are as well.
17: Say hi to my Aunt Eileen, who listens every week.
19: Oh, yeah, Aunt Eileen. And don't tell me it's in California. It's in Thousand Oaks.
17: Very good. Yeah. It's 1500 Thousand Oaks. She upgraded. Hey-o.
19: Okay.
17: All right. Well, we're talking about the Great River Road, or are we talking about Route 66 or both? What are we talking about today?
19: Well, you kind of get a little mix of both. So I had a book event in Edwardsville, Illinois last night and decided to hang out a little bit longer and explore the area. I know the area pretty well, but you can always find new things. And so now this is great about Southwest Illinois. So you kind of get both. So you get the Great River Road, which I know we've talked about a little bit before, and then you get some Route 66 Americana, which is always a lot of fun. Edwardsville. So before I went to my event last night, I stopped at this little gas station. It's been there forever in Edwardsville, and they turned it into a little visitor center for folks who were coming into town and people who were doing Route 66. Which, by the way, I just learned last night, and I didn't realize this, that Illinois has the largest stretch of Route 66 of any of the states. It's a lot of miles. And so, but what was really cool is, so I was stopping to take a photograph, and while I was doing this, all of these old classic cars kept pulling in one after another, and they just kept coming. And so they would pull into this gas station and somebody would hop out of the car and, you know, take a picture of, you know, Bob and his hot rod or whatever it would be. And people were loving it. So if anybody is listening from the tourism office, that is a huge hit with people who were traveling down Route 66 in their classic cars. I mean, seriously, just like one right after another. And so that was pretty neat. But do you have a classic car, McGraw?
17: I do not have a classic car. I would love, but I look at them and then I don't buy them, so it's a lot cheaper that way.
19: I think you're right. I don't know much about cars either, but I like just looking at them. That's as long as somebody else owns them. But anyway, yeah. So I started my journey there, and so I'm gonna give you a handful of things that you can see, both exploring Route 66 in Southwest Illinois and also the Great River Road. But the first one I'm gonna mention is in Alton, Illinois. So this would be the Great River Road, if you're doing that. And it's Robert Wadlow was the world's tallest man. And some people might call him the Alton Giant or the Giant of Illinois. And for people who don't know the story, so Wadlow grew to be 8 feet 11 inches tall.
17: Oh my goodness.
19: And he weighed 439 pounds at his death. He only lived to be 22. And it's actually kind of a sad story. He had, I don't remember the exact name of the disease that he had, but it was something with his pituitary gland. And so he just had this really high level of human growth hormone and was just, you know, constantly growing. And but there's a big statue downtown in Alton, and they're very proud that he was from there. And if you go into the county tourism office, which is in County History Museum, in Edwardsville, they actually have one of his shoes, and he had, of course, gigantic shoes that would, you know, put Shaquille O'Neal to shame. And so, but it is a really interesting story. And I think there have been like documentaries on him. And I know there's a lot of books, and he worked with, I don't know that I'd call it the circus, but I think he did certain, you know, those shows where people would come out to see the, you know, interesting people. You know what I mean?
17: Yeah.
19: So, yeah, so they've got a statue of him, and they have a bronze replica of his chair. So he had a specially made chair, and so great photo op. You hop into the gigantic chair there in Houlton, Illinois, and of course, you know, I have done that. So I'll give you another one, and I love quirky attractions. Collinsville, Illinois, part of this Southwest Illinois region, is home to the world's largest ketchup bottle. Have you seen the world's largest ketchup bottle?
17: I have driven by the ketchup bottle, and I'm confused by the way it's spelled.
19: Oh, right, because they spell it ketchup, C-A-T-S-U-P, which is a correct spelling. You're used to spelling it with a K, correct?
17: Correct, yeah. It's ketchup as opposed to ketchup.
19: I know, it is a little weird. Yeah, it's from it was Brooks Ketchup, and they spelled it C-A-T-S-U-P, which I guess was based there in Collinsville. But it's actually a water tower. Sorry to disappoint everybody. It is not actually filled with ketchup. Although, fun fact, if you wanted to fill it with ketchup, I think it would hold like 100,000 gallons, or like, you know, 700,000 bottles of ketchup would fit inside of this thing. But it's really fun little quirky attraction. So quick side story, last summer I was driving through there, and no joke, they had a deal. They were having an event, and they had the world's largest potato was parked in front of the world's largest ketchup bottle. And you know, I live for that, right? So, and it wasn't a real potato, but it was one of these deals where I don't know what the big potato company is or brand or whatever, but they have this thing they would drive all the way across the country. And they would take it to events and things like that. So it was parked perfectly in front of the ketchup bottle, so you could get your picture in front of the potato with the ketchup bottle peeking up from behind. But that's a lot of fun. And then there's just so many cool little towns and things to see. Grafton, Illinois is another one. So this is up the Great River Road. A lot of fun, like restaurants and bars and things like that. And my favorite thing is they have an alpine coaster. And I don't know if you've ever been on an alpine coaster, but this is the only one, I believe, that's in the state of Illinois. And the first one of these I rode, I think it was in the Smoky Mountains. But essentially what it is they have these like a pulley system, essentially brings you up to the top of a hill, and then gravity basically brings you back down the hill. And you're in, you know what I'm talking about, alpine coasters?
17: No.
19: Oh, okay. Never. Okay. Yeah. So you sit down in them, and your legs are stretched out, and you've got brakes on both sides of your little car. They're not very big, and you're on a track system. All right. And so, yeah, so this kind of pulley, basically electric, you know, brings you up to the top of the hill or a mountain, or I guess you'd call it a hill in this case. And so, and then basically it sends you right back down, and it twists and it turns, and it goes pretty fast, actually. And you can either choose to use the brakes and slow down a little bit, or what I do, I just don't even use the brakes and go as fast as you possibly can. But there's so much fun. They've got them all over, like I mentioned, Smoky Mountains. I rode one up in South Dakota somewhere, but the only one in Illinois is in the little town of Grafton, and it's right there on the river road. And just a few other things, so like outdoor stuff, if you like hiking, you've got Pierre Marquette State Park, great like hiking trails. There's like 200 different miles of hiking trails in Southwest Illinois. Fall colors, I think we've talked about this before, nothing better than doing the river road in the fall. And then the last one I'm just gonna mention is for history buffs. Lewis and Clark started their adventure over in Southwest Illinois, and there's a really nice museum that's there, and they've got, you know, a nice little film, and they've got like, I think it's a 14,000 square foot like visitor center that walks you through, you know, what they went through to prepare for that long trip out to the Pacific. And they've got, I don't know if it's a full size replica, but it's a pretty big replica of the boat that they had and just all of the different things that they, I guess you wouldn't call it a boat. Yeah, it was a boat.
17: Canoe, just, whatever.
19: Just, yeah. And just different things that they brought along for their journey. Really, really well done. And that's in Southwest Illinois as well. So yeah, there's so much to see. But especially if you like, and again, with the anniversary of Route 66 happening later this year, perfect time to come in and check out Southwest Illinois.
17: A couple of years ago, I took a trip up Grafton, but I mean, the scenery, just you don't even have to stop, just drive down the road. It's gorgeous scenery. Yeah. And beautiful vistas of the Mississippi and all that. But there was a while, maybe a couple of years ago, maybe it was right, I don't know, maybe it was right before COVID, during COVID maybe, and we drove up the Great River Road, and it was, I want to say it was early spring, and we drove up by one of the locks and dams, and we saw, I'm not kidding you, 600 eagles, 500 eagles. Wow. They were all just dive bombing for the fish right outside of the dam, of the lock and the dam. It was unbelievable. I mean, it was, you couldn't believe how many eagles there were. It must have been, I'm not kidding you, 500 eagles, 300 eagles. It was impossible to count, but it was an extraordinary day, and the kids loved it.
19: Yeah, that is a wonderful place to go and do bird watching. And those eagles, man, that is their flight path. And there are places along the Great River Road specifically set up for people who enjoy doing bird watching. I don't have the information off the top of my head or in front of me, but I know there are a couple of places that, like visitor centers and places where you can go and learn more. And they have, you know, I wouldn't call it a perch, but they have places where you can go and you're almost guaranteed to see eagles. And now that they're not, I mean, I don't even, are they even endangered anymore?
17: No,
19: they're a long time, but
17: yeah.
19: So you're almost guaranteed to see them. I will never forget. I was somewhere in Pennsylvania and I was doing a video on covered bridges, and I was by myself, and I was in this little, what do you call it? Well, it was like basically underneath the bridge. I'm doing some video and whatever, and all of a sudden, an eagle came up and just flew over me. And just to see those wings spread and to see that face so close, I mean, it was the craziest thing. But it's so cool. Like, they are the neatest of animals.
17: Yeah, they really are. All right, so you mentioned Route 66, and you were in the studio the other day. You were in town plugging your book signing, and all you do is come on my shows and plug your books. But we were talking about Route 66, and it's very confusing because there was a Route 66, but now there's like a Route 66 organization where you'd sign up. But what were you telling me about people who used to love Route 66?
19: Oh, like the types of people that love
17: Route 66? Yeah.
19: Well, I think I mentioned that it was very popular with folks from like Asia, like China and Japan. Absolutely fascinated with Route 66. And so it is always interesting to hear and discover like what people from around the world think about the United States and what little snippets they hear here and there. I'll tell you a great story. So I was in Spain. I've been to Spain twice. The most recent time I went, I was on a train, and we may have to talk about this one night, but I got to do this really cool experience for a week. I'm on a train, and I got to go through northern Spain, and I met this girl. She was really cool. We were about the same age, and we started talking one night about, you know, travels and whatever, and I'd asked her, you know, have you been to the United States? And she said, yeah, I've gotten to come a couple of times. And so she was telling me about her very first time in the United States. And she said she was absolutely stunned because she just assumed that everyone in the, this is not a joke. She said she assumed everyone in the United States walked around with a gun holster and guns. And she said when she arrived and noticed that no one really does that, she said she could not believe it because she just had seen stuff in the news and watched movies. And she just, you know, thought, I guess everything was the wild, wild west here. And so she said that was pretty interesting. And so, yeah, you never know. But, yeah, for Route 66, it's very – and it's still very, very big with tourists that come over from from the from Asia.
17: Asia, when they come and visit America, they all want to see Route 66 and see the roadside attractions on Route 66. Yeah. Who knows why they're enamored by it? But that's just an interesting story about how one culture or one country sort of finds Route 66 fascinating.
19: Yeah, and there are hardcore people who. So I've done Route 66 twice, but I didn't do the actual highway the entire time. So there are people who were like, "Nope, you didn't do Route 66 because you took part of the highway, and it's not complete anymore." So there are stretches that don't even exist anymore. And then there are some places where, especially if you're headed down, you know, through Texas or whatever, where the highway is literally parallel to the old Route 66. So I'm like, well, why am I going to be on when I can, you know, be on the highway and essentially do the same thing? But it is a lot of fun. I will tell you, there are parts of it that are kind of depressing. Not necessarily in Southwest Illinois, but like I know a couple of places in New Mexico and through parts of Texas where you do see some of these towns that no longer exist anymore because the interstate came through and killed all the business, you know, and then of course people move out. So they're like ghost towns because of the interstate system that came through, but it's still a wonderful drive. And there really is a ton of like Americana with the roadside attractions and things like that.
17: Bill Cleveland, the website is billontheroad.com. We are out of time, Bill. Good stuff as always. I got to check out this Alpine roller coaster in Grafton, Illinois. That looks like a good time. All right. Yeah. And the website, billontheroad.com. Safe travels, Bill. We'll check in with you next week. Thanks, man.
19: All right. Sounds good. See you later.
17: You got it. Billontheroad.com, our weekly report with the non-influencer. He's not an influencer. He's a travel a reporter. America at Night, back in a moment.
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11: All right, that's going to do it for hour number two. Don't forget, you can always sign up for the text message each and every day. Just text your phone number or your email, or just say, "Hey, give me the link to just text it to 1-844-2-McGraw, 1-844-262-4729, and then Alex will send you the link, and you sign up, and you get a text message. From the 575 in New Mexico, somebody text in, "Hey, can you also send out the titles and the authors you feature while driving? It's hard to remember it all and the spelling." It's actually not a bad idea, but I don't want to overwhelm your inbox. So that's actually not a bad idea. We'll take that into consideration, but that might be a great way to connect the authors with the people who are listening. So we've got quite a number of people who follow along on that text message. It's a great way to send you rib recipes, other recipes. Guests have all sorts of newsletters and things like that we can send out to you. So that's what we're going to start using that for. But that was a great idea. And then Mark in New Fairfield, Connecticut. Well, he really said it all. Knicks win, baby. Knicks win. Yes. Yes, they did. This one from the 402 in Nebraska. "Love your interview on the hardest, longest race. Great radio. Now I can watch Cannonball Run again. Keep up the good work." Little shout out from the gang in Nebraska. All right, that's going to do it for hour number two. Phone calls, text messages, and voicemails straight ahead. 1-844-2-McGraw. Our executive director is Alex Hinton. Our engineer tonight is Richard Good. I'm McGraw Millhaven. This is America at Night on Westwood One.
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2: Fox News, I'm Ted Linder. President Trump announcing Thursday the U.S. and Iran have come to a great settlement, a deal to end the war in Iran, and claims it's being finalized.
3: They will not only not have, they will not purchase, develop in any way, any shape, in any way, shape, or form, a nuclear weapon. They will not have a nuclear weapon.
2: The U.S. blockade on the Strait of Hormuz will be immediately lifted when the documents are signed, possibly this weekend, according to the president in Europe. And the New Mexico Department of Health announces Santa Fe County woman has died from the plague. Officials say the State Department of Health is the first case of human plague in New Mexico this year. The State Department of Health says it'll work to conduct an environmental assessment to determine any ongoing risks. And the Carolina Hurricanes are now just one win away from the franchise's second ever Stanley Cup championship. They defeated the Vegas Golden Knights Thursday night 4-2 to take a 3-2 lead in the series. Game 6 will be in Vegas Sunday night. 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
10: I'm Chad Pergram with the Speaker's Lobby. What does loyalty get you? Well, apparently not much, especially if President Trump is the one deciding who is loyal to him and by how much. A host of candidates who generally supported President Trump's agenda have now fallen by the wayside in their primaries. The death knell was the president supporting someone else in the primary who he believed was more aligned with his agenda. Republican Texas Senator John Cornyn is out. He voted with the president 91% of the time. GOP Louisiana Senator Bill Cassidy supported President Trump 90% of the time. And both of them lost. Republican Texas Representative Dan Crenshaw supported the president's agenda 89% of the time. He's toast. Those small percentages of not supporting the president give their opponents ammo to use them in primaries. Cassidy reluctantly supported Robert F. Kennedy Jr. for Health and Human Services Secretary, and Cornyn came within less than a handful of votes of becoming the Senate Majority Leader in late 2024. Cornyn also raised hundreds of millions of dollars for Republican candidates, and he lost too. With the Speaker's Lobby, Chad Pergram, Fox News.
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1: Strait will be lifted once the documents are signed this weekend. Stanley Cup playoffs, the Carolina Hurricanes top the Vegas Golden Knights in Game 5.
2: Jordan Staal with the goal in the first period. He has a goal in each of the first five games of this final, becoming one of five players to accomplish that feat all time. Andrei Svechnikov had two goals for Carolina as well, as they come away with a 4-2 victory.
1: Fox's Tony Genualdo, Game 6 Sunday night in Vegas. Carolina can clinch the cup with a win. 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
7: 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We're so used to facing threats to our digital security by faceless bad guys trying to reach us through our devices. How often are we warned to double check if an email with an attachment or link is genuine? Often it's an attempt to exploit our devices and steal our personal information. Big corporations train employees to be vigilant to protect confidential or proprietary data, and how to spot phony emails purporting to be coming from their own tech support crews. But Google's cybersecurity teams are now warning that the cybercrime gang known as Silent Ransom Group has been sending their bad tech guys to offices and other brick-and-mortar shops posing as IT guys. They plug into office computers directly to steal data or install ransomware. Good idea to check IDs of anyone showing up asking to look at your computer. 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
8: This is House Call for Health. June is Scoliosis Awareness Month. The Scoliosis Research Society says the goal is not only to highlight the need for awareness, but also public education and early detection, and to unite patients, families, clinicians, physicians, institutions, and related businesses in the hope of forming collaborative partnerships of local events, activities, and grassroots networking. Scoliosis is a condition of side-to-spine curves measuring more than 10 degrees. So on a patient's X-ray, their spine appears more like an S or C rather than a straight line. That leads to hips or shoulders being uneven. Treatments depend on the severity of the curve, with some only needing monitoring, others need bracing to prevent progression, and in severe cases, surgery may be required. The National Scoliosis Foundation estimates around 7 million people in the U.S. have the condition. For more health news, go to foxnewshealth.com. 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I'm Lisa Brady, Fox News.
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6: Fox News, I'm Ted Linder. President Trump announcing Thursday that the U.S. and Iran have come to a great settlement, a deal to end the war in Iran, and claim it's being finalized.
7: They will not only not have, they will not purchase, develop in any way, any shape, in any way, shape, or form, a nuclear weapon. They will not have a nuclear weapon.
6: The U.S. blockade of the Strait of Hormuz will immediately be lifted when the documents are signed, possibly this weekend, according to the president, in Europe. The Carolina Hurricanes now just one win away from the franchise's

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3: The World Cup starts this week with games to be held in 11 American cities over about 5 weeks. During a recent tour of one of those sites, Dallas's AT&T Stadium, with Fox's Will Kane, Department of Homeland Security Secretary Mark Wayne Mullen spoke about the overwhelming challenge of keeping the tournament safe.
4: With the World Cup, we're going to have 78 Super Bowls in 38 days.
3: And the secretary says site security is already operational.
4: We locked down this stadium 10 days before the first game.
3: That includes reducing the amount of entrances and restricting the use of drones around the stadiums. Mullen says officials have also been extremely careful issuing visas to fans from other countries.
4: We've actually caught a whole bunch of individuals with ill intentions already.
3: The first match in the United States is Friday when the U.S. plays Paraguay in L.A. Kevin Ureski, Fox News.
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6: As America's 250th birthday approaches, our Fox News survey finds a nation deeply divided and stubbornly resilient. Here are three takeaways. First, when voters are asked for one word to describe the U.S. today, two-thirds use a negative, like failing or corrupt. Nearly twice as many Democrats as Republicans feel gloomy. On the other hand, the one-quarter who pick a positive word, like freedom or powerful, includes four times as many Republicans. Also, enthusiasm for the 250 milestone is mixed. Half of voters are excited, half aren't. More Republicans than Democrats are excited, led by more than 8 in 10 MAGA Republicans. Last one. The survey finds national attachment has markedly softened, yet it remains strong. Most still prefer living in the U.S., but 19% would rather live elsewhere, a number that's tripled since 2005. I'm Dana Blanton. That's your Poll Parade.
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4: Fox News, I'm Chris DeMeo. President Trump says the U.S. and Iran have come to a great settlement to a deal to end the war, and it's being finalized.
5: They will not only not have, they will not purchase, develop in any way, any shape, in any way, shape, or form, a nuclear weapon. They will not have a nuclear weapon.
4: The president says the U.S. blockade on the Strait of Hormuz will be lifted once the documents are signed this weekend. The first World Cup game for the U.S. men's national team is tonight.
6: The team faces Paraguay in its opening contest. These two squads faced each other in a friendly last November, which saw benches clear and stoppage time. It should lead to a great opening contest in this World Cup, with the Americans trying to silence the critics.
4: Fox's Tony Genualdo. Stocks soaring yesterday, the Dow finishing up more than 900 points. The NASDAQ and the S&P 500 also ending in positive territory. 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
5: It's June 8th, and this is your Fox Daily Snapshot. Today is National Best Friends Day. It's time to honor your closest and dearest friend. And with the advent of social media, there'll be an avalanche of people posting pictures and videos of their best buddy. Way back in 452, the Battle of Chalons in France, Attila the Hun versus the Roman general Aetius. Nearly a half a million men fought in what is now the heart of the Champagne region. It was the scene of one of the biggest and bloodiest battles in ancient history. Also on this date, in 632, Muhammad, founder of Islam, dies. 22 years earlier, he had a vision in which he heard God speaking through the angel Gabriel, commanding him to become the Arab prophet of the true religion. Born on this day in 1977, Kanye West. No one means to have all that power. American rapper, producer, director, fashion designer, who was a candidate for president in 2020. I'm CJ Papa. That's your Fox Daily Snapshot.
6: I'm Gianna Gelosi with your Fox True Crime Minute. Actor James Handy has died after being found stabbed to death in California, allegedly murdered by his girlfriend's son. Police say Handy was stabbed multiple times in the chest and was found unconscious outside of a home in Los Angeles County on Wednesday. He was rushed to the hospital where he died. According to investigators, James' girlfriend's son called 911 and said, "I am the son of man. I just killed the man of sin." Police say when they arrived at the scene, 44-year-old Michael Gledhill told them he was the one they were looking for. He was then arrested. Bail was set at $2 million. Born in New York, Handy has been appearing in films and TV for decades and was known for his role as an exterminator in the 1995 film Jumanji and more recently as the bartender Jimmy in the 2022 film Top Gun Maverick. James Handy was 81 years old. 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I'm Gianna Gelosi with your Fox True Crime Minute.
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5: Fox News, I'm Ted Lindner. Today marks 10 years since the massacre of dozens at an LGBTQ nightclub in Orlando, Florida.
6: A decade has passed since 49 people were killed when a gunman opened fire inside the Pulse nightclub in Orlando, Florida, and an annual observance is planned.
5: That is Fox's Tanya J. Powers. President Trump announced on Thursday the U.S. and Iran have come to a great settlement, a deal to end the war in Iran, and claims it's being finalized.
7: They will not only not have, they will not purchase, develop in any way, any shape, in any way, shape, or form, a nuclear weapon. They will not have a nuclear weapon.
5: The U.S. blockade on the Strait of Hormuz will immediately be lifted when the documents are signed, possibly this weekend. The Carolina Hurricanes now just one win away from the franchise's second-ever Stanley Cup championship. They defeated the Vegas Golden Knights Thursday night 4-2 to take a 3-2 lead in the series. Game 6 will be in Vegas on Sunday night. 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
1: Everybody wants to live there.
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2: 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By the way, she's a legend, incredible, and so good and so funny and such a great spirit on set.
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2: I think Liz DiCillo, our showrunner, is aligned with it. I think we have discussed, like, what do we like most about second seasons of shows? Is they just go further, just go deeper with the characters.
3: Yeah. Ashley Dvorkin, Fox News.
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6: 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With an average price of under $23,000, China makes nearly 75% of all EVs worldwide, with roughly $9 per gallon gas prices in Europe, leading in part to the world's second largest EV market. 27% of new cars sold in Europe are EVs. Here in the U.S., where gas is cheaper, the average price for an EV is around $58,000, and where EV sales have plunged 27% year over year to less than 6% of new vehicles sold. Weak demand for high-end EVs has Toyota pulling the plug on its all-electric luxury Lexus EV project. Nissan also recently announcing plans to abandon American EV production, shifting its focus instead on making more trucks. That's Fox Wheels. I'm Jeff Manasso, Fox News.
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I'm George Norrie. 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

0: What's up, y'all? 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
5: Fox News, I'm Chris DeMeo. President Trump says progress has been made in talks to end the war with Iran, citing what he calls a great settlement.
6: The president said, quote, discussions had been approved by Iran's leaders. What that means is yet to be determined, though the president has determined, quote, the naval blockade will remain in full force and effect until this transaction is finalized.
5: Fox's Jennifer Griffin. President Trump announcing his next pick to serve as Director of National Intelligence.
7: He's nominating Jay Clayton, the top federal prosecutor in New York's Southern District. Clayton previously served as chairman of the Securities and Exchange Commission.
5: Fox's Mark Meredith at the White House. It comes as Congress is at odds over FISA, an act allowing the government to spy on American devices to collect foreign intelligence. That job oversees the coordination of 18 intelligence agencies. 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
8: I'm Kelly Bennett with the SuperTalk AgriNews Network, and here's your Sunrise Ag Report. The House passed the Farm, Food, and National Security Act of 2026 at the end of April by a vote of 224 to 200. Congressman Michael Guest talked about how important the Farm Bill is for Mississippi.
9: If you look at agriculture is our number one industry in Mississippi, directly or indirectly employs over 20% of our state's population. You know, we were able to get a farm bill passed out of the House.
8: A controversial provision that would have protected pesticide companies from some liability claims wasn't included in the final version of the bill. Cuts to SNAP and conservation programs were included. The Senate has yet to introduce its version of the bill.

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2: I'm Chad Pergram with the Speaker's Lobby. What does loyalty get you? Well, apparently not much, especially if President Trump is the one deciding who is loyal to him and by how much. A host of candidates who generally supported President Trump's agenda have now fallen by the wayside in their primaries. The death knell was the president supporting someone else in the primary who he believed was more aligned with his agenda. Republican Texas Senator John Cornyn is out. He voted with the president 91% of the time. GOP Louisiana Senator Bill Cassidy supported President Trump 90% of the time. And both of them lost. Republican Texas Representative Dan Crenshaw supported the president's agenda 89% of the time. He's toast. Those small percentages of not supporting the president give their opponents ammo to use them in primaries. Cassidy reluctantly supported Robert F. Kennedy Jr. for Health and Human Services Secretary, and Cornyn came within less than a handful of votes of becoming the Senate Majority Leader in late 2024. Cornyn also raised hundreds of millions of dollars for Republican candidates, and he lost too. With the Speaker's Lobby, Chad Pergram, Fox News.
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5: 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June is Scoliosis Awareness Month. The Scoliosis Research Society says the goal is not only to highlight the need for awareness, but also public education and early detection, and to unite patients, families, clinicians, physicians, institutions, and related businesses in the hope of forming collaborative partnerships of local events, activities, and grassroots networking. Scoliosis is a condition of side-to-spine curves measuring more than 10 degrees. So on a patient's X-ray, their spine appears more like an S or C rather than a straight line. That leads to hips or shoulders being uneven. Treatments depend on the severity of the curve, with some only needing monitoring, others need bracing to prevent progression, and in severe cases, surgery may be required. The National Scoliosis Foundation estimates around 7 million people in the U.S. have the condition. For more health news, go to foxnewshealth.com. House Call for Health. I'm Lisa Brady, Fox News.
6: This is America in the Morning from Westwood One. Good morning, I'm John Trout. It's Friday, June 12th, 2026. Here's what's coming up on America in the Morning.
7: President Trump says he canceled strikes against Iran because it looks like a deal is close to end the war.
8: We have a signing.
7: Ed Donahue, Washington.
9: President Trump names Jay Clayton as his nominee for Director of National Intelligence after uproar on Capitol Hill. I'm John Stolness in Washington.
10: A key surveillance tool appears certain to expire at midnight. Sagar Magani, Washington.
11: A rally yesterday on hope the Iran war is just about over as SpaceX is about to have the biggest debut of any company ever today. I'm Jessica Ettinger.
12: The Pentagon was locked down before the all-clear was given yesterday. I'm Clayton Neville.
13: The Alabama Attorney General's office is waging a last-minute legal fight to execute a man with nitrogen gas. I'm Mike Hempen.
6: All ahead on America in the Morning. It's 7 past. President Trump on Thursday withdrew threats to take Iran's most critical oil terminal and also put a stop to his previously scheduled attacks on Iran, saying in the Oval Office that an agreement to end hostilities with Iran may happen as soon as this weekend. Politico is reporting that this was put into motion after several

0: and an investigation found no evidence of an actual hazardous material threat. The situation now considered a false alarm, and the all-clear was eventually given. I'm Clayton Neville.
1: The U.S. Supreme Court, in a ruling on Thursday night, said the state of Alabama cannot execute a death row inmate by a method using nitrogen gas. The high court's ruling upheld two lower courts that said using that type of method of execution violates a ban on cruel and unusual punishment, sending Jeffrey Lee back to death row. Mike Hempen has more on the story.
2: The method violates the U.S. Constitution's ban on cruel and unusual punishment. Alabama wants permission to execute Jeffrey Lee by nitrogen gas. The method involves strapping a respirator to the person's face and replacing breathable air with pure nitrogen gas, causing death from a lack of oxygen. Alabama has been using nitrogen gas as an execution method since 2024. I'm Mike Hempen.
1: America in the Morning for Friday, June 12th, 2026 is produced by Jeff McKay. I'm John Trout. This is Westwood One.
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1: This is America in the Morning from Westwood One. Coming up this half hour.
0: The racial divide in Texas becoming more evident following a murder conviction of a teenager in a high school track meet stabbing. I'm Clayton Neville.
16: A political assassin takes a plea deal.
17: That was an opportunity that we just could not pass up.
16: I'm Joan Jones.
2: Producer prices climbed last

0: month at the fastest pace in 3.5 years. I'm Mike Hempen.
1: The opening of the new Gordie Howe International Bridge connecting Windsor in Canada and Detroit in the U.S. has been delayed. I'm Jennifer King.
2: It's time to put on your tinfoil hat and learn the truth about Disclosure Day. I'm Kevin Carr.
3: The richest IPO in history. And Robert Workman has a check of Friday Sports. 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
9: Your Southwest Mississippi forecast from the National Weather Service calls for mostly sunny skies today and a high near 95 degrees. Heat index values as high as 104. Tonight mostly clear, low around 76. A 20% chance of afternoon rain and thunderstorms tomorrow, high near 95. Mostly clear tomorrow night, low around 75.
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0: It's 5 till. This is America in the Morning. Welcome back. Heading to the theaters this weekend, a new Steven Spielberg film has more to say about aliens. Entertainment reporter Kevin Carr has a sneak peek at Disclosure Day.
1: Steven Spielberg is contemplating alien visitations again with Disclosure Day.
2: What is it?
3: You wouldn't believe me if I told you. So I'm going to show you.
1: The story follows a cybersecurity expert who plans to release government secrets about alien contact.
2: What are you going to do?
3: Full disclosure to the whole world.
1: While he's on the run from covert agents, a Midwestern weather girl suddenly discovers she has incredible abilities of her mind, which also connects her to the aliens.
3: Do you understand what she's saying?
2: I hear her. It's gibberish. I can't understand it.
1: It's no surprise Spielberg has returned to the UFO well, which is something he does every 20 years or so, though this time he puts a benevolent spin on it.
4: Why would he make such a vast universe, yet save it only for us?
1: There's not a lot of surprises in here, but it's not necessarily telegraphed. Instead, there's really only so much you can do with a story of this kind.
5: This semi-9-year cover-up of the truth.
1: It's well-acted and entertaining under Spielberg's expert hand, but it does fall into corniness and silliness, which comes with his brand. And it does run a bit too long, but who's going to tell Spielberg to dial things back?
6: When the time is right, everything will become clear.
1: Disclosure Day isn't as monumental as Close Encounters, but it works with Spielberg's charm and 70s-era optimism.
3: People have a right to know the truth.
1: Disclosure Day gets 3 UFOs out of 5. I'm Kevin Carr, and that's the way I see it.
0: The biggest sporting event on the planet is underway as the World Cup soccer tournament held its opening match in Mexico City, one of the three host nations, along with the United States and Canada. But it had its share of controversy. The game was marred by 3 red cards for dangerous play, and outside there were massive protests over the nation's social issues. With games in the U.S. beginning today, if you're still trying to buy tickets to the World Cup, it's going to cost you, Donna Warder reports.
7: FIFA is charging record prices for any remaining tickets for World Cup matches. The games are at 11 stadiums in the U.S., 3 in Mexico, 2 in Canada. Category 3 is the lowest price category. The U.S. opener Friday night against Paraguay in Inglewood, California, has remaining tickets ranging from $1,120 to $4,105. But for the final at MetLife Stadium in East Rutherford, New Jersey, tickets start at $7,986 on SeatGeek and $9,085 on FIFA. FIFA President Gianni Infantino is defending those prices, saying they're fitting in the North American market. I'm Donna Warder.
0: America in the Morning for Friday, June 12, 2026, is produced by Jeff McKay. I'm John Trout. This is Westwood One.
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12: Fox News, I'm CJ Papa. President Trump, during a virtual rally last night in Georgia,
13: we ended the war with Iran,
12: adding
13: they have agreed never to have a nuclear weapon, something that we insisted on. That was the whole purpose. That was 95% of it. And they've done it in the most powerful way you can do it.
12: And in the Oval Office Thursday, the president spelled out a potential timeline to complete the deal.
14: It'll be soon. Maybe this weekend.
12: Axios reporting this morning, four U.S. Air Force planes have been sent to Europe to prepare for a possible signing ceremony between the U.S. and Iran. Oil is down on this Friday morning. U.S. Park Police and other first responders find the grass close to the World War II Memorial at the National Mall vandalized with the numbers 8647 written in that grass. Some believe that's a term that can mean kill the president. 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
16: Your Southwest Mississippi forecast from the National Weather Service calls for mostly sunny skies today and a high near 95 degrees. Heat index values as high as 104. Tonight, mostly clear, low around 76. A 20% chance of afternoon rain and thunderstorms tomorrow, high near 95. Mostly clear tomorrow night, low around 75.
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19: I'm Kelly Bennett for SuperTalk Mississippi News. The suspect who allegedly assaulted a Marion County deputy on May 31st has been released on a $21,000 bond. 19-year-old Kelby Pittman allegedly failed to cooperate with a deputy's orders when he was called to a home on Johnson Road. Pittman allegedly punched the deputy repeatedly, and both of them ended up on the ground. According to WDAM, Pittman tried to grab the deputy's gun but wasn't able to retrieve it. Pittman was charged with assault on an officer, failure to comply, and resisting arrest. Another family member was charged with assault, disorderly conduct, and resisting arrest after allegedly kicking the deputy while he and Pittman were on the ground. The deputy received minor injuries.
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2: A look at your state forecast from the National Weather Service in Jackson. Northern Mississippi will be partly sunny with a chance of afternoon showers and thunderstorms. Highs will be in the lower 90s with heat index readings of 101 to 106. Tonight will be partly cloudy with a slight chance of showers and thunderstorms. Lows will be in the low to mid 70s. Central Mississippi will be mostly sunny with a chance of showers and thunderstorms. Highs will be in the mid-90s with heat index readings of 105 to 110. Tonight will be partly cloudy with a slight chance of showers and thunderstorms. Lows will be in the mid-70s. Southern Mississippi will be mostly sunny with highs in the mid-90s and heat index readings of 105 to 110. Tonight will be mostly clear with a slight chance of showers and thunderstorms. Lows will be in the mid-70s.
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8: 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Hey, good morning, and welcome in to the Friday edition of Mornings with Richard Cross on Super Talk Mississippi. Today is June 11th, 2025. Today is the day that the College World Series begins. Of course, Ole Miss in the College World Series. We'll tell you more about their matchup with North Carolina that comes your way at 6 o'clock tonight when we get to our sports update coming up a little bit later, presented by Pearl River Resort. Glad to have you along for the ride. Wherever you are, however you're listening, thanks for making us part of your morning routine. As you know, Fridays are a mix. We've got some new content for you. Some news updates, some of the things that are happening on this day, but also it's a rewind throughout the week for some of the interviews that we've had. Really good group of guests throughout the course of this week that we've got coming up for you this morning. 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We're headed for a warm weekend, but maybe a little bit of a break compared to the temperatures that we have had for the

0: the last few days. And then when we get into the first part of next week, it's actually going to cool off a little bit more. So with some high temperatures, maybe in the lower 80s as opposed to the low to mid 90s like we've had for the last few days. But today, Senatobia in northwest Mississippi, you've got a high of 92 degrees with an overnight low tonight around 74. Mostly sunny, maybe some clouds this afternoon with a chance of isolated thunderstorms, especially late in the afternoon and into the early evening hours. Going to be hot and humid in Senatobia. How about in Greenville today, where Steve Azar is hosting his annual celebrity golf tournament and fundraiser at the Greenville Golf and Country Club? High of 93. That's where I'm going to be a little bit later today, and going to be sure to take the sunscreen and make sure we got on light colored clothes to try and stay a little bit cool. 93 for the high in Greenville. 77 the overnight low tonight. Mostly sunny, partly cloudy skies at times. Going to be hot and humid with a heat index likely of over 100 degrees. So if you happen to be playing in that golf tournament today and you're listening in right now, yes, there will be lots for you to choose from, but make sure that water is part of the rotation for drinks while you're on the golf course. Really pretty low chance of any isolated showers throughout the day. Coastal Mississippi, Ocean Springs, 89 degrees for your high today, with a low tonight around 79, partly cloudy with a slight chance of showers, maybe even a thunderstorm. Going to be really humid on the coast with a few coastal breezes mixed in. And for our last city this morning on the forecast, we go outside the state of Mississippi. Let's check in Omaha, Nebraska. Mid to upper 80s for the high today. The low overnight will be in the mid to upper 50s. So it'll cool off this evening. But the sun won't go down until that first game or that second game tonight is basically over. Mostly sunny, breezy after maybe some early morning clouds that are going to clear out. It's going to be much cooler and drier than it is here in the state of Mississippi, which means lower humidity. That's probably good news for everybody that's going to be in the stands at Charles Schwab Field. Adria Lima was born on this day in 1981. She's 45 years old today, the Brazilian supermodel and actress, one of the most famous Victoria's Secret angels of all time, known for her long runway career, high profile campaigns, and global influence in fashion. On a more serious note, Anne Frank was born on this day in 1929. The German Dutch diarist, The Diary of a Young Girl is one of the most widely read accounts of Jewish life during the Holocaust. Former President George H.W. Bush was born on this day in 1924, the 41st president of the United States. He served from 1989 until 1993, served as vice president under Ronald Reagan. He was a World War II naval aviator and also served as director of the Central Intelligence Agency. John Augustus Roebling was born on this day in 1806, the German-American civil engineer. He was the designer of the Brooklyn Bridge. He actually passed away before the completion of that project. It was finished off by his son after his death. Jim Nabors was born on this day, June 12th, 1930. The American actor and singer, famous for playing the role of Gomer Pyle on the Andy Griffith Show and its spinoff. David Rockefeller was born on this day in 1915, the American banker and philanthropist. He was the longtime head of Chase Manhattan Bank and a bigwig in global finance. On this day in 1964, Nelson Mandela and seven others were sentenced to life imprisonment in South Africa for treason, sabotage, and conspiracy against the apartheid government. Mandela's long incarceration became a global symbol of resistance. In 1967, the U.S. Supreme Court ruled in Loving versus Virginia, striking down laws that banned interracial marriage in the United States. 1987, President Ronald Reagan delivered his famous speech at the Brandenburg Gate in Berlin, challenging Mikhail Gorbachev, "Mr. Gorbachev, tear down that wall." It was today in 1963 that civil rights leader Medgar Evers was assassinated in Jackson. In 1939, the National Baseball Hall of Fame opened in Cooperstown, New York. In 1920, legendary racehorse Man O' War wins the Belmont Stakes and sets a record for the fastest mile ever. And finally, 1994 was the year. Nicole Brown Simpson and Ron Goldman murdered in Los Angeles, leading to the very high-profile O.J. Simpson trial. Let's look at what has happened this day in history. Some news headlines for you this morning. This one is interesting. Mississippi's Supreme Court has weighed in on a dispute between Attorney General Lynn Fitch and State Auditor Shad White over whose office has the sole authority to pursue lawsuits and cases involved in the alleged misspending of public money. The state's high court ruled yesterday that Fitch's team is responsible for litigating such cases and that White's office lacks the jurisdiction to do so. The decision reversed a 2024 ruling handed down by the Hinds County Chancery Court that denied the Attorney General plenary authority over lawsuits to recoup misspent funds. Justice Jennifer Branning wrote on behalf of herself and six of her colleagues, "We render judgment here that the Attorney General possesses and the auditor lacks the authority to prosecute and to manage litigation seeking the recovery of state money." Only seven of the nine Supreme Court justices ruled in this case. The ones presiding over the case ruled in unanimous consent. The dispute between White and Fitch, both of whom are potential gubernatorial candidates here in Mississippi for the 2027 election cycle, began after Shad White attempted to sue ex-NFL star Brett Favre for his alleged role in misspending taxpayer dollars connected to the largest welfare scandal in Mississippi history. The scandal entailed hundreds of millions of dollars intended for the state's poorest residents, allegedly being abused by people in power. Lynn Fitch took Shad White to court shortly after he filed the suit, challenging his ability to sue on behalf of the state of Mississippi, though the auditor maintained that state law granted him the authority to pursue lawsuits like this, the one originally against Brett Favre. Supertalk Mississippi News reached out to Lynn Fitch's office for response, and they responded by saying and pointing to a portion of the ruling that said, "We find a common sense separation of duties as prescribed by the legislature, that the auditor will audit and the attorney general will litigate." A Democratic super PAC that previously focused on presidential races is wading into congressional midterms with a $50 million investment, including $2 million backing Scott Colomb in his challenge to Mississippi Republican Senator Cindy Hyde Smith. American Bridge 21st Century is the super PAC. They describe themselves as the largest research, tracking, and rapid response operation in the Democratic Party. They are pumping money into races in Iowa, Alaska, Colorado, Michigan, North Carolina, Ohio, Pennsylvania, Texas, and Mississippi. So $2 million coming toward Scott Colomb's campaign from the Democratic Super PAC. Those are your news headlines this morning. We've got more coming up with you right here on Mornings with Richard Cross. When we come back, you will hear an interview, conversation that I had earlier this week with the gaming commissioner here in the state of Mississippi. That is Jay McDaniel. 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We're back with you right after this.
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0: 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Our first guest this morning is Jay McDaniel, Executive Director with the Mississippi Gaming Commission. Jay, good morning, sir. How are you today?
1: Good morning, Richard. Doing great. How are you?
0: Doing well. Thank you for some of your time. Just kind of an overall update right now from what is going on at the Gaming Commission.
1: So things are busy right now. The gaming in general, casino gaming, is steady so far this year. You know, we've done 5 months so far, and it's the coastal market's a little ahead of last year, and the river markets are a little down. So we're pretty much even from last year, where we did over $2.4 billion in gaming revenue. State gets 8% of that, so that's very important to us. But I don't know if you've read in the news, there's a lot of acquisitions proposed out there. Tilman Fertitta, our ambassador to Italy, who owns a Empire Entertainment Empire. He's got the Golden Nugget here in Mississippi, and they have a purchase agreement, or in the process of possibly purchasing Caesars, which is a huge acquisition. Mm-hmm. And Caesars has four properties here. So right now, the Gaming Commission, my three commissioners would have to review and approve that here, as he would have to do in all the states he does business. But that's going on. And then you have the People Inc. Empire, the Barry Diller Empire, has now proposed to purchase MGM. So those are two very large gaming consolidation acquisitions kind of floating out there. And there are a few others you may read about in the coming

0: coming weeks or months. So, with that said, just a lot going on out there in the world.
1: Jay, what is the general feeling of the board with the Gaming Commission about acquisitions like that? When you look at big groups compared to individual operators?
0: So, in Mississippi, we're very open market. So the way we look at things is, we don't scrutinize maybe like the FTC does about, you obviously don't want to oversaturate one market, but that's kind of antitrust guys look at that, the feds look at that. From a Mississippi standpoint, if it's good for, just business in general, if it still creates a strong gaming environment, a lot of times these will put better quality out there. You got one by maybe a couple of properties that were distressed and make them better. And that's what the commissioners want. The commissioners are smart businessmen, do not want to get in the way of development, business growth. So it's really, unless there's a major issue, Richard, where we see a problem that this is going to create, say down in Biloxi, at the end of the day, it's like, well, where our gaming operations meet our regulations, meet our requirements, and you'll be a good corporate citizen. Those are the primary goals here, is make sure they're run by a good company.
1: You mentioned that the coast casinos are outpacing the river casinos in terms of revenue. I think most people know kind of the evolution of gaming in Mississippi. It started in Tunica County with Splash all those years ago. I guess it's been over 30 years ago now. And then we saw more that kind of popped up. Obviously, Tuna became a gaming mecca. You had Vicksburg, you had Lula right there at the Helena Bridge, which was Isle of Capri forever. I don't even know if that's the name of the casino at this point.
0: It is. Still is.
1: Are those, I mean, is life support the, I mean, Tunica looks vastly different than it did 20 years ago, certain maybe even a decade ago, and there are properties that have left. Is life support the best way to describe the gaming industry along the river and specifically in Tunica?
0: I think for Tunica, if it's not life support, it's really close, Richard. I mean, fortunately, we have some good operators there. Penn has a property there. Foundation Gaming runs a good property there. Caesars has. So, do they have the capital to put in and keep them going? But man, I've closed four up there in the last 10, 12 years. And I mean, closing four casinos in a market, that's almost half the market. We still have five in Tunica, but we had 10. So, back when Harrah's closed, Harrah's was the large one that had the convention center, the golf course, three hotels. When that one closed, and it was really a matter of just too much property, that kind of started this trend of Tunica just wasn't what it used to be. It is still a popular gaming market. They're just doing half of what they used to do. So that's why I don't want to say fully life support in that. I think it will still continue to be a market. I just don't see it ever being what it was, absent some kind of change in the market conditions, and not just gaming, just economic development in the area. Tennessee has mobile sports wagering, so people aren't going to drive down from Memphis like they used to. Arkansas has upped their game. The racetracks there now have nicer casinos. So it's nothing, no fault of our operators up there. It's just the market conditions, harder to bring customers to that area.
1: Well, and that's what I was going to ask you next is how much of what they've done in West Memphis at Southland and what Saracen has done kind of in the Arkansas Delta, that southeastern part of Arkansas, has been the impetus for the downward trend with those Delta casinos, specifically in Tunica.
0: That's a big part of it. 2011, we had just come out of the recession, so you'd already been hit with kind of an economic downturn. Then the flood, if you remember 2011, big flood, the casinos closed for about a month. And that happened to be the exact same time that Southland did an expansion. And they just started going hard with targeted ads, come to Southland, Tunica's awful. I mean, some of it was really some nasty marketing. And so they picked up a lot of that Memphis market that just kept going over there, even when the casinos reopened. So just that was kind of the catalyst, and it just hasn't really recovered since. And then you throw in the expansion of Midwestern gaming, Illinois, Indiana, Missouri. People used to drive down 55, from Chicago to come come to Tunica because there just weren't casinos in the area. Now there are, and they're expanding up there. So, and it's something, I mean, it's a lesson that our state just needs to continue to watch. I mean, the coast is great now, but you legalize it in Alabama or Georgia or Texas, you could start to see the same thing there. So we're always watchful for that.
1: Well, and that's a really interesting point. I'm curious if there are other places in the United States where you've looked at kind of a boom and bust cycle with casinos. They come in, people are super excited about them, and then over time, maybe they don't invest in them, or maybe they do invest in them, but new options are available. Are there other places where you have seen kind of the rise and fall of entire areas of gaming?
0: I don't know to the level that we're seeing in Tunica, simply because if you think, Richard, 30 years ago when Tunica and everything was really growing, it was really Nevada, us, and Atlantic City. I mean, those were kind of the right three big markets, and that's Tunica was the third biggest market in the U.S. New Jersey experienced a downturn in Atlantic City, very similar.
1: I was wondering if Atlantic City might be what you pointed to.
0: Yeah. Atlantic City definitely saw a downturn. Recession era 2008, but they did a really good job of, unfortunately, I can't point to any particular economic driver other than the operators there got together, and I do believe they worked together with their gaming commission, with their state. What can we do to improve the view of Atlantic City? And not all of the casinos came back, but the ones that did, fortunately, you had corporations willing to put money into them. And so now the seven or eight that are there, or I believe it was 12 before, I may be wrong, but some of them left, but the ones that came back better. And I think you've seen a resurgence in Atlantic City. And I tell you one thing New Jersey did, I'm not saying this is, the online gaming thing is a big, a lot of people don't like to talk about it, but what New Jersey recognized is New York is about to take a lot of our business away because New York's got gaming now. So they allow their operators to start doing online gaming to try and get people, from the edges of New Jersey to continue to game and not leave and go into New York. And that helped them. And so I'm not saying that's something that should be done, but that's one thing they point to that. New Jersey will tell you that online gaming for them worked because it kept people in the edges of the state from leaving and going into New York and Pennsylvania. So all that to say, it's just an example of a state kind of looking at it and saying, this works for us. We need to do something to change. Don't just sit on the old model. And that's what they've done.
1: You know, it's interesting that you bring that up. I posted something on X about a week ago. I was watching, I guess it was an NBA Finals game, and DraftKings has a series of ads that are running right now where they point to being available in all 50 states, which is certainly a change, and it has to do with prediction markets. I'll ask you about that on the other side of the break if we can, because we've had this conversation about online gaming in Mississippi and whether or not mobile sports betting should be legal. Should it be anything beyond mobile sports betting? We'll pick the conversation up with Jay McDaniel there on the other side of this timeout. He's the executive director with the Mississippi Gaming Commission. We'll take a quick timeout. We got more coming up with you. It's Mornings with Richard Cross, Super Talk Mississippi, streaming at supertalk.fm and Super Talk TV. We're back with you right after this.
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10: I'm Kelly Bennett for Supertalk Mississippi News. The suspect who allegedly assaulted a Marion County deputy on May 31st has been released on a $21,000 bond. 19-year-old Kelby Pittman allegedly failed to cooperate with a deputy's orders when he was called to a home on Johnson Road. Pittman allegedly punched the deputy repeatedly, and both of them ended up on the ground. According to WDAM, Pittman tried to grab the deputy's gun but wasn't able to retrieve it. Pittman was charged with assault on an officer, failure to comply, and resisting arrest. Another family member was charged with assault, disorderly conduct, and resisting arrest after allegedly kicking the deputy while he and Pittman were on the ground. The deputy received minor injuries.
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9: 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From the White House to your hometown, this is where you find out what's happening. 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

0: Any other day of the week from our guests, from listeners, everybody's on board with the bump music. Jay McDaniel is my guest, executive director with Mississippi Gaming Commission. Certainly appreciate your time this morning. You're a country music guy?
1: Absolutely, especially 1990s country music, as I think Lance is.
2: Yes. Of course. I mean, we grew up with that stuff, didn't we, Jay?
0: You know what Absolutely. I love, though, Jay? My kids, I mean, we're in 2026 right now, and my 16-year-old daughter in particular, I think she knows every word to every song that plays on Prime Country, which is
1: my kids 90s do, and
0: country
1: I love it.
0: For us.
1: Yeah, I love it.
0: Tease this before the break. So the mobile sports betting and online gaming conversation is one that rolls on in Mississippi, and it rolls on without any movement from the legislature over a number of years, particularly online sports betting. I mentioned this to you before the break. During a recent sporting event, I saw an ad from DraftKings saying that they were now available in all 50 states, and it caused you to go, hold on a second, I don't think we've got mobile sports betting in Mississippi. What's this? And so I dug a little bit. They have launched what they call a super app, in which side by side with their traditional online sports betting, they now have prediction markets that are available. Kalshi is the one that I guess has made that most popular. It's basically the buying of contracts, so it technically is not sports betting, even though it absolutely is sports betting. What is the impact on Mississippi by that?
1: So, yeah, the Kalshi situation that has been created by the regulation of the CFTC that is basically allowing their licensees under federal law to operate these exchanges has now opened up the floodgates of what, like you say, appears to be sports betting, just like our licensees do it. But it's the nuances of it fit under this federal law that Kalshi and even the CFTC, our federal government, is arguing this preempts state law. So even if I say it's illegal, it doesn't matter because this law makes it legal under the federal regime. So what's happened, Richard, is Kalshi was kind of the first. They've been doing it for a year now. You and I talked about this in February, and I warned our operators. I was like, look, guys, this is not stopping anytime soon. They just had a $22 billion valuation of Kalshi.
0: Wow.
1: One, because they are doing something that's very popular, and because of the position of our current administration and the CFTC, that it fits under that law. Until the Supreme Court says it doesn't, I think it's going to continue to happen. And 6 months ago, I would have told you, I think eventually the Supreme Court shuts this down, but every day that goes by, there are more federal circuits. Some are siding with the states. Some are siding with the operators and the CFTC. The CFTC has actually started suing states that are trying to enforce their state laws. So if you wonder why it's happening here, it's because it really, at this point, can't be stopped, not immediately. It takes a long, drawn-out litigation, and that's what we're seeing nationwide. So a company like DraftKings that was operating legally in the sports betting space, doing fine with fantasy and sports, has to say, well, if Kalshi's going to do it, can we get in that game too? But for them, they got to be very careful because they have these gaming licenses. And so in Mississippi, it's on their app, but you should not be able to buy a sports contract here because they've got an agreement they're going to have that offering, but not with sports. But that may be different in Alabama. It may be different in Tennessee. That's why you see them saying, we've got something in all 50 states. It may just look a little different state by state. So it's just chaos. It really is, and it's very frustrating.
0: All right, so to be clear, if I want to download the DraftKings app onto my phone and I want to bet on the if I want to buy a contract on the Ole Miss North Carolina baseball game on Friday night, I cannot do that in Mississippi right now?
1: Not on the DraftKings app. Or you shouldn't. If you can, I'll talk to them. But you can on Kalshi because Kalshi is not a licensee of ours, and they don't care what we say. So right now you can go on Kalshi. I'm not trying to plug them, but you can pick the North Carolina Ole Miss matchup and buy a contract. You know, they've got North Carolina as a slight advantage. So if you pay $100 on Ole Miss, your contract's going to pay more than your contract on North Carolina. And their argument is, if Richard buys that contract on one side, Jay's buying it on the other, and they're basically swapping with each other. The house is not involved; it just takes a fee. But that's really the same thing that goes on in a sports book, is they change the line to get money on both sides. That's how they make money. They don't want everyone betting on one side. So it is. It's for the listeners that don't know, it's very interesting. It's just kind of where we are right now.
0: The reaction online that I got to that post a week or so was mixed. I mean, there were people who said that gambling is immoral and it is a tax on the poor and it's not something that we need in Mississippi. There was a response on there from the Speaker of the House, Jason White, who said, hey, let's be clear. When you say the state has not allowed this to move forward, it's the Senate that has not allowed this to move forward. He pointed out that the House had passed online sports betting legislation multiple times and it had died in the Senate. So I guess we should get that out there. I'm not trying to be too generic when I say the state. At this point, does it even make sense for the legislature, the Senate in particular, to say, we give up, make it legal, let's collect the tax revenue? Or is it, as Senator Blunt said to me a few months ago, it's really not enough revenue to worry about anymore?
1: Yeah, those are tough questions, and I'm not elected to answer those, but you're right. I mean, we talked about that in February even. I mentioned, you know, I know that operators don't like the argument, well, someone else is doing it, so we should too. But you got to consider that, Richard, is that Cauchy is getting bigger. If eventually the Supreme Court authorizes it, then do you come in and say, okay, well, we might as well do it too, because this is for 18-year-olds, not just 21-year-olds. And the problem gambling, unfortunately, I hate it, but it's going to likely occur. So let's get some skin in the game. Let's, you know, if we were to legalize it, my argument would be to put some of that tax revenue into problem gambling resources, Department of Mental Health. You know, Ole Miss just launched the Center on Collegiate Gambling. I don't know if you read that. I'm glad they did that. The IHL approved that. I think they said it's $700,000 a year to run this. Well, let's fund it with that tax revenue, because I'm glad they're doing that. You know, I want to see those statistics. I have a son in college. You know, that worries me. So all that to say is it's tough. I get it. But it just gets bigger and bigger, the illegal market. And unfortunately, it is. I think every state regulator will tell you it's probably here to stay. So it's just going to have to be, if the Senate wants to make the decision, hey, we'll fight it another way, give me the tools to fight it. Yeah, let's do that. So
0: Jay, is this just a new chapter in a really, really old book? A book about gambling where people will find a way if they want to gamble, period?
1: I think so, Richard, but it used to be you had to drive to that corner store that had machines in the back, or you had to go to your bookie, you know, physically, or call him on the phone. The thing about that is 10 years ago, if I got a call from a sheriff that he had a little place with illegal machines, sure, my guys would drive up there, destroy the machines, seize the funds, charge them, easy. You can't do that anymore. It's all through your mobile device. And I don't have the ability to reach into a foreign country and stop them from doing it. I've mentioned this before, and I'll say it again. It's going to take Department of Justice. It's going to take major state action, you know, RICO kind of cases. And even if you get one or two, there's 100 more doing it. And so it's hard. That's why I say it's frustrating. You know, last session, the House passed the online gambling. The Senate passed the penalties bill that I'd asked for to make these felonies. And that's what I mean by giving me the tools to make it easier to go after them, and both fail, you know, unfortunately. So we're just kind of sitting here where we were, you know, last year. But I'll say this, my guys, I got a good team here. We are working up cases. They just take time. Then you got to have a prosecutor willing to prosecute them. So we're doing our best right now, and hopefully we'll see some results in the near future.
0: Appears to be an uphill battle.
1: It definitely is.
0: That you're fighting.
1: I'll say
0: that. Yeah. Jay, always appreciate your time and your insight. I think we covered a lot of ground there, and it's good to catch up with you. Hope you have a great summer, and we'll talk soon.
1: You too. Thank you, Richard.
0: Jay McDaniel, Executive Director with the Mississippi Gaming Association. We will wrap up the 7 o'clock hour on this 10th of June, 2026, coming up in just a few minutes. It's Mornings with Richard Cross, Super Talk Mississippi, presented by Community Bank, online at communitybank.net. Community Bank, rooted in our community. We're back with you after this.

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Welcome again, Mornings with Richard Cross on Super Talk Mississippi. Today is Friday, June 12th, 2026, and we are glad to have you along for the ride. Enjoyed the conversation earlier this week with Jay McDaniel. 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College World Series begins tonight. Ole Miss and North Carolina. Hold on, I should back up. College World Series actually begins this afternoon, but the interest level goes off the charts here in the state of Mississippi coming up tonight. If you want to listen to Ole Miss and North Carolina, game time is 6 o'clock, 5:30 the airtime. David Kellum and Brad Henderson will have all of the action for you on the Ole Miss Sports Network from Learfield. Many of these Super Talk Mississippi stations will have the game for you coming up this evening. If you want to watch the game, you can do so on ESPN. Everything in the College World Series, with the exception of Game 2 of the National Championship Final Series, that best 2 out of 3, is on ESPN. That game, so that's the Sunday afternoon game, will be broadcast on ABC. So Ole Miss and North Carolina tonight, ESPN, 6 o'clock, first pitch. Rebels going with right-hander Taylor Rabe. He's 5-3 on the year, 3.71 ERA, 98 strikeouts and just 29 earned runs, with 61 hits and just 11 walks all season. Rabe, over the last month, has been absolutely outstanding, and that's why Mike Bianco turns to him for Game 1 against North Carolina. On the other side, North Carolina going with Jason DeCaro. He's had an outstanding year, 11-2. He has led that Tar Heels rotation. A 2.28 ERA, walks and hits per innings pitch. That's called WHIP, 1.28, 84 strikeouts, and just 38 walks this year, 22 earned runs. He's given up just 73 hits all season long. Obviously, you keep an eye on Judd Uttermark, the program's all-time home run leader, and he'll try to continue that in a ballpark that's a little harder to hit home runs. And, of course, Will Furness coming off a huge Super Regional for Ole Miss, came up with that big two-run home run to put the Rebels in front in the eighth inning on Saturday night. For North Carolina, they are led offensively by Owen Hull and Jake Schaffner. Hull hitting 390 on the year. He's got 92 hits and has driven in 81 runs, including the game winner for North Carolina in Game 3 of their Super Regional. Schaffner's hitting 358. He's driven in 46. The two have combined for 13 home runs on the year. Ole Miss and North Carolina on the left side of the bracket, joined by West Virginia and Troy. They will play at 1 o'clock this afternoon. And then on the other side of the bracket, games that are happening tomorrow, Texas, Georgia, Oklahoma, and Alabama.
So that's a look at the College World Series. Don't forget, if you're in the market for a new or previously owned vehicle, Belk Ford on Highway 6 West in Oxford is the place for you. They'll take care of you. Great selection, great sales team. Not going to be pushy, not going to be hard to deal with. They'll get you in the vehicle that you want, that you can afford, at a price that's going to make you smile. BelkFord.net, Highway 6 West in Oxford. Tell them you heard about it on Mornings with Richard Cross. Oh, and one more thing. The World Cup for the United States begins tonight. It's the United States and Paraguay. They play at 7 o'clock Central Time on Fox. Coming up to start the 7 o'clock hour, Courtney Taylor and Scott Waller will join me. It's Mornings with Richard Cross on Super Talk, Mississippi.

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2: News on Giangelosi. President Trump says a deal with Iran is close, but the conflict continues with the U.S. military coming to the defense of ships in the region.
3: According to a senior U.S. official, it appears Iran has attempted to strike a commercial ships transiting the Strait of Hormuz tonight. U.S. forces shot down two Iranian one-way attack drones. Traffic flow through the strait continues, but the president did pull back from another round of airstrikes on Iran that were set to happen last night. He called them off after saying once again that a deal was at hand.
2: Fox's Douglas Ader. Elon Musk taking SpaceX public, marking a major day for Wall Street.
4: The IPO is expected to be priced at $135 per share and aims to raise $75 billion, valuing the company at $1.77 trillion.
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6: Your Southwest Mississippi forecast from the National Weather Service calls for mostly sunny skies today and a high near 95 degrees. Heat index values as high as 104. Tonight mostly clear, low around 76. A 20% chance of afternoon rain and thunderstorms tomorrow, high near 95. Mostly clear tomorrow night, low around 75.
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1: The Mississippi Board of Health has issued new requirements regarding the importation of all warm-blooded animals into Mississippi. Effective immediately, all warm-blooded animals imported to our state from an infested zone will have to comply with the New World Screwworm National Continuity of Business Standardized Animal Movement Guidance and request an entry permit number at least 48 hours prior to movement. All warm-blooded animals imported to Mississippi from outside an infested zone but within a surveillance zone or high-risk county will have to be accompanied by a CVI inspection, declaring all the animals listed on the CVI were inspected and found to be free of the parasite. For all things Mississippi, visit supertalk.fm.
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0: welcome in a pair of guests this morning. Scott Waller, who is Executive Vice President of MSBA, the Mississippi Business Alliance, and President of the MSBA Foundation, and Courtney Taylor, who is Executive Director at Accelerate Mississippi. Scott, I think you were ready to chime in on the country music.
1: I think he may have stumped me. The only yodeler I know is Jimmy Rogers, but I don't think that was Jimmy Rogers.
2: No. Yeah, you said you knew Jimmy real well, and I'm like, well, this guy, Slim Whitman, man. You know, good old guy.
0: You know, Brooks and Dunn with 90s country is always safe, Lance. I'm just telling you, we can go that way.
1: I told him a little Merle Haggard or Marty Robbins, I'd be okay with that too. So,
0: yeah. Courtney Taylor and Scott Waller, I don't know that you're responsible for this, but I think you did something illegal yesterday. The first sentence of the press release should be illegal for the number of acronyms. The Mississippi Business Alliance Foundation, that's the MSBAF, has entered into a formal partnership with Accelerate Mississippi, the state's Office of Workforce Development, that would be the OWD, to support the work of the newly established Mississippi Post-Secondary Attainment Council, or MPAC, through MSBA's Work Future Institute for Workforce and Educational Excellence. What the heck does that mean?
3: Listen, I think it means we're trying really hard, and I think we need more acronyms in there.
0: Could we have some meetings to go along with that?
3: Absolutely. You know what? Have I got a deal for you, Richard?
0: I bet you do.
3: We actually have our first meetings coming up next month.
0: Courtney, let's start there. Let's unpack just a little bit that a less acronymy way. What are we talking about here?
3: So, look, we're talking about bringing together partners from economic development, from workforce development, industry, specifically industry.

0: get everybody in the same room, private sector, to really drive towards the ultimate thing that we need, which is people in the workforce, but the appropriate people in the workforce. We need people who have the appropriate level of post-secondary attainment across all, you know, institutions. That we're not just talking about industrial maintenance and plumbing here. We're talking about engineers and accountants and doctors and specialists and things of that nature. So getting all of those partners at the table to work on strategies to drive that forward. To drive us forward as a state to say not only what do we need, but where do we need it? How many of the trained individuals and educated individuals do we need? What's the pipeline look like a few years from now? You know, today's, if we built a new company or something of that, or if we landed a new company right now, it's today's eighth graders that would go to work in that. So diving back into the educational pipeline across all levels is really what it is. I mean, look, on the surface, it's just a group of people getting together. That's why the work what we're doing with MSBA is so important, because we need our industries driving this. We don't need education and we don't need government driving it. We need industry driving it.
1: Scott, I think sports fans know the difference between Ole Miss and the Ole Miss Athletics Foundation, though they work hand in hand. They know the difference between Mississippi State, the university, and the Bulldog Club, though those two entities work hand in hand. What is the difference between the Mississippi Business Alliance and the Mississippi Business Alliance Foundation?
2: Well, the easiest way to look at that is to your point, the Mississippi Business Alliance is the, I often refer to it as the mothership. It is the state chamber. It's the state affiliate for the National Association National Association of Manufacturers. It represents all sectors of the economy, and it focuses on a variety of things from public policy to regulations to what they need. And those policies and those things that we work on oftentimes work together with what the foundation does. But the foundation is a 501c3. It's a charitable foundation that can actually do research and focus on looking for solutions and really pick the things that we need to do. And of course, workforce development and, you know, educational excellence is kind of what we put our attention to as we go forward, and how that affects the state's economy. So they work, you're right, they're separate entities, but they work hand in hand. We're all under the same roof, doing the same things every day. But at the end of the day, our members are served by MSBA, and the foundation is there as a support mechanism to allow us to do the work we need to do as it relates to being able to go to Accelerate and say, hey, here's some research we have, here's some things that we want to work on, to go to our community colleges, IHL, and our legislature with that information. It's MSBA's job to push through the policy side of it. It's our job to really focus on what does that look like.
1: Who's writing checks to the foundation?
2: Well, it's a variety of people. We have major supporters for our Work Future Institute. We have three large foundations that are supporting us, philanthropic foundations. We have several private foundations, and we have a lot of corporate support as well. So it's really a varied group of people that do this, and we can always use more. So call me, and I can tell you how you could fit in. But yeah, there's a lot of really good stuff going on as a result of what we're able to do. You know, we've had there were two foundations that as part of the merger, as everyone, or you know, just to remind everyone, in January, what was MMA, the Manufacturer Association, MEC, the State Chamber, and the group BIPEC, all merged to form
1: more acronyms
2: that formed the Mississippi Business Alliance. That's the name of the organization,
1: right?
2: And from that we were able to really focus on how we wanted to structure the foundation to make it more, you know, more efficient, effective, and actually really accomplish what it should be doing as a foundation.
0: Look, they had efficiency right off the bat. They took three acronyms and made it one.
1: There you go. Trying to make the workflow a little bit better there. So Courtney Impact, the Mississippi Post-Secondary Attainment Council. You said a second ago, this is all about preparing people for work in Mississippi. Is the larger idea here, at the behest of Governor Reeves and others in leadership, Mississippi is aggressively pursuing companies to come here. We have to have people to fill the jobs for these companies?
0: Yeah, I think absolutely. We also have existing industry here who it's transitioning with technology, growing and developing as we bring in more businesses. So you have, you know, different indirect and induced impacts. We have to meet the companies where they're going, and that involves all levels of education, the companies that we already have. And then we know, you're staring down the barrel of what we're going to recruit, and what's coming in is absolutely going to require more, higher level of skill set, you know, whatever. But we have data. We just have to do better with it. We have to use it better. We have to use it more specifically as we're looking at this. And I think if we do that successfully, then we will meet our companies, both our existing ones and the ones that are yet to locate here, where they're going.
1: It may take a minute to do this, but I think this could be an interesting exercise. Let's take three different ages. Let's take an eighth grader, which you mentioned a second ago. Let's take a high school junior. And let's take a college junior. And can you outline for me what some of these initiatives might look like for each of those age ranges? An eighth grader who's starting out, who's got the entire world in front of them, has no idea what they want to do, and is going to see options as they go through high school. That high school junior who's a year away from graduating, that, you know, might be going to college, might be jumping into the workforce, might be going after military training. And then that college junior who's like, I got to go get a job.
0: Yeah, so that's awesome. Yeah, so I think where an eighth grader is concerned, you know, we need them at that stage between sixth and eighth grade doing broad career exposure. This does not look like putting them on a machine of any kind necessarily. It's just here's how the world works outside of you. Here's how you work with your hands. Here's what an engineer is. Here's what a special osteopathic doctor is, whatever. Just broad exposure, because the jobs are increasingly hard to go see. You know, when you grew up years ago, you grew up in a small community, you could see, you know, the butcher and the baker and the doctor and the lawyer, but today you can't really do that. So get just broad exposure at the eighth grade level. Get them hooked on something other than Instagram and video games. You know, those are fine things to entertain yourself with, but they got to do something different.
1: All right, so we'll pick up with the high school junior and the college junior on the other side of the break. Another topic that we're going to get into, hopefully this is not too uncomfortable. There's a conversation at the higher ed level about performance-based funding. And part of that conversation is about producing college graduates that are ready to fill the jobs that are needed in Mississippi. We'll get the MSBA's take on that when we come back with you. It's Mornings with Richard Cross, Super Talk Mississippi, presented by Community Bank.

0: What's up, y'all? 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

0: you can't not tap your foot and nod your head a little bit. It's just the rule. I don't make the rules. Mornings of Richard Cross, Super Talk, Mississippi. Scott Waller, president of the MSBA Foundation, executive vice president with the Mississippi Business Alliance. Courtney Taylor, executive director for Accelerate Mississippi, are my guests. Before the break, laid out a question for Courtney in terms of practically filling jobs and training the future. What does it look like for an eighth grader, for a high school junior, and for a college junior at the different stages of life? She talked about exposing an eighth grader to a wide range of what is available to them. When you get a little closer, Courtney, to high school graduation, you've got an 11th grader that may or may not be going to college, whether it's four-year or community college, might or might not be headed to the military, might or might not be ready to just jump into the workforce right out of the gate. So in terms of some of what Accelerate Mississippi and Impact are offering for that age student, boy or girl, what's there for them? There we go.
1: Now
0: we got you hot.
1: So I think, you know, you're looking at the 11th grade level. It is that's when reality starts to set in a little bit, where they're trying to figure out what that next step is. We've worked with the MDE, and we're working with several school districts along with some community college partners, Build Mississippi, to get what we call just non-credit workforce training in there for those students. But at the 11th grade level is when you start getting their attention, when they say, oh, no, I didn't take something seriously, maybe I didn't do whatever. So at that age, they need to be going into businesses and industries. They need to be doing internships. They need to be having summer jobs, you know, things that and they can do any broader range of things. You know, I jokingly say, like, kids need to be yelled at by somebody other than their parents. And so work is good for them. So they just need to be working, experiencing life. And at that point, it's really figuring out, and for many students, what they don't want to do more than it is figuring out what they do want to do.
0: Okay.
1: And then you have the students who know what they want to do, and it's really just supporting them and helping them understand what their options are as they get into the next phase of their life. And so that can look like, you know, helping them with financial aid or helping them understand work-based learning opportunities while they're in school, whatever. That is, I think, to me, the most critical. You know, 8th grade and 11th grade are really the most formative times to help students understand where we can still help them in a kind of a safe environment before they're out on their own figuring it out. 11th grade, and I'm going to let Scott take this one because I think he had a really good point on the 11th grade.
2: Well, actually, it was on the junior in college.
1: Yeah, excuse me, I meant junior.
2: The junior in college, you mentioned that they wake up, oh no, I got to go find a job. If we have anyone in college, and I view college as all post-secondary education, but we've had anyone in college getting close to finishing what they're doing, and they wake up and go, oh no, I got to get a job, where's that going to be? We have failed them, period. We need to be making sure they understand what their chosen major is, what their chosen track is, what the jobs are within that track, where the jobs are, what are the outcomes in terms of pay, things of that nature. They don't need to be waking up and going, well, I guess I'm about to finish, so I need to go start looking for a job. What that means is they just went to school, they picked a major, they're going through the process, and they're about to get a degree, and they go, okay, how do I use this? That doesn't need to be what we're doing. We need to be from day one, from the time they set foot on campus, whether it's a community college, whether it's a four-year college, knowing that this major that I have chosen, or when they do choose their major, they may not do it that first year, which is actually not a bad thing. Let's learn, let's get some options out there for them when they come in as freshmen to say, hey, we'll get some of our general stuff out of the way, and then we start looking at where we fit, where are we good at. That's how it needs to. There needs to be advising. There needs to be understanding. There needs to be a lot more attention given to what each major actually, what that outcome is. And I think that comes back to kind of your other question that we ended that segment with is, you know, how do outcomes fit into how we fund things? I mean, I think if we have positive outcomes, that needs to be rewarded at a greater level than those that aren't positive. And I think that's the thing that we've got to look at is making a student understand they can choose any major they want. We don't ever want to pigeonhole anybody into anything. If they want to go major in, I don't care what it is, if they want to major in something, they have that's their choice. We should support that and our universities and community colleges need to work with them. Yeah. But at the same time, they need to, when they say, this is what I want to major in, they need to be able to say, okay, well, here's what your outcome can be. Here's what you need to expect. Here's the job categories that this certain degree or certification will allow you to, you know, be qualified for. Here's what they pay. Here's, you know, so that they understand what their options are, so that they understand they're putting a lot of money in to getting this, you know, next level, this post-secondary completion. They need to know what their return on investment is.
0: Sure. So to that end, go pick whatever major you want. It's easy for us to say somebody that has a degree in electrical engineering is going to go down a path where they're an electrical engineer, and they're going to have opportunities to work with data centers and all kinds of different companies. What about the student that gets a degree in integrated marketing and communications, or gets a degree in English literature? I know both of you have encountered people, and I probably fall into this category myself, who goes, yeah, I got a degree in this, but what I'm doing has nothing to do with the degree that I got. But the educational foundation was still important. What are the jobs that are available to that English lit major or that history major outside of becoming a teacher?
1: Well, I want to tackle this for just a second, because I think, you know, a lot of times this conversation devolves pretty quickly into this is good, this is bad. And it skips over the simple fact that if you're going to get an English major, liberal arts major, or something, even a basic business degree today just doesn't have the same value that it used to, you have to have the skills alongside it. So if you just get a degree, if you sit in college and have a good time and do whatever and only get the degree, then chances are you're going to be working somewhere for $25,000 to $35,000 for a long time. Now, if you get skills alongside that, so if you learn how to, you know, we need people, contrary to what they think with AI, we need people who know how to write. We need people who know how to think. Like, that is a major purpose of education. They have to be able to do something with those skills. Like, someone has to want to pay them with those skills. So it just really depends. And look, there's a lot of people today who have those exact degrees, and they get kind of fuzzed up a little bit when you talk about it, because they say, well, I mean, that's the degree I have, and I've been successful. It's like, well, you probably had a network that helped connect you to jobs. You probably had really high-end work-based learning while you were in college. So you did internships wherever you made law offices or wherever. So it's not that they're just like on their own bad, but if the outcomes from those degrees are generically not good, then maybe we just change that, you know. So I think there's a lot of opportunities for people with those kinds of degrees specifically, but they are not as voluminous as the number of people getting those degrees. So in those cases, we're still treating human capital like a little bit like a livestock operation, where you put a whole bunch of people in it because it's cheap to teach them, and then you just shake out, and you know, the top 10% shakes out and everybody else is on their own. And that's what we want to try to impact across the board, is maybe we need fewer people in those types of pathways, because the people who don't have the network or the work-based learning opportunities or whatever, maybe they need to be in more something, something more driven to a direct occupational need, so that the pipeline is clearer. I feel like I used a lot of words. Sorry.
0: No, I think you're, I can't disagree with anything you said, but I mean, it kind of comes down to the person, right? I mean, you've got to be driven. You've got to take advantage. Like, here are the opportunities. Here's the framework, but you've got to go do it.
1: Yeah, but that's not what we tell them. That what we tell kids as a whole, what we have told them, it's changing, and it's changing quickly, is just go to college and you'll be successful. And you have to actually do something in the middle of there. And you have to find someone who will, pay you for those skills. Or you have to find a way to have those skills make money for yourself. I mean, entrepreneurship is obviously a really good option. It's not for everybody. If you're not a self-starter, you probably don't need to go into business for yourself. So there are options, and Scott said it earlier, we don't want to choose for them. We do want to uncover things maybe they didn't know, so that they don't have to wait until their 30s to figure out what they want to do with their life. That requires literally everyone. It can't just be the high school teacher or the counselor or even the career coach. Yeah. It's got to be across the board.
2: And I hear the music. Yeah, okay. I was going to say that the career coach is a perfect example of helping high school students understand it. That needs to be taken a lot further and deeper into the post-secondary process as well as we go forward. So,
0: if you guys have got time to hang, I'll keep you for just a few more minutes.
2: That'd be great.
1: Love it.
0: All right. Scott Waller, president of the MSBA Foundation, the Mississippi Business Alliance Foundation, and executive vice president, president with MSBA. Can't even get them out now.
2: Just say President Foundation, move on.
0: Courtney Taylor, Executive Director with Accelerate Mississippi. We're back with you right after this. We'll wrap up the conversation on the other side of this break. It's Mornings with Richard Cross on Super Talk Mississippi.

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6: I'm Kelly Bennett for Super Talk Mississippi News. Mississippi homeowners, particularly those in the coastal wind pool, will be able to apply for grants of up to $10,000 to retrofit their roofs to the fortified roof standard. Insurance Commissioner Mike Cheney told us more about the Strengthen Mississippi Homes program.
7: We had a few hiccups, but we plan to begin July 1 with $2 million using the money out of the wind pool. It will mitigate and run between July 1 and January 1st, approximately 200 homes that will mitigate the roof on.
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7: All of these mitigation projects that we're talking about, the $10,000 grants, the house has to be in fairly decent repair. We will not do the mitigation. We don't pay the contractors unless the job passes inspection. So we're trying to cut out all the fraud. That's the reason we want to administer the program.
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0: Mornings of Richard Cross, Super Talk Mississippi, presented by Community Bank, online at communitybank.net. Community Bank, rooted in our community, visiting with Courtney Taylor from Accelerate Mississippi and Scott Waller from the Mississippi Business Alliance. If you've listened to this program for any time, you know that we get lots of messages on the C Spire text line. And Thomas is one of our frequent texters. He is a bit of a contrarian. He frequently brings up the topic of H-1B workers and the idea that we are investing all of this training and spending resources to make sure that Mississippians who are graduating high school and college are ready to go to work in jobs that are available for Mississippians. And Thomas's thought is that why are we investing in all this when companies are just going to go hire H-1B workers instead? Any thoughts from either of the two of you on how that plays out and what that looks like practically here?
1: I mean, not to brush it aside, but we don't see that, at least not with the companies we're working with. I'm sure it's a thing, but it's actually pretty difficult to hire H-1B workers in this country, and they're not coming over here to take they are taking maybe some engineering jobs, but I don't see that a lot in Mississippi. So,
2: well, I think, Richard, the bottom line is if you look at what we're going to need in our workforce, it's going to require a lot of Mississippians and a lot of people coming into Mississippi. It's that focus on how do we not only retain the talent we have, how do we get attract talent here? And in some cases, whether it's that or just getting people to come from other places from the U.S. to come to work in Mississippi, which, you know, we're seeing more of that now. I mean, I hate the phrase brain drain, because we, about 3 years ago, did some roundtable sessions with young professionals, and there are a lot of really bright people who've decided to stay in Mississippi or decided to come to Mississippi. So that's a disservice to say that we're losing our best and our brightest. We're keeping a lot of them. We just need to keep more of them.
0: Yeah.
2: So I think that when you think about how you do that, it all comes back to there's a word that we really haven't talked about yet. And that's alignment. Yeah, Courtney knew exactly where I was headed because she said if we focus strictly on increasing post-secondary attainment, in other words, getting more people to have more credentials, associate's degrees or bachelor's or beyond, then we haven't done our job. We've got to make sure that that post-secondary attainment aligns with the jobs that we have here in Mississippi. And we're making sure that our students that are going through these programs understand what their opportunities are here in Mississippi. It kind of comes back to what we finished it. If the career coach job at the high school level is to make them understand what, you know, number one, assess what their talents and their interests and their aptitudes are in a way that they can then go to the next level of education and be successful. That has to carry on to that next level of education so that they understand when they get in this program, regardless if it's short-term, long-term, whatever the case may be, what are the outcomes and what are the job opportunities and what are those skills that Courtney talked about, regardless of the major, are you missing the skills that are going to allow them to do that? If we're not doing that, then we've got a problem. But the alignment begins on our end, and this is where it all comes down to it. If we do not have employer engagement in this process, it's not going to work the way it needs to. So what we did is, and this goes just to, is a little bit of history here. About 2.5 years ago, I sat down with Courtney when we were looking. We were in the process of starting the merger discussions and mm-hmm. how all this was going to shake out. And I felt like that the Work Future Institute which is you know, part of our foundation was going to be a catalyst in helping us deal with what I call employer engagement and getting our members across all sectors of the economy to be engaged in the process of how training needs to take place to prepare, you know, future employees. And I actually went and I sat down with Courtney. I said, now, Courtney, if you don't think this is going to help you, I'm not going to spend the time and effort to do it. And fortunately, she said, it is. We've got to have this. And it's led to where we are today. But the bottom line is, I was in a meeting in Washington not quite a year ago, and a lady that I used to do a lot of work with the U.S. Chamber of Commerce, Cheryl Odom, she had this quote that just really, you know, it struck with me. She says, if businesses don't step up and lead, how can we expect education to change? We as business leaders have to make sure that the education community, the workforce development community, understands what the needs are within our businesses if we're ever going to see the change that needs to take place, so we're not just doing things the same way we've always done them. I mean, K-12, you can really look at a lot of things in K-12, and it goes back to how it all started in the late 1800s. Not a lot of that has changed. How do we change that mindset, and how do we get into a different place? I think there is an effort taking place to do that. I think that you've got a real concerted effort among our education leaders to have that happen. I think you've seen it at the community college level. You're starting to see it really a lot more at the IHL level. I think there's a lot of programs that you can point to at our universities that are doing that. We've got to be at the table, though, where none of it really matters. We've got, if they don't understand what the needs of the businesses across all sectors of our economy are in Mississippi, how can we expect them to deliver what they need? So it works both ways.
0: And you touched on this at the IHL level just a second ago. I mean, do you hear from Glenn Boyce and Mark Keenum and Joe Paul at Ole Miss, Mississippi State, and Southern Miss? And I'm not trying to leave anybody else out. I'm just using those three as an example, saying we recognize that what Mississippi needs is more of this, and we are trying to put programs in place to fill those gaps.
2: I think what I've seen, and I really have seen this, and I'm looking forward, as part of what I'll be able to do going forward, is having deeper conversations. I've seen a concerted effort to start to think about how do we bring the businesses to the table to have this discussion at the IHL level. And I think that's one of the things that's going to help drive that change, because, you know, I think when you understand what is needed, because Courtney said this right off the bat, this isn't just about workforce development or career technical education with what's happening with Impact. Impact is going to look at every single level of education and figure out what our needs are across all sectors. I mean, we've identified just like healthcare, technology, manufacturing. You know, you think about energy, particularly in a state like Mississippi, the energy sector is a big part of that. Those sectors have jobs that come across every segment of it, post-secondary education, whether it's the certification side, whether it's the associate side, whether it's bachelor's and in many cases postgraduates. We have to look at it holistically if we're going to be successful in doing this, and I know that we are going to be successful in doing this. And when that happens, this council can go a long way in helping change the trajectory of our economy, because good workforce policy is good economic policy.
1: Can I add something real quick?
0: Sure.
1: To that, I think, you know, you asked earlier about performance models, and I think at the end of the day, whether they want to or not is really insignificant, because they're not rewarded for doing the things that we need more of. They actually have to do it at their own peril in the sense of financial stuff. So we talk about performance models across all levels of education. They reward activity, not necessarily productivity and outcomes for the individuals. And it's a delicate balance to get them there. So even the most progressive, forward-thinking...
0: It's almost like if the IHL would reward them for doing those things, it would be a little more palatable.
1: I mean, it's across the board. It's all levels of education.
0: I said that, not you.
1: It's fine. Like, I mean, I think carrots, you know, we have this conversation about carrots and sticks, carrots, sticks, and spurs, and sometimes it takes a stick to get things done, but a lot of times you can get it done with a carrot, and we just have to get the right carrots in the right place, and we have to have just a metric ton of leadership to do that.
2: Yeah, and you're right. It's not just IHL. I mean, particularly with the certification and the, you know, CTE associates, those are expensive programs. Yep. If they're not rewarded the same way, that, you know,
0: sure,
2: you wonder why do they bother doing
1: them? I promise you, an engineer costs more than an English degree to produce.
0: Yeah. Last thing, we've got a minute left. Scott, you mentioned brain drain a second ago. Is there a difference in brain drain and life experience? And what I mean by that is, I talk to college students all the time. Hey, what are you going to do? I'm going to Nashville. I'm going to Dallas, I'm going to Birmingham, wherever. That doesn't mean they're leaving forever. But for a lot of people, maybe if they grew up in Mississippi and go to college in Mississippi, they want to experience something else. How are we laying the groundwork for them to want to come back, but still being okay with them getting that experience?
2: Well, I think that's part of it. I think that we've got to really be able to give opportunities for them to come home. I mean, I see it a lot. I mean, my son's in his 30s, but a lot of his friends who are getting ready to have their first child or whatever, they decide, okay, I'm coming back to Mississippi.
0: Yeah.
2: If we don't give them an opportunity to come back to something that's rewarding, then we're not going to get them back.
0: There you go. I think that's a good place to leave it today. I appreciate both of you for coming in, for your time, and always look forward to the visits.
1: Yep. Thank you, Richard.
2: Thank you, Richard.
0: Courtney Taylor, Scott Waller, my guest. Mornings with Richard Cross, Supertalk Mississippi, streaming at supertalk.fm and Supertalk TV. We're presented by Community Bank. 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
0: Back one last time with you on this Thursday morning. It's Mornings with Richard Cross, Super Talk Mississippi. You heard Congressman Michael Guest talking about the congressional baseball game last night. Eric Schmidt, who played college baseball at Truman State, was the star. Diving catch in left field last night that turned out to be huge. We're going to be looking at some different kind of stars this weekend as the College World Series in Omaha begins tomorrow night. And we are happy to be joined from Charles Schwab Field in Omaha by our buddy Mike Aslin. He was and is a longtime listener to Sports Talk Mississippi and a sometimes listener to Mornings with Richard Cross. Mike, I've known him for a long time. Appreciate you joining us just for a couple of minutes this morning. How's it going in Omaha?
14: Thanks for having me, Richard. I just got here about an hour and a half, 2 hours ago. I spent the night in St. Joe's and pulled in and come in and going to watch the practice sessions today. Ole Miss is up at 12-10.
0: So, for the first time since the 70s, Ole Miss got to the College World Series in 2014. And for a lot of people, it was like, okay, finally. And then in 2022, Ole Miss gets back. They win it all. I'm curious if it felt different to you pulling in into Omaha, walking into Charles Schwab Field with Ole Miss having won a national championship 4 years ago than maybe it did the last time you were there.
14: Last time it was special to get here. This time I'm expecting to win. I expected to win it last time, but this time I think we've got to be one of the favorites to win it, us and Texas.
0: Yeah. Ole Miss on the left side of the bracket. They will play North Carolina on Friday night, first pitch at 6 o'clock Central Time. What's the vibe in Omaha? That's a city that supports the College World Series so incredibly well. What does it feel like?
14: I just haven't been out enough right now, just getting into town this morning. I'm going out with some of the parents a little later today. We're going to meet for practice going out, and I'll be able to gauge it more here, 1 or 2 o'clock this afternoon.
0: Mike, you've been following Ole Miss athletics and Ole Miss baseball specifically for a long time. But just in the last couple of weeks, I think going back maybe to the Lincoln Regional, when you got a lot of television time behind home plate, you have become a bit of a cult hero among Ole Miss fans and labeled as a super fan. What has that been like? You signing a bunch of autographs these days?
14: I took some pictures and signed some autographs outside of the gate in Auburn, believe it or not. It kind of took a life of its own. I guess being behind the plate, and it went viral, being tweeted, and then a lot of my students retweeted it, and I had 800,000 Twitter impressions in that week between Lincoln and Auburn.
0: There you go. You have become a star. Where are you sitting for Ole Miss's game against North Carolina tomorrow night?
14: Tomorrow night I'm sitting just behind the right-handed batter's box on the first row, actually the second row, and then game six, right behind the plates, right directly behind the umpire on the front row.
0: How about that? That's pretty high-dollar real estate there. This is a passion for you. I know it has been for a long time. Anything stand out about your trip? I know you made the drive from Oxford to Omaha with maybe a couple of stops along the way. Anything that jumped out at you?
14: Pretty smooth trip. Stopped and got some throwed rolls in Ozark at Lambert's, and been to the Sykeson location before, but I decided to go the back road this time up through Springfield. And pretty smooth trip.
0: How long does it take to make the drive? If you go north Mississippi all the way to Omaha in one fell swoop, how long is the drive?
14: About 11 hours of drive time.
0: Gotcha. Any indication as to what kind of crowd Ole Miss will have for their opening game tomorrow night?
14: I just don't know if we're going to have the same crowd we had in 2022. The newness of it, I guess, in 2022 really drove our crowd. I think we're going to have a heck of a crowd here, but I just don't know that we'll have the same numbers we had last time.
0: Well, and even last time around, the numbers swelled dramatically as Ole Miss got to that second weekend in the championship series.
14: Absolutely, absolutely. We play it next weekend. I think we'll have pretty close to the same numbers.
0: All right, Mike, all baseball fans are superstitious. Do you have a superstition that you lock in on and absolutely will not deviate from?
14: I wear the same hat, the team hats. I don't always wear the same color shirt, but I always wear the same hat the team wears on the field that day.
0: All right, so what's the outfit for tomorrow night if people are looking for you in the second row behind home plate?
14: I haven't talked to the coach yet. Coach usually texts me the day before and tells me what they're wearing. And as soon as I find that out, I'll tweet it out and let them know what uniforms we're wearing, what hats we're wearing.
0: Okay. Are you thinking powder blue for you for the jersey tomorrow night?
14: No. Hell no.
0: Okay.
14: I'll be wearing red because North Carolina's wearing blue.
0: Okay. So staying away from the powder blue because of the opponent, going to be red tomorrow night. Mike?
14: Right.
0: I hope you have a blast in Omaha. Appreciate you checking in, and thanks for being such a loyal listener.
14: Thanks, Richard.
0: Mike Aslin, he is an Ole Miss math instructor, a diehard Ole Miss baseball fan, and joined us from Omaha. Thanks for being with us. Hope your Thursday is spectacular. For Lance Tolbert, I'm Richard Cross. 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
12: Fox News, I'm CJ Papa. President Trump calls off another round of powerful strikes in Iran in his bid for peace, but some in Iran are not playing along.
15: The Gulf still remains on edge, waiting to see what happens. U.S. forces reporting shoot it down two one-way Iranian attack drones that were allegedly trying to strike commercial vessels in the Strait of Hormuz.
12: That's Fox's Max Gordon in Dubai. Iran state media says no agreement is made regarding the nuclear file in the current memorandum, and nuclear talks will take place within a 60-day period after signing. World Cup fever gripping the U.S.
16: We're a pretty good team. Yeah, I like how they play together. 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
17: 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We got a little bit of a tough play with Paraguay.
12: And Stars and Stripes on display tonight, 9 p.m. Eastern in Los Angeles. 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
19: Your Southwest Mississippi forecast from the National Weather Service calls for mostly sunny skies today and a high near 95 degrees. Heat index values as high as 104. Tonight, mostly clear, low around 76. A 20% chance of afternoon rain and thunderstorms tomorrow, high near 95. Mostly clear tomorrow night, low around 75.
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23: 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One person was killed in an officer-involved shooting in Ocean Springs early this morning. Officers were called to a disturbance near a hotel on Bienville Boulevard at around 3:30 a.m., According to police, an as yet unnamed armed suspect was asked to put his weapon down but refused, coming at the officers in a threatening way. The officers opened fire, hitting the subject, who was transported to a nearby hospital but succumbed to his injuries. None of the law enforcement officers involved received any serious injuries. The MBI is investigating.
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0: pleased to welcome in my next guest, the congressman from the 3rd District of the state of Mississippi, Michael Guest, joining us from our nation's capital this morning. Mr. Congressman, good morning to you.
1: Good morning, Richard. Great to talk to you, particularly in light of the Republicans' big win on the diamond last night. Most people probably don't follow congressional baseball, but the Republicans won last night for the 6th year in a row, defeating the Democrats 11-2, and more importantly, raising $3 million for charity. So a charity baseball game they hold every year. They've done it since 1909. Republicans are on a winning streak. We hope to continue that next year. If Mark Teixeira is elected from the great state of Texas, we would love to have a former MLB All-Star playing on the diamond for the Republicans. But great night last night to be able to come together to raise money for a good cause. And that $3 million will be distributed among various charities across our nation's capital.
0: I'm assuming the Republicans' uniforms were red, white, and blue, and that Democrats were not?
1: We were mainly red, generally red versus blue. So we had the American flag, USA, on the jerseys. So very patriotic jerseys to show our support for the entire country.
0: I will admit to you that had flown under the radar with me. I'm thankful that it did not get as much coverage as it did a few years ago when Congressman Scalise had was shot during that. Certainly a scary time. What position did you play?
1: You know, I was watching from the stands. I figured it was, with my athletic talent or lack thereof, it was probably be better for me to be in the stands rooting on my fellow Republicans.
0: Who is the best baseball player currently in the Republican caucus, absent Mark Teixeira joining the group a year from now?
1: I would say August Pfluger is from the great state of Texas, former Air Force grad. He and Greg Stube from Florida, I would say they're 1A, 1B. So both of them have a pretty good bit of athletic skills still left and some aging bodies, but both of them played well. And so, again, a good night, for charity. I know most people were probably watching the Knicks and Spurs last night. They weren't tuned in to congressional baseball, but a couple of good sporting events that were taking place across the country last night.
0: I don't know if that's televised or not. I'd love to get on the announcing gig for that. That'd be fun.
1: Well, Chad Pergram from...

0: Fox News actually does some of the announcing for that. So he's able to throw in some political commentary with that. But look, we'd love to get you up. So I know you love sports, you love politics, a combination of both. So, you know, I'm going to talk to Super Talk and see if next year y'all can't come up and you can be broadcasting live from that stadium.
1: We could see about securing the radio rights for the congressional baseball game. I like that. Congressman Michael Guest is my guest. I talked to Mike Ezell a few weeks ago, and I said, outside looking in, there is some frustration with this Congress and with Republicans even, because it feels like nothing is getting done. Can you tell me if it's any different? And he said, no, I really can't. He said, it feels to us like nothing's getting done a lot of the time. Is that changing at all, kind of post-early summer recess?
0: Yeah, I mean, I think there's always a frustration, Richard, that things aren't being done quick enough, that we're not moving fast enough. You know, but look, things are being done. If you look at what we've done this Congress, and when I say done, I can only talk about what's happening in the House. When things get to the Senate, their rules are different, their procedures are different. It often takes things much longer for legislation that comes out of the House to get to the Senate. You know, but we've passed things that are important to the American public. We passed the Save America Act, and we have sent that to the Senate. We passed the Farm Bill, extremely important to Mississippi. If you look at agriculture is our number one industry in Mississippi, directly or indirectly employs over 20% of our state's population. You know, we were able to get a Farm Bill passed out of the House. I serve on the Appropriations Committee. We have been able to, out of committee, pass 11 of 12 appropriations bills. The final appropriations bill that must come out of committee will come out of committee after we get back next week. But we've passed 11, and the Senate has passed none. And so if you look at that, we've also had the markup for the National Defense Authorization Act, another key piece of legislation that we have to pass every year to fund our military. And so we are working. We're working extremely hard. I'll tell you, Richard, this week I had a markup two nights ago where I did not get out of the markup until 1:30 a.m. And then last night we had to go back to markup after the congressional baseball game. And I was 12:45 walking out of markup. And that's 12:45 a.m. Just want to make sure that listeners understand when I'm talking about walking out at 1:30 or 12:45, that's 1:30 a.m. and not p.m. And so, look, we are working. We're working extremely hard. We're working against opposition. Look, the Democrats are not making it easy on Republicans. And with a three-seat majority, they are going to do everything they can to try to torpedo the agenda of the president and the Republican agenda. So a lot of times we have to work twice as hard to overcome the opposition that we face each and every day.
1: Significant news earlier this week, the funding bill for ICE and Border Patrol, Homeland Security, gets to the president's desk. He signs that yesterday. There were some question marks, and there were some speed bumps and hurdles at the end, particularly around the added security features to the ballroom and this defense fund that the president talked about. How hard was it to set those aside to get the important funding piece to the finish line?
0: You know, the bill was negotiated in the Senate. So those negotiations were happening in the Senate between the administration, Senate Republicans, and Senate Democrats. You know, we used the reconciliation process, which allows us to then get around the filibuster in the Senate. You know, their rules on most pieces of legislation require a 60-vote majority to begin and to close debate. And so by using the reconciliation process, we were able to narrow that vote count to 50. The Senate was able to work out those differences, that some of that funding came out. And others, there were agreements by the White House not to go forward with some of the additional requests that they had originally made. Look, but that was important, and it was important because we've seen the Democrats really do all that they can to impede federal law enforcement and our first responders. We had the longest complete government shutdown in government history last fall, where the government as a whole was closed for 43 days. Then at the end of the year, we were able to reach an agreement to fund to pass 11 of the 12 funding bills. The bill we could not reach agreement on was Homeland Security. Later, there was an agreement to come back and to fund Homeland Security except CBP and ICE. And so what this bill did is this was advanced funding for CBP and ICE through FY 2029. So this takes away the Democrats' ability to use that to try to force concessions from the Republicans going forward. And look, this is important because, look, we've got FIFA World Cup, which begins actually this week. We've got America 250. We've got the Olympics, which will be held in 2028. We've got, so much that we are looking at, these special events that don't happen every day. It's important that we be fully staffed. And so while it was difficult, again, to get that bill across the finish line, it was the right thing to do. And the American public is going to be much safer because we have now fully funded CBP and ICE again through 2029. So we don't have to worry about this coming back being a recurring fight with the Democrats, them trying to use this to force concessions from the White House.
1: We got a break coming up in just a moment. You got time to hang with us for a few more minutes?
0: Would love to.
1: All right. But before we do that, I really want to set this up because I feel like it may take you a little longer to answer. Mike Johnson, the Speaker of the House, the job that he has, I feel like, at least outside looking in, is Herculean. A tiny majority, and it feels like on every single vote that comes along, he's having to thread the needle and in some case placate people within his own party to get them to vote, make deals constantly. Can you maybe just give me 30 seconds and we can pick it up on the other side of the break about the job that he's doing and maybe the way that he's doing his job?
0: Yeah, and you framed it up extremely well. He has a very difficult job with a very narrow majority, three-seat majority right now. Look, I tell everybody, I think Mike Johnson has the worst job in not only Washington, but in all of America. And you are exactly right. He has to deal with very difficult issues, very narrow majority. He has to deal with people who are in extremely conservative districts. He has to deal with other members who are in districts that Joe Biden and Kamala Harris carried last election cycle. So he has his work cut out for him, but happy to expound more after the break.
1: That sounds great. Michael Guest, Congressman representing the 3rd District here in Mississippi, is my guest. It's Mornings with Richard Cross, Super Talk Mississippi. We're back with you after this.

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9: Yeah! Congressman, we're going to have you on Wednesday at some point. Wednesday is our country and western day, and that seems to be the most popular bump music day. But when Lance rolls out something like the Jeffersons, it's not all bad on any day.
10: No, man, going old school with the Jeffersons. So moving on up, yeah.
9: Michael Guest is my guest this morning. He is one of our congressmen, part of the Mississippi delegation, represents the 3rd District. We were talking about the speaker, Mike Johnson, before the break, and one of the things that I was thinking about was the position of whip, especially majority whip, is one that has been glamorized a bit through the years, television shows, you know, whether you're talking about House of Cards or West Wing or any of the other political shows that have come along. I know it's a position that still exists. Is it a position that still has the ability to operate the way traditionally it has? And does Mike Johnson have a whip that he can rely on?
10: He does. You know, Tom Emmer is whip of the Republican Conference. Tom does a great job. He has a deputy whip, Guy Rushenthaler from Pennsylvania. And so, you know, really their job is not to force people to vote one way or the other. Their job is to gather the information as where members are on certain pieces of legislation and then pass that up to the leader and the speaker. And so each week we are generally whipped on one major piece of legislation. This week it was on the reconciliation bill to fund CBP and ICE. And members have a chance then to weigh in at where they are on that legislation. If there are issues with the legislation, that is an opportunity to bring that up to leadership so that they can find a path forward. But, you know, ultimately, the floor action is not controlled by the whip. It's controlled by the speaker and the leader. So Steve Scalise, Mike Johnson, to Louisiana, two of our Louisiana neighbors, they're the ones that are making those decisions. But a lot of times they're basing it on the information that they get from the whip. And so it is still an important position, and particularly in a narrow majority. You look, a 3-seat majority and a body of 435, it's important for leadership to know on these key votes where every member stands. Because, look, all it takes are one or two Republican members to decide that there's something in the bill they don't like. If they vote with the Democrats, then we're not able to get that piece of legislation across the floor. And we see, look, sometimes votes have been held open for extended period of time. Most votes are 5-minute votes, but we've had votes that have been held open for well in excess of an hour as leadership is trying to work, as they're trying to massage the members to get their support for key pieces of legislation. Again, particularly things that the president is pushing for.
9: What about FISA? I know that's something that people are talking about. The president has asked at least for a temporary extension of FISA laws to be in place. You mentioned a moment ago the World Cup. We have a lot of international visitors that are either here or on their way for World Cup matches over the next few weeks. We hope those are all well-intended people that just want to wear the jersey of their favorite team and be in stadiums and cheering, but we also know that the bad guys are looking for any opportunity that exists. Where is that?
10: So just to kind of give a little background on FISA for those of that may not be aware, FISA stands for the Foreign Intelligence Surveillance Act, put in place after the attacks on 9/11. It allows our intelligence services to gather information against non-American citizens who are not located physically within the United States. And so there are some guardrails to protect American citizens from being targeted, and to protect individuals who are visiting the country once they enter the country from having their data collected. It is a data collection in which we are able to, and I say we as a country, are able to collect crucial information as it relates to telecommunication records, bank records, other records that help us hopefully be able to see a bigger picture that may be developing. FISA has to be renewed, reauthorized. We are currently seeing that FISA will go dark at midnight tomorrow night. So if Congress doesn't act, the House and Senate does not do something, then FISA goes dark and we lose that very critical intelligence gathering mechanism that are relied upon by our intelligence services, a lot of three-letter agencies, as well as by federal law enforcement. The House will be voting today for a temporary extension of FISA. We are voting under what's known as a suspension, which means it requires two-thirds of the members to be to support that legislation for it to pass. The Democrats have said publicly that they will not support an extension of FISA. They are upset about the president's appointment as his director of national intelligence. A guy by the name of Bill Poultry is the individual that the president has tapped. The Democrats don't like that, and so they are threatening to let FISA go dark unless the president changes who he wishes to head that agency. So we're looking at what could be a very, hopefully not, but could be a situation to where we don't have the intelligence that we need as we have these crucial events coming forward, FISA, FIFA World Cup and America 250. Now is not the time that we want to lose that intelligence gathering mechanism. So we've got to find a way, like we have on so many of these other bills, to thread that needle, Richard, to get Republicans and Democrats on board for the good of the country.
9: Am I a conspiracy theorist if I think the CIA and the NSA and other three-letter agencies, as you referred to them, we'll figure out a way to work around this regardless of what happens?
10: You know, there have been talks that the president may issue an executive order that would allow them to continue to collect that information. That is something that is being discussed at the White House, you know, but it really needs to be something that Congress approves legislatively. It provides not only those agencies the authority, but it also provides these telecommunications and other groups that are complying with those three letters agencies the protection from liability. And so, you know, that's one of the concerns is, take a big telecommunications company like AT&T. Law expires, FISA goes dark. They basically tell them we're no longer complying. We're not going to give that information for fear of lawsuits coming down the road. And so that's why it is important, one, to give them the authority, but two, the liability protection from those agencies that will be cooperating with the government.
9: Is the resurfacing and the repair of the reflecting pool the most overblown story in recent history in D.C., or is there a reason that we should be up in arms about that?
10: No. You know, look, the reflection pool was repaired under President Obama. It was repaired again under President Trump. Look, we were able to repair it at a lesser cost under Trump than we were under Obama. But look, we've got a lot of bigger issues to focus on. There's a lot of things going on across the country, a lot of things going on across the globe. And for that to be, you know, something that we see talked about regularly on the national news, I think is extremely overblown. So let me bring up one thing, Richard, just because I want to make sure. So last week when I was here, myself and my team, we got to go visit Some of our National Guardsmen from the 204 Air Defense Artillery Regiment. They are based in D.C. They have been here for roughly 11 months, and they are protecting the skies over Washington, D.C. And so each, about once every 4 years, these National Guardsmen, they fall into this very important mission. And so we had a chance to go by to thank them for their service, to thank them for how they are representing our country. But, it, you know, I think it is such an incredible story that Mississippi National Guard, that we have individuals that every 4 years come to Washington, D.C. They protect the skies of Washington to see that we don't have another 9/11 type event. In addition to those guardsmen, we have guardsmen who are up here who are providing security protection, police protection, particularly in the days leading up to America 250. So I think that's something that, that we should be proud of, something that back home we should be talking about more. That we have these young men, these young women who have joined first the military, who are willing to serve, and that they are so trusted by the military that they are allowed to perform some of the most critical missions that the military performs day in and day out. And so we wanted to go and just say thank you to those guardsmen. One of the things that we look and we try to do when those guardsmen are here as we try to find a night where we can get as many of those guardsmen as possible to come to the U.S. Capitol, give them a tour of the Capitol, personally thank them. You know, if you think about it, a lot of those young men and women, they've never been to Washington before. This is their first time in D.C. And so not only are they here performing a great service for us and for the country, but we want to make sure that that is a very memorable experience and that we thank them for all that they did.
9: Glad you mentioned that. That was the last thing I was going to bring up. So we were on the same wavelength there. I appreciate you sharing that with us. Appreciate your time. It's always too short, but great to catch up with you this morning. And if we don't talk again, happy 4th of July. Happy Independence Day to you and your family and to all the great folks across Mississippi. Thank you, Congressman.
10: Thanks, Richard.

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9: 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If you've been injured and need legal representation, call Mama Justice for a free consultation at 662-883-6262. One person was killed in an officer-involved shooting in Ocean Springs early this morning. Officers were called to a disturbance near a hotel on Bienville Boulevard at around 3:30 a.m., according to police, an as-yet-unnamed armed suspect was asked to put his weapon down but refused, coming at the officers in a threatening way. The officers opened fire, hitting the subject, who was transported to a nearby hospital but succumbed to his injuries. None of the law enforcement officers involved received any serious injuries. The MBI is investigating.
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17: Rolling on with you. It's Thursday morning, June 11th. This is Mornings with Richard Cross on Super Talk Mississippi. And Mike Chaney joins me now. He is the Commissioner of Insurance here for the state of Mississippi and is also the state fire marshal. And Mr. Commissioner, good morning. Appreciate some of your time.
18: Morning, Richard. I said in the background, you got all your sports media there. You going to watch the ball game today?
17: Tomorrow. But good check out, Ole Miss and North Carolina, absolutely, on Friday. Looking forward to it. I was able to go to Omaha in 2022 a couple of times. I'm going to need the Rebels to win a couple of games and get to the second weekend if I'm going to make it back this year. It's quite the trip.
18: I made Omaha when State was up there. That was great. Did a lot of politics and listened a lot about the state. Let's get to the program. We get off on the tangent here.
17: It's all good. I do have a really important question for you. When you're the state fire marshal, do you get a really cool fireman's hat or helmet?
18: Well, I don't wear one around. You know, some politicians wear hats around. I don't.
17: All right. I think we just set the tone for the morning. Here we go. Let's talk about this roof fortification program in the coastal counties. Legislature signed a bill that allocates the money to get the fortification of roofs, that project going. Something that's been talked about for a while. How is this going to work?
18: Well, basically, we had a few hiccups, but we plan to begin July 1 with $2 million using the money out of the wind pool. It will mitigate and run between July 1 and January 1st, approximately 200 homes that we'll mitigate the roof on. And what we do is a roof, basically you replace the roof that's there if it's in bad shape, and you make it where it's stronger, it's better than the roof you had on the house. You tie the sheet decking down, you make it with a membrane that goes over the roof that keeps water from penetrating the roof and running the sheetrock in the house. Basically what you're doing is fortifying the home so you have a home to come back to, you're reducing the risk to the insurance companies, and you're providing a home for the consumer to come back to. And by the way, all of these mitigation projects that we're talking about, they're $10,000 grants. The house has to be in fairly decent repair. We will not do the mitigation. We don't pay the contractors unless the job passes inspection. So we're trying to cut out all the fraud. That's the reason we want to administer the program.
17: So, I want to get to that in a second, but in terms of the application process here, if I own a home that's eligible and I'm one of these first 200 or so in the batch, do I have to pay to replace the roof myself and then get reimbursed for that? Am I out of pocket initially?
18: No, you do not. The consumer will never get any money from out of the grant. It goes straight to the contractor that does the work. The consumer gets to pick from a list of six or seven contractors that are approved, that have been, they have to have insurance, you know, all the requirements that you got to have. You don't have any fly-by-nights driving in from another state saying, I can fix your roof today and other guys can't get to it for months and it's going to rain tomorrow. We don't have that. We have a list of approved contractors. The consumer or the policyholder picks the one they want to use, and the guy gives them an estimate of what it will cost. If it's more than $10,000, the consumer has to put up some of the money. Usually a roof is somewhere between $12,000 to $15,000 for larger homes, about $10,000 for a 1,500 square foot house. But the consumer never gets any money. The money goes straight to the contractor. And they don't get paid if they don't do the work correctly. And they have to have a standard It's called IBHS, and that's a code. By the way, the coach does have code requirements, but this is a code that has a stronger roof, ties the roof down to the sill plates on the house to the floor foundation. It's just a stronger home is what it does.
17: As part of the roof conversation, though not specific to this, we got a message on the ceasefire text line a little while ago asking about something that a lot of insurance companies seem to be going to with roof replacement, and that's going to ACV, actual cash value. Is the replacement cost of the roof less depreciation? Traditionally, if I have hail damage, wind damage, storm damage to my roof, I file a claim, I pay my deductible, and my insurance company pays for the new roof to go on the house, whether it costs $10,000 like you were saying a second ago, or it's a $30,000 roof. It seems more and more insurance companies are going to this actual cash value, factoring in depreciation. The question from the texter was, yeah, but my premium is not going down any. Why is the coverage changing?
18: So that's a good question. What we do see is most companies are saying we may not even insure a roof that's over 15 years of age, but we have to work with the companies, and we have folks in the office that do that. Andy Case and Ryan and David handle a lot of those complaints. I tend to be a little short with insurance companies about, by God, you're taking a premium from a consumer. You need to do your work, pay your claim. 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So it's a valid question. When you don't get the discounts, you ought to call us or talk to your agent. 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Your agent is your first line of defense when you're dealing with an insurance company. We tell you to shop around because not all companies require to write you at ACV, actual cash value, as we call it. But you should get a premium reduction. That sounds convoluted, but that's just kind of the way it is.
17: Yeah. There's a story that's been in the news in recent weeks. It's actually been going on for a while in Laurel with this old historic hotel that was renovated. The Hometown Crew, which has been a wildly successful television program. They did a renovation project in partnership with a local business person. And as I understand it, their insurance provider has refused to pay a claim for a fire that damaged that hotel, that historic property that they've renovated. Do you have any update on that story or where that's going or why it has been handled the way it has been handled?
18: Well, let me go backwards here. As late yesterday, we were informed by the attorney for the HGTV program that the settlement was done, and the second part is that our department was not contacted until May the 28th, and we were contacted, and we had not been asked for help. I actually know most of our players in this thing, but social media got out of step and said that there's no money had been paid out, and there had been money paid out. I don't want to get into the particulars; some of it's confidential, but let's just say they were paid more than the policy value. That may be subject to some of it may be what we call a subrogation, and that would be a few hundred thousand dollars. But from our understanding, you got to remember now, Richard, we only got involved on the 28th of May, and our job is not to adjudicate claims. That's in the policy. It's a contract between the consumer and the policyholder and the insurer company. So you live off that contract. In this case, they hired a lawyer the first day out of the shoot, and when they do that, normally we will not get involved, but they never asked us to get involved until the 28th of May. And these are good people. I think there were a lot of social media things that were put out that just were not true, and I just can't answer all of them. But I got one in Nebraska said, "Shame on you for being such a sorry commissioner." And I said, "Well." That's the way it
17: Shame
18: is.
17: Shame on me, I suppose. You say social media maybe got out in step, and we know that a lot of times there's misinformation that comes out. But it's interesting to me that this becomes very public through social media just in the last few weeks on something that's been going on for a while, and all of a sudden the policy is paid and everybody's good to go.
18: Well, here's the thing that the social media didn't put out. About 80% of the policy had already been paid out a good while back. I think the issue became the contents of the building and a lot of other issues. And it's I'd say maybe 25% of the money that was held back. And that's what the issue was about.
17: Okay.
18: I wish I could give you more details, but, you know, we own something that may end up being nationwide. So I'll just say that we work with all the people involved. Liberty Mutual is a good company. They're an A-rated company, and I'm sorry they've taken it on the chin, but my job is not to defend them. My job is to protect the consumer, make sure that Liberty Mutual and all the other companies are solid.
17: Mike Chaney is the commissioner of the Mississippi Insurance Department. He's also the state fire marshal. You hang with me through the break and talk a little bit about flood insurance on the backside?
18: Can do.
17: That sounds good. We will take a timeout. We're back with the state fire marshal and insurance department commissioner. Do you have a fireman's helmet, though? I mean, even if you don't, you actually have one.
18: I'm going to put it on it here. I do have one. You know, they've given some of that fire stuff to Liz Welch at the Department of Finance Administration because I wouldn't give trucks to people unless they actually needed one. I don't give a truck out on the grad program just for a parade. You just don't do that. So we gave Liz a fire hat, and I don't know if she's going to speak to me anytime soon.
17: We're back with Mike Chaney right after this. It's Mornings with Richard Cross on Super Talk Mississippi.

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10: Mississippi Insurance Commissioner Mike Chaney is my guest. Mr. Commissioner, I'm going to read you a text message verbatim as it came in from Joey the Trucker. See what your response is to this. Well, I hope Mr. Chaney can help us with this high-priced dam insurance. You know, when you're retired and grow Social Security and pay nearly $400 to $500 a month for a supplemental insurance, a damn man can hardly make it.
11: I agree with the guy 100%, and that's he's talking about automobile insurance, I'm sure, along with all the other insurance problems that we have. And let me address that, see if I can do it quick, Richard. Health insurance premiums are over $1,000. People have to make a decision about, do I pay my electrical bill or I keep my health insurance? Because if I drop my health insurance, I lose my drug coverage. I have to have a life-saving drug, say you're diabetic, or pay

0: my home insurance, and if I don't pay my home insurance and I have a fire or a hailstorm, I lose my roof. So it gets very complicated. One of the goals to try to reduce those rates, not only in the health arena, but across the board for homeowners, is the mitigation program. It reduces your cost of your home insurance by as much as 20 to 30%. That's a proven fact in Alabama. Alabama has almost 60,000 homes that have gone through the mitigation program in the lower two counties in Ball and Mobile County. And they're expanding their program statewide like we have. Our legislation gives us statewide, but it's proven that you'll have a reduction there. On automobile insurance, I had a conversation with both chairmen of the House Insurance Committee and the Senate Insurance Committee about addressing the automobile insurance issues in the state of Mississippi. We could reduce the rates 40% if we could just get a handle on the uninsured motorists. Probably 30% of the people on the road, if not 35%, uninsured. And what that does for the guy that just texted in, it increases his premium and his rates. So how do you address the problem? It requires a lot of cooperation, not just with the insurance companies, but with the legislature, so that we have the laws to rein in the high prices of premium and automobile insurance.
1: So with that mitigation program, you talk about reducing premiums 20 to 30%. That's only for the people who go through the mitigation process, right? I mean, that doesn't do anything for me in North Mississippi.
0: Well, it doesn't unless you have mitigation in North Mississippi. We will do some mitigation in North Mississippi. That's some of your representatives up in Lafayette County helped get that into the bill, which is good. Like the hailstorms that you have. We have a lot of hailstorms in the northern part of the state. Those roofs qualify under certain circumstances for mitigation. So that does reduce rates. But here's what happens. When you reduce the risk, whether it's in the Gulf Coast or statewide, for the insurance companies, you reduce the premiums that they have to charge. You with me so far?
1: Sure.
0: Especially on the wind side. And if wind constitutes 80% of your premium base on the Gulf Coast for insurance premiums on a home, you've got a big reduction in your homeowner insurance rates on the coast. When those go down, the risk pool is spread across the state. It reduces the need for premium rates. So it's all relative to the risk that you're covering. A lot of the factors that we have to face with to the text guy are due to inflation, things that we cannot control, or replacement costs on homes. And that's been a real issue for us, where you may have a home, say, in Oxford that cost you $100,000 10 years ago. That same home today is what, $350,000? And you're going to have to insure it to the $350,000 level with most companies. So we have been working with the companies to try to come back and have what we call actual cash value, similar to what we talked about earlier on roofs, for that homeowner, so we got to reduce premium. That's what we're doing. So for the guy that texts, I appreciate that text, because we face that every day of the week. We have a complaint about the insurance.
1: Mike Chaney, only about a minute left. Where are we on flood insurance? It's a never-ending conversation. It's a never-ending battle.
0: Well, the National Flood Insurance Program has been renewed temporarily by the federal government. They're the only game in town for most states, but in Mississippi, we do have private insurance. We have about 55,000 policies in the state, and it varies. But take Louisiana, they got 350,000. Florida's got over 500,000. But flood insurance is needed. It should be cheaper than what it is. I'll be at a meeting in 2 weeks. With the national, all the other commissioners, and we're discussing that issue of flood. It's a big problem for us, Richard. And you got flood problems in Alcorn County, as an example. You have some flood problems in Lafayette County and Hinds County and Madison County. And people don't buy flood insurance because it's too dadgum expensive with the federal government. Yeah. If I got a minute, I'll just say that I had a legislator whose flood policy got canceled. He was paying $800 a month. It went to $9,000 a year with the federal government. He said, what do I do? And I said, don't pay the federal government. Go buy private insurance. And we got him covered. But that's typical of what we run into.
1: Mike Chaney, insurance commissioner here in Mississippi, also the state fire marshal. My hope is the next time we visit, he will be wearing that fireman's helmet when we talk. I'm not going to hold my breath.
0: It's
1: but
0: sitting
1: maybe.
0: Over here on the other side of the desk. Thank you, Richard.
1: I mean, you could have picked it up during the break and at least brought it back for the second segment.
0: It's red. It clashes with my shirt.
1: Mike Chaney. He's one of a kind. We're back with you after this morning's Richard Cross Super Talk Mississippi.

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2: News. I'm Therese Crowley. All over but the shooting and the signing, President Trump says the Iran war is over.
3: They will not only not have, they will not purchase, develop in any way, any shape, in any way, shape, or form, a nuclear weapon.
2: But U.S. reportedly dispatched four U.S. jets for the Vice President Vance Geneva signing, and the U.S. military had to again shoot down Iran attack drones targeting commercial ships. After beautifying Washington for America 250 and the weekend White House cage fight, President Trump's celebration season scarred by a giant etching of 8647 on the National Mall.
4: The Department of Interior is calling this an act of deranged vandalism, with authorities not only trying to figure out who did this, but also what caused the discoloration in the grass.
2: Fox Alexandria Hoff. Liftoff on the NASDAQ, Elon Musk's initial public offering of SpaceX stock. 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
6: Your Southwest Mississippi forecast from the National Weather Service calls for mostly sunny skies today and a high near 95 degrees. Heat index values as high as 104. Tonight, mostly clear, low around 76. A 20% chance of afternoon rain and thunderstorms tomorrow, high near 95. Mostly clear tomorrow night, low around 75.
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8: 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An illegal alien from Honduras has been indicted for the brutal murder of his roommate in South Haven in January. 21-year-old Maverick Javier Reyes allegedly attacked the victim with a machete after an argument. The victim was an illegal alien from Mexico. According to investigators, the attack resulted in a gruesome crime scene and the victim's death. A Summerall resident who was wanted on two counts of child exploitation and statutory rape turned himself in. Lucas Cole Russell was booked into the Lamar County Jail on Thursday morning and is awaiting his initial court appearance. 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

Mississippi Agriculture Commissioner Andy Gibson announced the lineup on Thursday, which will include several new patriotic attractions. The fair runs from October 8th through the 18th. Flo Rida will perform on Thursday, October 15th at 7 p.m. inside the Mississippi Coliseum. Concert tickets start at $35 and include admission. They go on sale this morning at

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5: Good morning, welcome to Buying Dirt. Keith, how's your morning going, man?
6: That's my name.
5: What you been up to these days?
6: Oh, man. Been busy, but just...
5: Yeah?
6: Kind of like Wile E. Coyote, you know.
5: It's been busy in real estate these days.
6: It has been pretty busy.
5: Yeah, I think you're showing a house. You're leaving here. You're going to go preview a house, then you're going to go to Macomb and show another one, right?
6: Yeah.
5: So, it's definitely busier.
6: Hit the road, get busy, and... Can't sell this stuff.
5: We spent the earlier part of this week out on property doing getting drone footage on two different properties. We'll talk about that in a minute. But it's been nice weather. Been hot. It was hot. Now it's nice. But a few days ago, it was hot.
6: I
5: must have
6: put on a jacket to walk this morning.
5: Yeah, I don't know about that.
6: No.
5: It wasn't that bad.
6: I was sweating, but time was over.
5: You know, I'm sure. But no, we're going to spend a little bit this morning talking about new listings. It's been so busy, we've got several new listings, several of them. And they're scattered all over the place, aren't they, Keith?
6: Yeah, if you want to buy dirt, we will show you dirt.
5: We really have, and it just so happens, we have one house that's a new listing, and we'll get to that one. But we have a lot of tracts of land, smaller tracts and bigger tracts, home sites, hunting properties, recreational property, camps, you name it. We've got a little bit of everything. So we thought we would devote some time to share some of these new listings. And most of these are less than a week old. I mean, when I say new, they're new. So let's just jump right into it, Keith. Tell us about
6: the paint on.
5: There you go. Tell us about this really nice property.
6: All right, we're looking at in Roxy, Mississippi. We've got 21.4 acres,
5: mm-hmm.
6: and it's sitting right in the intersection of Highway 33 and Highway 84.
5: You couldn't ask for a better location.
6: And it's also on the backside of it, it's got Old Roxy Road.
5: Frontage. Yeah.
6: Frontage.
5: Yeah.
6: So actually, you've got three roads that frontage this piece of property on. The opportunities here are endless.
5: Absolutely. This is a linear-shaped property. It has a lot of road frontage. Keith mentions it fronts 33, 84, and Old Roxy Road. So, obviously, the frontage there on 33 and 84 would make a good commercial site. Now, it's not necessarily zoned commercial. It's out in the county.
6: It's in the county. So
5: it can be used for residential. And really, those tracks are that part that fronts Old Roxy Road. There are several houses along that road as well.
6: Right.
5: So someone, an investor, could buy this property and divide it up and include some of those as potential home sites or even campsites. I think there's one camp right down the road. There's a family from Louisiana who lives there and probably has access to hunt the National Forest and other locations as well. So it doesn't have to be just residential. It could be a campsite, but it also could be a commercial site. As a matter of fact, on the part that fronts Highway 33, is an old truck stop there. The building still stands, as well as a few outbuildings as well. A lot of potential. Is that right, Keith? A lot of potential.
6: A lot of good potential for a business there. Come in and work that up, fix it up, and
5: yeah,
6: great. And you know, there's always the

0: future, we're looking at possibility of what's that Interstate 14?
1: Yeah, that's right.
0: Coming through the area, potential tie-in there.
1: It's already a high traffic count area there, but Keith is right. In years to come, that's going to be a really good location. A lot of people going to be traveling through there. So, again, this 21.4 acres located at the intersection of Highway 33 and Highway 84, right there in the Roxy community. It's listed for $299,000. That's actually a pretty good price for this place. Old truck stop there. If you decide you don't want that building, tear it down, level the site. It's already usable like it is. Build you a new store or whatever you want it to be.
0: And so. then that on the east side of it, there is some good house sites. I mean, there's a pond in there.
1: That's right.
0: Between Highway 84 and Old Roxy Road back in there. And you could have your, where you get out on the old Roxy Road side, wouldn't have to worry about dealing with that traffic.
1: Yeah, that's the key. If you build residential sites in there, that's how you would access it is through Old Roxy Road. You wouldn't have to fool with the Highway 84 frontage. So, nice place. Next place we have, this is a brand new place.
0: End of it is mostly timber.
1: That's right.
0: A lot of timber.
1: It's a mixture of pine and hardwood timber. It's located pretty close to the mill there. You can hear it in the distance.
0: It joins, and a lot of that GP mill land out there, nobody can hunt on it.
1: That's right. So it's actually a good neighbor to have.
0: It is like a sanctuary for the deer out there. So there's a potential for some huge deer to be grown in that area.
1: So your neighbor to the south is GP, which no one hunts. The neighbor to the west is a large landowner. I can't remember how many acres. It's over 500 acres in that tract. And there's very limited people to hunt that property. And then to the north is just private landowners up there. I don't know the history of that as far as who hunts it, but according to the owners, this property offers really good deer and turkey hunting. And if you look on our website, you'll see pictures of alligator. They actually had an alligator out in the yard just a few days ago, right there at the driveway. They took a picture, about a 10-foot alligator. But it's understandable. It's not far from the Pearl River.
0: Right.
1: So just a unique property, very unique. If you're looking for a place, a recreational track, maybe you want a place where you can run cows, have horses. Maybe you're looking at it for your home site. This cabin would serve as a home site. It's not a very big place, but it's comfortable. And there's room to build a house if you want. So, nice place. It's 61 acres, located at 91 Levester Smith Lane.
0: I love that road, man.
1: That's another thing is it's at the end of a county road. So you're talking about secluded and quiet. I mean, there's no other house past you. You're at the end of that road.
0: Yeah, I mean, it actually, the driveway is part of Levester Smith Lane.
1: It is. So it's 61 acres, camp, two-bedroom, one-bath, listed for $350,000. And it offers a jam-up hunting track. It's a pretty place. This next lot is a two-acre lot located in Harper Lake Estates, right outside Brookhaven, just east of town, just east of the city limits. The city limits is not far up the road.
0: Right.
1: This property is located close to Highway 84, not far, less than 10 minutes from I-55. It's a great neighborhood, restrictive covenants, two-acre lot. It's all open ground, and it fronts a lake, a pretty large lake stocked with bass, bream, and catfish. This would make a beautiful home site. I encourage you to go to our website. You can see videos and pictures of this property.
0: I'm looking at the picture, and Harper Lake Estates is a beautiful
1: area
0: to live in. That subdivision out there is just great.
1: If you're familiar with Harper Lake and how it lays out, you turn in off 84, you go in the entrance, and this lot would be the second lot on the right. So it's right before you get to the houses right there that's built there. So this is, to my knowledge, Keith, this is the only lot available that has water frontage in Harper Lake Estates. This is it. There are some others that are available that don't have water frontage. This is the only one that does. So beautiful property, two-acre lot listed for $59,500.

0: Tell us about this next place, Keith. You're familiar with it.
1: This is actually not far from the Levester Smith property. It's on, it's in Silver Creek address, Ferguson Mill Road. Doesn't have an address on it because it's just raw land.
0: It's just vacant land, yeah.
1: But it's 28.86 acres. It's right on Ferguson Mill Road. Got a lot of frontage on Ferguson Mill Road there.
0: Yeah.
1: There's some regen timber. It hasn't been replanted in any pine, but what is coming up out there, it was clear cut and grown up. Some good deer hunting in this area. And right on the front side of it there's an excellent place for you to build a camp, build you a forever home, whatever you want right there.
0: Yeah.
1: But it is excellent, and it's a good quiet area.
0: Yeah, it's a good stretch of that road. If you're familiar with Ferguson Mill Road, there are parts of it that are more populated than others, and this is a part that's really not very many houses.
1: It's actually just south of New Hebron.
0: Yeah.
1: But New Hebron being Simpson County, so you're up near the north end of the county there.
0: So this property is actually in Lawrence County, and as a crow flies, it's not far from the mill as well.
1: Not far
0: from the mill.
1: Matter
0: of fact, if you pull it up on Onyx and zoomed out, you'd be able to see this property and this other property, 61 acres we just listed. I mean, they're just, I could see it, the same deer roaming the same tracts
1: easily,
0: of land.
1: Easily.
0: So again, that is 28.8 acres. Fronts Ferguson Mill Road in Lawrence County, and it's priced at $119,000, which is a pretty good price.
1: That's a good price point there.
0: Yep, good price. This next track is, and I think we've talked about this place before, but man, it's really worth talking about. It's 105 acres. It's located just south of Highway 84 on Highway 51. So it fronts Highway 51. And Key, how far is it from 84 to this property? I'm guessing half mile, maybe quarter mile, somewhere in between those two.
1: About 3/4 mile. Let's split the difference.
0: There you go. So if you leave 84 Highway, turn on Highway 51, you're going to travel just past the funeral home, which will be on the right. Is that Riverwood?
1: Yeah, it's not far. In fact, it kind of corners right there.
0: Yeah, well, it comes up close to Riverwood, and it's on your left. Well, there's a little bit of property on the right, not maybe an acre or so on the right.
1: Not that much.
0: Mixture of pine and hardwood timber. It's mostly hardwood. There's a little bit of pine up here near the road, but for the most part, it's a good hardwood stand of timber. And it has frontage on the east Bogachita River, which eventually ends up into the Bogachita River.
1: And I have been down there, and it is some beautiful timber down in there.
0: It really is.
1: Good swampy area. Deer, I guarantee there's some.
0: Well, I'm sure it offers really good deer hunting. And I'm sure there's turkeys roaming around when the water's not up. So this property is in a flood zone because that whole stretch, which we've learned recently, right, that whole stretch is known as Bogachita Flats.
1: Yeah.
0: It's called the Flats for a reason, because it's right there in the river bottom. But it's a great recreational property. And you could build a camp on it. You just would have to elevate it.
1: Right.
0: Or even a home site. So, look, recreational properties close to town or close to I-55 or close to 84 Highway are hard to find. And that's what this place offers.
1: What would it take you, about 5 minutes to get from it back out to the interstate?
0: Yeah, if that. 5 minutes from downtown Brookhaven, you just go right up 51, cross over 84, and you're right there in town at that point. It's a great location. So if you're traveling north from Louisiana and you're looking for a place close to I-55, close to the 84 corridor, look, this is one you need to consider. 105 acres, listed for $525,000. And the location is what makes this place special. And we've learned, Keith, that in order to hunt a really good property or have a good property to hunt, our first instinct is we got to be way out rural in the country. That's not always the case. This property is right outside of town, and I guarantee you there's some pretty good deer on it because nobody hunts it. Good location. All right, this next place is it's a listing that we've had for sale some time now. I wanted to bring it up because the price has recently been reduced. It's 14 and a half acres located in the JS community on a road called Charlie Boyd Road. It was listed for $108,000. It's been reduced to $99,500. So it's a good price on this. 14 and a half acres, road frontage on Charlie Boyd Road. It has hardwood timber along the front, and the back third of it is plantation pine. So it has a mixture of pine and hardwood scattered all over it, with pine being on the back. Gentle rolling hills. It's just a rough. There's no road on it. I mean, it's not improved. It's just timber. But, Keith, it would make a good home site for someone. And you could literally walk out your back door and go hunt. And it's in a good area. It's not far from Macomb, not far from Brookhaven. Again, that's 14 and a half acres, Charlie Boyd Road, $99,500. And, Keith, we got time for one more. This is a residential new listing. Why don't you tell us about that real quick?
1: I haven't been on this. I'm going to see it here in a few minutes.
0: Yeah, when we finish the show, we're going to go out there and take a look at it.
1: And look at it. I'm going to try to got a buyer that I think would be very interested in this property. I'm going to take her to this afternoon. But it's 429 River Road Drive in Bogachitta, Mississippi. I never think of that area as Bogachitta, but River Road is a Bogachitta mailing address.
0: That's right.
1: But it's 3.97 acres, just short of 4 full acres. This is $150,000. It is a mobile home. It's 1994 28 by 70 mobile home. Got 3 bedroom, 2 full bath, and the interior.
0: Yeah, the pictures look really good.
1: It is nice, very nice. There's a pond on the back side of it. Trail goes back to a pond with a little deck going out on it back there. Beautiful, quiet area out here. I might have to buy it.
0: I'm going to hold you to that if your buyer didn't buy it. But, yeah, this is a pretty place. It's right at 4 acres, 3-bedroom, 2-bath mobile home with a pond. What makes this property unique, Keith, is it would make a really good home site. So if someone didn't want to live in a mobile home, this offers you a chance to buy this property. You actually could stay in the mobile home while you build your house. And then once you get your home built, you could move it, sell it, whatever you want to do with the mobile home.
1: Perfect. Perfect.
0: So the mobile home is in really good shape. It's been updated over the years. And again, we're looking forward to seeing the interior. The pictures look wonderful.
1: Yeah.
0: So we're going to check it out, and we'll let you know if it looks great or not.
1: If you got your house built, you can move your mother-in-law in there or your kids.
0: Yep. We'll let you make that decision, huh? All right. If you're thinking about selling property, Lord of mercy, this is what we do, isn't it, Keith? This is what we do every day.
1: Every day.
0: Every day. We're always out and about looking at properties and listing and selling, and that's just what we do. So
1: that's the fun part of it, getting the pictures and taking the drone up and getting videos.
0: That's right. That's right.
1: Putting it together.
0: That's right.
1: But if you're looking to buy something, or if you got something you're wanting to sell,
0: yep,
1: give me a call today. It's 601-201-4048.
0: And you can call the office at 601-835-2000. 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Keith, stay out of trouble.
1: No, now you got to ruin it every week.
0: We'll see y'all later. 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

0: America in the Morning continues. It's 26 after. There was concern at the Pentagon Thursday after the home of the Department of War went into lockdown after its internal systems detected a dangerous air quality issue. Correspondent Clayton Neville reports about 25,000 people who work inside the building were impacted.
1: Multiple floors of the Pentagon were locked down Thursday morning. Some areas were evacuated and others were told to shelter in place. Employees were asked to move in-person meetings to virtual ones during that lockdown. According to the Pentagon, the building safety system detected the air quality concern. Hazmat teams responded in their full protective gear, and an investigation found no evidence of an actual hazardous material threat. The situation now considered a false alarm, and the all clear was eventually given. I'm Clayton Neville.
0: The U.S. Supreme Court, in a ruling on Thursday night, said the state of Alabama cannot execute a death row inmate by a method using nitrogen gas. The high court's ruling upheld two lower courts that said using that type of method of execution violates a ban on cruel and unusual punishment, sending Jeffrey Lee back to death row. Mike Hempen has more on the story.
2: The method violates the U.S. Constitution's ban on cruel and unusual punishment. Alabama wants permission to execute Jeffrey Lee by nitrogen gas. The method involves strapping a respirator to the person's face and replacing breathable air with pure nitrogen gas, causing death from a lack of oxygen. Alabama has been using nitrogen gas as an execution method since 2024. I'm Mike Hempen.
0: America in the Morning for Friday, June 12th, 2026 is produced by Jeff McKay. I'm John Trout. This is Westwood One.
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5: I'm Kelly Bennett for Supertalk Mississippi News. An illegal alien from Honduras has been indicted for the brutal murder of his roommate in South Haven in January. 21-year-old Maverick Javier Reyes allegedly attacked the victim with a machete after an argument. The victim was an illegal alien from Mexico. According to investigators, the attack resulted in a gruesome crime scene and the victim's death. A Summerall resident who was wanted on two counts of child exploitation and statutory rape turned himself in. Lucas Cole Russell was booked into the Lamar County Jail on Thursday morning and is awaiting his initial court appearance. For more Mississippi news, follow us on Facebook, X, or online at supertalk.fm.
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0: Mississippi Agriculture Commissioner Andy Gibson announced the lineup on Thursday, which will include several new patriotic attractions. The fair runs from October 8th through the 18th. Flo Rida will perform on Thursday, October 15th at 7 p.m. inside the Mississippi Coliseum. Concert tickets start at $35 and include admission. 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
3: The racial divide in Texas becoming more evident following a murder conviction of a teenager in a high school track meet stabbing. I'm Clayton Neville.
4: A political assassin takes a plea deal.
5: That was an opportunity that we just could not pass up.
4: I'm Joan Jones.
6: Producer prices climbed last month at the fastest pace in 3.5 years. I'm Mike Hempen.
7: The opening of the new Gordie Howe International Bridge connecting Windsor in Canada and Detroit in the U.S. has been delayed. I'm Jennifer King.
8: It's time to put on your tinfoil hat and learn the truth about Disclosure Day. I'm Kevin Carr.
2: The richest IPO in history. And Robert Workman has a check of Friday Sports. Back after these messages.
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2: America in the Morning continues. Severe weather from the Midwest earlier this week shifts its focus to the east. Here's AccuWeather.com meteorologist LaTroy Thornton.
16: The same cold front that sparked widespread severe weather from the Great Lakes into the Midwest on Thursday continues to push eastward through the day today, and this will be the main spark for severe weather yet again, this time closer to the eastern seaboard as the front picks up some forward momentum. This means that as thunderstorms develop during the day and into the evening hours, some of them may turn severe within a rather large zone near and along the front, extending from New Hampshire and Vermont south and west through much of inland New England, nearly all of New York State, and south from there through Pennsylvania, the Mid-Atlantic, even northern and western North Carolina, also extending westward through West Virginia, Tennessee, and even far northern portions of Alabama and Georgia. Within this rather sprawling area, AccuWeather severe weather experts say that localized damaging wind gusts may reach the 60 to 70 mile per hour range, with a risk for hail and flooding downpours as well. A much smaller zone with a risk for severe weather this afternoon and evening will stretch from eastern New Mexico, just across the border into portions of the Texas Panhandle, as well as West Texas, where storms may again be gusty with hail. Otherwise, more spotty, mainly afternoon thunderstorm activity looks to extend across the Florida Peninsula, with a similar risk for southern Louisiana and much of the southern half of Texas. More spotty afternoon thundershowers over north central and southern Arizona may be gusty at times and may even extend across the border into some of the California deserts. Elsewhere, look for a couple of showers to extend from the central part of the Upper Peninsula of Michigan westward along northern portions of Minnesota, North Dakota, and eastern Montana, with a higher chance for some thunder mixed in over northwestern Montana, as places from the Midwest westward through the West Coast have a dry day in store. That's the weather across America. I'm AccuWeather.com meteorologist LaTroy Thornton.
2: 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America is reacting to the murder conviction of a black teenager in Texas who stabbed another teenager at a high school track meet. Correspondent Clayton Neville has the latest from Dallas.
3: 19-year-old Carmelo Anthony is serving a 35-year prison sentence in the murder of Austin Metcalf. The stabbing happened at a Frisco track meet last year. The case shining a light on the racial divide in America. Tensions boiled over outside the courthouse this week when the verdict came down.
15: I don't know your name. I don't know the first thing about you because you cannot claim I'm racist.
3: Anthony's parents upset there weren't any black jurors on the panel.
17: I know they had their minds made up already.
3: The couple spoke with CBS 11.
18: We thought we was going to get a fair shake.
3: Anthony's family's been criticized for driving luxury cars and questioned about money from a Give Sin to Go fundraising app that raised over $600,000. That app closed the fundraiser after the conviction came down, saying the money's been dispersed for trial needs over the last year. The victim's father, Jeff Metcalf, not happy.
18: You can live with your lie if you want to, but my truth is forever. Just like the fact your son is a convict and a killer. Forever. Forever is a long time.
3: He's taken to social media with several videos in recent days.
18: What's your master plan, Mr. Anthony, to use your son as income and soak up as much money playing victim to line your pockets and then abandon him when he's at sentencing or victim impact? You just left him up there by himself?
3: The high-profile case still drawing reaction from high-profile names, like Congresswoman Jasmine Crockett, who says the case proves the justice system is broken.
19: I don't know what this tool was that they talk about, knife, or some refer to it as a tool.
3: It was a knife, and the jury rejected the self-defense claim from Anthony's lawyers. Singer Cardi B said on social media, quote, "This happens a lot in Texas. If Anthony was white and he was surrounded by a bunch of black football players, the case would have went extremely different." Meanwhile, Anthony booked and has begun his prison sentence that'll require a minimum of 17 and a half years behind bars. The appeal process underway. I'm Clayton Neville.
2: The man charged in the political assassinations of the top Democrat in Minnesota's House and her husband and injuring of the state senator and his wife has taken a plea deal that spares him the death penalty. Correspondent Joan Jones has details on the case that shocked the nation nearly 1 year ago.
4: Vance Belter is prepared to spend the rest of his natural life in prison. He's the man charged in the shooting deaths of Minnesota House Speaker Melissa Hortman and her husband Mark, and with the non-fatal shooting of State Senator John Hoffman, his wife Yvette, and their daughter Hope. U.S. Attorney for Minnesota Daniel Rosen.
20: Political violence is a scourge plaguing America in our times. The murders of Speaker of the House Melissa Hortman and Mark Hortman, shooting of Senator John Hoffman and Yvette Hoffman, and the attempted shooting of Hope Hoffman are among the worst political violence crimes that we have seen.
4: You'll remember that in the early morning hours of June 14th last year, Belter went to the homes of a handful of Minnesota politicians prepared to kill them, but he found several not at home at the time. He did find the Hortmans at home, and he's charged with murdering them with a handgun. At the time, he was disguised as a police officer and driving a fake squad car. He went on to the Hoffman's home carrying out the second shooting. Now, in federal court yesterday, he pleaded guilty to the federal charges against him. Here's Minnesota television station KTSP reporter Bailey Hurley.
21: By pleading guilty here today, Belter will never be a free man again. This plea agreement dealing Belter not one, but two life sentences plus another 40 years in prison.
4: Belter is still facing state charges in the killings, but

0: Since Minnesota abolished capital punishment back in 1911, he is not going to face the death penalty in that case either. I'm Joan Jones.
1: Major cities from San Antonio to Boston are in the crosshairs for a heat wave, bringing temperatures into the 90s for several days and temperatures above 100 degrees through the weekend. For parts of the Midwest, the concern was intense thunderstorms that included damaging winds, hail, and tornadoes that will dissipate later today. Correspondent Lisa Dwyer reports a serious weather concern is expected to come before summer ends, an El Nino that scientists fear will be big, bad, and costly.
2: The U.S. National Oceanic and Atmospheric Administration has officially confirmed the existence of an El Nino, which is a warming of the Pacific near the equator that affects weather patterns across the globe. NOAA says there's a 63% chance that the El Nino will get so intense this late fall and early winter that it would rank among the largest El Nino events in the historical record. NOAA's Climate Prediction Center Operational Branch Chief John Gottschalk.
3: It's checking all the boxes for it evolving into being one of the historically strong events since 1950.
2: Meteorologists forecast it will rival or exceed a record El Nino that began in 1997 and helped trigger billions of dollars in damage from heat waves, floods, droughts, tornadoes, and wildfires.
4: And why do we want these forecasts? Because El Nino alters the climate and weather around the world.
5: Yeah.
4: It changes the probability of hurricanes, of typhoons. It changes the probability of drought and flood in a number of parts of the world, of heat waves, and it even alters the globally average temperature.
2: I'm Lisa Dwyer.
1: It's 17 till. When we return on America in the Morning, migrant children's super sponsors and Meta facing billions in fines over its AI chatbot. Those stories and more after these messages.
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0: 15 till now. America in the Morning continues. Elon Musk's rocket company SpaceX makes its debut on Wall Street today with an initial public offering that's expected to shatter records. Correspondent Damian Troyes explains.
1: Everyone knows Wall Street as the place for investors to shop for a company's stock. But a company can't sell a share to the public until it takes one major step, an initial public offering, or IPO. It's the first offering of stock to the public and involves a prospectus that lays out a business plan. That plan includes detailed information on a company's finances, operations, and leadership. In an IPO, banks and other financial institutions act as intermediaries. They buy the stock being issued by the company and then sell it to the public. Before that happens, they gauge investor interest to determine a final offering price. The stock will be listed with the ticker symbol and trade publicly at that price. The price typically fluctuates higher or lower as investors determine the company's value. An IPO can bring in a surge of investment that a company can then use to expand, but it's all up to the market.
0: Damian Troyes reporting. The prices for what consumers pay shot up in the month of May as a report points at the war with Iran for those price hikes. Correspondent Mike Hampen has that story.
2: Producer prices climbed last month at the fastest pace in 3.5 years. The Labor Department says its Producer Price Index, which captures inflation before it reaches consumers, jumped 6.5% from May 2025. That's the fastest pace since November 2022. The increase was fueled by a surge in energy prices after the start of the war in Iran. Wholesale gasoline prices surged by more than 23% from April to May. They were up nearly 70% from a year earlier. Wholesale prices can offer an early look at where consumer inflation might be headed. I'm Mike Hempen.
0: The ribbon-cutting ceremony for a new bridge linking Michigan and Canada has been delayed, and politics may be to blame. Correspondent Jennifer King reports.
3: The opening of the new Gordie Howe International Bridge connecting Windsor in Canada and Detroit in the U.S. has been delayed, according to the Bridge Authority. At a Thursday news conference, Canadian Prime Minister Mark Carney downplayed any concerns.
4: At the request of the United States, we agreed to delay the opening and take the necessary time to resolve outstanding issues, a few issues that have been raised, and this is a collaborative approach. As I said yesterday, there's not great drama here. We're going to work through some issues that have come up.
3: Audio courtesy CTV. The 1.5 mile six-lane span is jointly owned by Canada and Michigan. The $4.4 billion project is meant to ease congestion at the existing Ambassador Bridge and the Detroit-Windsor Tunnel. In February, President Trump demanded Canada turn over at least half the ownership to the U.S. federal government, and sources say Commerce Secretary Howard Lutnick has pushed back on the opening amid internal disagreements in the administration. I'm Jennifer King.
0: The Department of Justice is looking into what it describes as super sponsors of migrant children. Correspondent Haya Panjwani reports.
5: The Trump administration has found more than 15,000 cases of adults gaining custody of multiple immigrant children who enter the U.S. without a parent. The Department of Justice charged a Guatemalan woman accused of using false identification to gain custody of migrant children. Acting Attorney General Todd Blanche.
6: We will not accept half measures when it comes to securing the border, protecting American lives, and saving children from exploitation.
5: Authorities say she worked with a smuggler to bring children into the U.S. and harbored them in her home. The Trump administration said this case highlights the dangers of improper vetting of adult sponsors. Blanche criticized the vetting procedures under the Biden administration.
7: And they want to claim that Republicans, because we're enforcing the laws, is inhumane somehow? What's inhumane about taking care of our kids?
5: The Biden administration aimed to release children to sponsors within 30 days, but errors occurred. Haya Panjwani, Washington.
0: Meta blocked competing AI chatbots from WhatsApp's platform in October, except for its own AI chatbot. And now they could face billions of dollars in fines. The new old tech guy, Chuck Palm, has the story.
8: Meta, the parent company for WhatsApp, has 2 billion users worldwide, more than 124 million right here in the United States. And last October, Meta quietly changed the rules on its business platform, shutting out every AI assistant except its own. If a company wanted to use a competing chatbot like ChatGPT or Claude or anything else inside of the WhatsApp business infrastructure, the price was so high it basically shut them out. The European Commission doesn't like that kind of operation. This week, they issued an interim order, their first emergency competition ruling in 17 years, giving Meta 5 business days to unlock and restore all the rival chatbots to the same access that they had before October. If they refuse, they're looking at fines up to 10% of their global revenue. Meta's already pushing back, calling it regulatory overreach, and they say they'll appeal. This matters to the 124 million Americans who use WhatsApp right now because every one of them is one update away from Meta AI being their only option in that conversation window. Major cryptos rebounding slightly with Bitcoin at 63,000 and Ethereum at 1,675. Follow the new old tech guy on X at Chuck Palm.
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9: World Cup 2026 is underway across North America. Two matches in Mexico yesterday. The co-hosts ripped South Africa 2-0 in Mexico City. And last night, South Korea clipped Czechia 2-1. Today, Canada welcomes Bosnia-Herzegovina to Toronto. And tonight, the U.S. men open group play against Paraguay at SoFi Stadium in L.A. Game 5 of the Stanley Cup playoffs in Raleigh, the Hurricanes beat the Golden Knights 4-2 to take a 3-2 series edge. Two power play goals by Andrei Svechnikov. Coach Rod Brind'Amour credited goalie Brandon Bussey, 23 saves in just his second ever playoff start.
10: I think the goalie, Buss had a lot of poise. I think he looked pretty calm in there and obviously played a great game for us.
9: Carolina can claim the cup with a win Sunday in Vegas. Tampa Bay's Nikita Kucherov edged out Edmonton's Connor McDavid for the Hart Trophy as NHL MVP. The Lightning winger got 4 more first place votes than the Oilers center and won by 10 points. It's the third closest vote in the 30 years of the current system. Baseball, the Dodgers down the Pirates 8-6. Shohei Ohtani went deep, but left the game early with left knee inflammation. Orioles used a 6-run third to torpedo the Mariners 7-5. Adley Rutschman had a bases-clearing double. Pete Alonso followed with a booming home run. Juan Soto's seventh-inning solo shot got the Mets past the Cardinals 5-4. Tigers hit 6 homers and trampled the Twins 11-0. Cater Montero and company scattered 5 hits. Marlins blanked the Diamondbacks 2-0. Tyler Phillips and 4 relievers combined on a 3-hitter. Cubs rolled over the Rockies. C.S. Suzuki with a grand slam. White Sox and Braves were rained out. They'll make it up in August. That's Friday Sports.
0: Thank you, sir. It's 5 till. When we return on America in the Morning, it's Steven Spielberg's Disclosure Day. And what a ticket to the World Cup will cost you after these messages.
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0: It's 5 till. This is America in the Morning. Welcome back. Heading to the theaters this weekend, a new Steven Spielberg film has more to say about aliens. Entertainment reporter Kevin Carr has a sneak peek at Disclosure Day.
1: Steven Spielberg is contemplating alien visitations again with Disclosure Day.
2: What is it?
3: You won't believe me if I told you. So I'm going to show you.
1: The story follows a cybersecurity expert who plans to release government secrets about alien contact.
2: What are you going to do?
3: Full disclosure to the whole world.
1: While he's on the run from covert agents, a Midwestern weather girl suddenly discovers she has incredible abilities of her mind, which also connects her to the aliens.
3: Do you understand what she's saying?
2: I hear her. It's gibberish, I can't understand it.
1: It's no surprise Spielberg has returned to the UFO well, which is something he does every 20 years or so, though this time he puts a benevolent spin on it.
2: Why would he make such a vast universe, yet save it only for us?
1: There's not a lot of surprises in here, but it's not necessarily telegraphed. Instead, there's really only so much you can do with a story of this kind.
4: This semi-9-year cover-up of the truth.
1: It's well acted and entertaining under Spielberg's expert hand, but it does fall into corniness and silliness, which comes with his brand. And it does run a bit too long, but who's going to tell Spielberg to dial things back?
5: When the time is right, everything will become clear.
1: Disclosure Day isn't as monumental as Close Encounters, but it works with Spielberg's charm and 70s-era optimism.
3: People have a right to know the truth.
1: Disclosure Day gets 3 UFOs out of 5. I'm Kevin Carr, and that's the way I see it.
0: The biggest sporting event on the planet is underway as the World Cup soccer tournament held its opening match in Mexico City, one of the 3 host nations, along with the United States and Canada. But it had its share of controversy. The game was marred by 3 red cards for dangerous play, and outside there were massive protests over the nation's social issues. With games in the U.S. beginning today, if you're still trying to buy tickets to the World Cup, it's going to cost you, Donna Warder reports.
6: FIFA is charging record prices for any remaining tickets for World Cup matches. The games are at 11 stadiums in the U.S., 3 in Mexico, 2 in Canada. Category 3 is the lowest price category. The U.S. opener Friday night against Paraguay in Inglewood, California, has remaining tickets ranging from $1,120 to $4,105. But for the final at MetLife Stadium in East Rutherford, New Jersey, tickets start at $7,986 on SeatGeek and $9,085 on FIFA. FIFA President Gianni Infantino is defending those prices, saying they're fitting in the North American market. I'm Donna Warder.
0: America in the Morning for Friday, June 12, 2026, is produced by Jeff McKay. I'm John Trout. This is Westwood One.
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11: Fox News, I'm CJ Papa. President Trump pushing back hard on a report out of Iran about the peace deal on Truth Social. He wrote, the terms that Iran leaked to the fake news have nothing to do with the terms that were agreed to in writing. He called it a weak and pathetic statement on having a deal bears no relation to the truth. The opening bell at the NASDAQ earlier. Brings in the debut of SpaceX rocketing onto the platform, the founder Elon Musk.
12: There also have to be things that get you excited about the future.
11: Adding,
12: you can't wait to see what happens next.
13: And that's the future that SpaceX wants to bring to you.
14: And the company says it sold all the shares it made available. 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
16: Your Southwest Mississippi forecast from the National Weather Service calls for mostly sunny skies today and a high near 95 degrees. Heat index values as high as 104. Tonight, mostly clear, low around 76. A 20% chance of afternoon rain and thunderstorms tomorrow, high near 95. Mostly clear tomorrow night, low around 75.
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18: I'm Kelly Bennett for Super Talk Mississippi News, brought to you by Mama Justice. 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The road to Omaha has ended with Ole Miss and the College World Series for a second time in 4 years. The Rebels will start against betting favorite North Carolina tonight at 6 p.m. That game will be broadcast on ESPN and participating Super Talk Mississippi stations. The winner between Ole Miss and North Carolina plays Sunday at 6 against the winner of West Virginia and Troy, while the loser plays Sunday at 1 against the loser of West Virginia and Troy. 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
19: 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Many of those crashes could have been avoided. 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
18: Mississippi's Supreme Court has weighed in on a dispute between Attorney General Lynn Fitch and State Auditor Shad White over whose office has the authority to pursue lawsuits involving the alleged misspending of public money. The state's high court ruled Thursday that Fitch's team is responsible for litigating such cases and White's office lacks the jurisdiction to do so. The dispute between White and Fitch started after White tried to sue ex-NFL star Brett Favre over his alleged role in the misspending of taxpayer money tied to the largest welfare scandal in Mississippi history. Fitch's team took several defendants in the welfare scandal to court, including Favre, but she refused to sue him to collect over $700,000 in what the state auditor believed to be unpaid interest on the money he had paid back to the state in connection with the scandal.
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0: Good morning, everyone, and welcome to Midday Super Talk Mississippi. I'm your host, Gerard Gibbert, along with Rhino in the Element Wealth Studio, guiding you through the middle of your day with facts, fodder, and fine music on this
1: match day, y'all.
0: All right, tell us about that jersey you got on there.
1: It's not a jersey. This is just a patriotic polo I picked up. But yeah, I got. If you're not watching, I got one sleeve that is the stars on the blue field. The other sleeve is the red and white stripes. I've got my American Outlaws, American flag bandana. I got my red shoes on. We're ready to go.
0: Decked out, ready to go. So as far as the schedule is concerned, the U.S. will take on Paraguay, correct?
1: Tonight, kickoff scheduled for 8 o'clock on Fox or Tubi or Peacock or Fox One or wherever else.
0: Okay.
1: Pre-game starts at 5.
0: Gotcha. Well, it's a big deal. And I'm kind of pleased to see that a range of media are covering this event, talking about the World Cup, of course, and that's good because it's a big deal to have that stateside and in this hemisphere, I guess.
1: It's the first time it has been World Cup match day in America since I was 8 years old.
0: Wow. So it's not here very often.
1: No.
0: But the sport has gained in popularity, as you know, in this country, certainly not to the level that it is in Europe, South America, other countries abroad, but it has gained a lot. And heck, all you got to do is drive around, seems like almost any weekend, in any local area, and see the soccer fields just covered up with little soccer players. It's good for them. It's great exercise because there's a bunch of running involved in it. But they got lots of energy that we old folks don't necessarily have, but it's neat. I think it is. What do you think about the U.S.'s chances here?
1: I think in an ideal situation, it'd be 3 or 4 to 1 USA. I think realistically, if it were played on paper, it'd be about a 2-1 USA. It's the World Cup.
0: Yeah.
1: You never can tell. I'm hoping for the best. I'm rooting for the best, but there have been World Cups where the U.S. has gone home empty-handed, grouped, and didn't get to play another match after the group stage. So I'm hoping. I don't think that's going to happen this time around. It would be really, really tough to get grouped. I think we have the potential to make it to the round of 16, and then from there it just depends on where the chips fall as far as how the other groups wound up, who is on the side of the bracket with you, and how you play that day.
0: Would you, however, say that the U.S. is more competitive in this World Cup than it has been in the past? Or
1: oh, easily.
0: That's what I thought.
1: You could make an argument for the 2002 World Cup because the U.S. made it to the quarterfinals in that World Cup, that's a really talented group. But if you look,

0: man-to-man, this World Cup group from the U.S. is the most talented player-to-player than any other group we've ever taken to a World Cup.
1: Okay.
0: And we've got a manager in Mauricio Pochettino who is world-class. He was a world-class player. He's a world-class manager. He's got the passion. He's got the pedigree. If there's a time to make some magic happen in America with the beautiful game, it's now.
1: It seems like it. And that's what I'm hearing from all the experts on the matter, both in the normal media and in the sports media as well, the news media and the sports media. They're saying the same thing, similar analysis. And, you know, on the business channel, there are a few Brits, of course, that are anchors and hosts. And this is like Christmas to them, as you know. And they're all being asked, well, who are you pulling for? You know, U.S. or England? These are American citizens, of course, that legally immigrated into this country and were naturalized. And they won't answer that question. They say it's a tough one. They really won't say one way or another. But
0: well, they're business people. They're pulled on that TV show because they're good at making good decisions and picking winners.
1: Yeah.
0: And I think they might realize that while England is a favorite to go pretty deep, England also tends to have a tendency to choke.
1: Yeah.
0: So, yeah, true. They don't want to jinx it.
1: Well, it's going to be fun. We shall see. And then, of course, we've got Ole Miss playing baseball tonight, right?
0: 6 o'clock.
1: North Carolina kicking off the College World Series. And there are some who are speculating the Rebels could go deep in the tournament.
0: I mean, they are on the weaker side of the bracket on paper.
1: Yep. Should be interesting to see how that plays out. In other news, of course, the president says that he's got a deal with Iran to get this war behind us and open up the strait, rid Iran of their nuclear ambitions, etc. Unfortunately, however, this morning, Tehran reports that whoever the heck's in charge, that, quote, they had not reached a final conclusion on any peace agreement. The president responded by calling them, quote, very dishonorable people to deal with. And he warned they had better get their act together and fast. So you know the story. Yesterday called off further hostilities by the United States military after he had warned that it's going to come in retaliation for an incident earlier in the week. But he called that off, says, nope, we got a deal. But Tehran says, no, we don't have a deal. So the state media reported that Tehran will negotiate it with the U.S. to retain the country's uranium enrichment capabilities. It just doesn't feel like they're on board with giving up on that, does it? I don't know what the solution is, honestly. I do know I think you'd have to mark that down as, okay, we've completed the mission when we've got the uranium. What did the president say? When it's turned into dust, I think, is the metaphor he's using there. And Tehran says that they had not agreed to ceding management of the strait of Hormuz and wants the release of $24 billion of Iran's frozen funds as, quote, compensation for damage incurred from the bombing campaign. So, I don't know. It sounds like that the president and Tehran are not on the same page, but you can't overlook the strong possibility, as you know, Rhino, you talk about all the time how these people do not negotiate in good faith, that they are prolific liars, and that maybe it is true that they said, yes, Mr. President, we agree to this, but then as soon as the president goes public with it, they come back and say, oh, no, we didn't agree to that. That's quite plausible, knowing how they operate. And so here we are. Markets, they reacted fairly positively. I mean, it's kind of weird to see that you've got this almost conflict where you got hostilities going on. That's geopolitical unrest. Market is soaring. Today, not quite the way it was yesterday, but the Dow is up 484 points. The NASDAQ had dipped into negative territory, now up comfortably 143. And, of course, a lot of the anticipation of this is driven by the anticipation of what is going to be the largest IPO in the nation's history, and that's SpaceX. Now, I caught a live conference conducted by the SpaceX founder, CEO, Elon Musk, of course, and he made it very clear this isn't about serving necessarily the government or the military or the space program, though they certainly would be a customer, if you will, of SpaceX's capabilities and technology. He said, no, this is about you. We want you to think Star Trek. That literally, he said that today. We want you to think about the average person being able to hop on a rocket ship and go to another planet, setting up business, occupying, residing on another celestial sphere, if you will. It was fascinating to hear his vision, the kind of stuff we always thought was science fiction. He said, we wanted to turn the science fiction into reality. I'm paraphrasing a bit, but something to that effect. But here's what's going to happen. He will become the nation, the world's first trillionaire. I've been predicting it for 15 years. I just didn't think it'd come now. Coming right back in the Element Well studio.
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0: Well, I'd say that's appropriate music there. Man, you're all patriotic. Got your patriotic shirt on. I love it. We got the great Charlie Daniels saying, this lady may have stumbled, but she ain't never fallen. It's great. Great lyrics, great tune. That'll fire you up, make you proud to be an American. And we should be, because our soccer team will be competing on the global stage, kicking off today. What time does it get underway?
1: 8 o'clock.
0: 8 o'clock versus Paraguay. Should be good. So I talked a little bit yesterday and have before on how, I know you're shocked, political operatives, politicians, political parties, they sort of stretch and distort and pervert and manipulate fact and truth. And no greater example of that is there than the Mississippi Democratic Party. I know you're shocked at that. And it really is incredible, a press release recently where they're calling out Mississippi Republicans who voted for the largest Medicaid cut in history. And, of course, the way they discuss it in this press release does not correspond with fact or truth. And what they say is that earlier this year, Representatives Trent Kelly, Michael Guest, and Mike Ezell each voted for the One Big Beautiful Bill, which added nearly $5 trillion to the national debt to deliver tax cuts to the wealthy while slashing nearly $1 trillion from Medicaid over the next decade. And again, they don't give you the nuance here with respect to the Medicaid reforms that were enacted in the One Big Beautiful Bill Act. And of course, what you think when you read that, or what they want you to think when you read that, is that granny's being pushed off the cliff and children are going without health care, and poor people are just suffering. That's what they want you to think, right? And it's all because of those mean old Republicans who are simply trying to get the program on the rail. And so just so you'll know, folks, what actually happened in the One Big Beautiful Bill in terms of the major reforms, and I know this is a bit of a repeat, but it's a year ago when we talked about it, because that's when the bill passed. But there is a work requirement, mandatory work requirement, for the non-disabled adults. That would be those enrolled in the so-called Medicaid expansion that came about in the Affordable Care Act, passed into law in 2010. Mississippi, as you know, is one of 10 states that has not expanded Medicaid, does not apply in the state of Mississippi. But these work requirements are pretty straightforward and very reasonable. You got to work, be involved in some sort of community service, or be a student for 80 hours a month to qualify for Medicaid. You have to have an income below 138% of the federal poverty level as a non-disabled adult who can work. That's all we're asking for. What's unreasonable about that? And tell me how that should be described as cuts. No, there's no cuts. Work, and you're good to go. And then more frequent eligibility checks. We're going to check every 6 months instead of annually. No cuts. You may get cut because you're no longer eligible. Another is the provider tax rollbacks. Now, provider taxes are simply taxes, fees that are paid by healthcare providers in order to prop up the program so that they can participate and help fund the state portion of Medicaid. Because remember, it's a jointly funded program, federal government, state. In Mississippi, the federal government picks up 78% of it because it's based on per capita income, and regrettably, we have the lowest in the country. So these provider taxes, last I checked, Rhino, it's about $500 million a year in Mississippi. These are healthcare institutions that pay to help the state with its part of the funding, which is now at about $1 billion a year. And that just enables people to participate in the program, have Medicaid insurance, so that when they go see these healthcare institutions, they've got a reimbursement through Medicaid. That's it. And then this is one that is completely misrepresented, and it concerns the stricter citizenship / immigration requirements. Now, before the One Big Beautiful Bill Act, honestly, besides U.S. citizens who might be eligible for Medicaid, virtually anybody in the country. Now, that does not include illegals. They've never been eligible. That's not to say that because, as Rhino likes to say, they're not my problem people who are responsible for doing the eligibility checking and verification of citizenship status with a very limited tools to do so. Just say, okay, you're good to go, right? That's what happens. Now, the law says you're not eligible. That doesn't mean they don't slip through and get approved. But all the law did, the One Big Beautiful Bill Act last year, all it did is it said, hey, look, even if you're a legal immigrant and you were previously eligible for Medicaid, you're not anymore unless you're a green card holder or a Cuban or Haitian immigrant. And that's a whole other complicated story why they get a special exception. It all goes back to the boat people in the 80s, literally. So that's hardly throwing people off the Medicaid rolls. We're not talking about U.S. citizens. We're talking about certain categories of legal immigrants that really shouldn't be receiving these benefits. And then there's a little $35 copay that states would have to impose on the expansion population, that coverage group. So those are the major reforms. It's pretty much it. But you hear the rhetoric that comes out of the Democrats, the way the language they use literally projects that, oh my gosh, all these people are just going to be out there on the streets. And that just doesn't happen. It doesn't. Now, we pay for it. But as we've said so many times, because of federal law, you show up in the ER, you're going to get treated. Whether you can pay or not, legal or illegal, doesn't matter. And then they're now on this big deal, again, in this press release about the Speaker of the House, Mike Johnson. He signaled cuts to Social Security and Medicare. No, he hasn't. They completely misrepresented what he said. He said reforms are needed, meaning, yeah, we're finding lots of misspending and improper spending in those programs. We got to rein that in. That's a different discussion than what do we got to do about Social Security and Medicare, which is going broke. Well, let's start with making sure we're only paying people who should be paid for these benefits. But they're saying they're going to cut Social Security and Medicare 100% for political gain. I hate this. You know I do. I hate it. You're lying for political expediency. And you're okay with that. You're selfish. You're greedy. They talk about us capitalists being greedy. That is greed. Lying to attain some result, that's greed. That epitomizes greed. Working your butt off to be financially rewarded because the market says, I like what you're doing. Friends, that ain't greed. That's what makes this country the most prosperous, the most powerful on the planet. It's our system of capitalism with no limits. I know that's nuanced and they don't get it. Second order thinking. But it's the absolute truth. We got to stop distorting fact, Mississippi Democrats. Stop it. I'm calling you out. You want to come on the show and talk about it? Come on. We're taking a break right now. I love it. Dinah Shore in her famous See the USA in a Chevrolet commercial. That was, what, from the 60s, I believe. Noel Nickpor, Republican political strategist and commentator, joins a Middays Next. Stay with us.

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10: 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The road to Omaha has ended with Ole Miss in the College World Series for a second time in 4 years. The Rebels will start against betting favorite North Carolina tonight at 6 p.m., That game will be broadcast on ESPN and participating SuperTalk Mississippi stations. The winner between Ole Miss and North Carolina plays Sunday at 6 against the winner of West Virginia and Troy, while the loser plays Sunday at 1 against the loser of West Virginia and Troy. 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

0: That's 1973, the great American rock band Grand Funk Railroad with We're an American Band. We're celebrating America today because it's the World Cup, and they're going to be taking on Paraguay later on, kicking it off for the United States team. Noel Nickpour, Republican political strategist and commentator, joins us now. Hey, Noel, thanks for coming on.
1: Hey there. Speaking of the World Cup, I am actually in New York City around all of it. We had the famous Knicks game that was won with 1 point.
0: Yep.
1: And we have now, we're about to switch into the World Cup.
0: That's awesome.
1: That's crazy.
0: Good for you. That is totally awesome. We got a lot of politics and stuff going on as well. Let's start with the war. The president said yesterday, I'm calling off the attacks because we're close to a deal. And then he's pretty upset today because Tehran, whoever the heck is in charge over there, comes out and says, no, we're really not that close to a deal. What do you think here?
1: Well, first of all, you know, we don't trust the Iranians, so there's that. They've been wiggly in the past. But I think that apparently there are a couple of conversations going on, but when it hits the media, when it hits the public, they've got a different tune. I think that they're trying to appear strong, and the problem is the United States has taken out, you know, a lot of their main arteries, so to speak. So we're coming from a place of strength, and obviously President Trump is not going to be making these announcements, you know, as regards to Iran, if they weren't true. So then Iran turns around, probably doesn't like that it appears that President Trump is going to be responsible for, you know, putting an end to it. And that's a win for the United States. So now they're, you know, backpedaling and coming out with a different comment by saying not so fast there.
0: Incredible. Well, it appears that they're just not prepared to give up their nuclear ambitions. The president reported that they had agreed to that, but today they're saying they haven't. And I agree with you. They may say something behind closed doors as part of the negotiations with our team, and then to the world public say something totally different. But that's how they operate.
1: Yes. I mean, they when it comes in the media, when it comes to light, and the media spins it, and they look at what's going on in America, they realize that it puts them in a one-down position. It puts the United States as a clear winner in the negotiation table, and it makes them look like they've negotiated their nukes away.
0: Yeah.
1: And that's the only thing that they have to bully everybody in the world with. So it's for Iran, it's a scary place that they want their nukes. They want their program. That's been their claim to fame, and that's what's kind of kept people away from them a little bit, so to speak. So I feel like there was a deal probably cut, because I just don't see President Trump coming out saying this is finally going to be over, and then they turn around and say, no, that's not what we're thinking. I think they change it when it hits the media and they look weak.
0: I agree. It's a similar MO, if you will, to the CCP in China. That's how they operate as well. I mean, it's almost as if that when you just lie and you're duplicitous, that's like ingrained in their negotiation tactics.
1: Well, the CCP is a total different animal, and you are totally 100% right on that, my friend. But I'll tell you, you know, ask anyone that's ever done business in China. It's part of their business culture to take your trades and your secrets and everything else. It's part of their, it's built into their culture.
0: Yeah.
1: So they have a bad practice. They're bad actors on the business front. So why would we expect them politically to, you know, be straight stand-up actors on that either? So, yeah, CCP and Iran, you know, equal bad.
0: Yeah. Let's turn our attention to the political landscape. Of course, we've got the all-important midterm elections coming up, all seats in the House being contested, 33 on the Senate side. Folks are on the Republican side, you being a strategist there, are concerned about affordability. Still ranks as the inflation and the cost of living overall the top issue to voters. just feels like, Noel, that the longer this thing drags on, the price of gas stays elevated, this is going to be a larger factor in the midterms. Your thoughts?
1: No, you're totally right. That's one of the things that the Republican Party as a whole needs to get a grip on the message. And I think part of it is the reality is we are having high gas prices. We are going to the store, and it's still high. So Americans are not, you know, feeling the relief. But with that said, a lot of people trust President Trump, and they trust what's called the process. I think there's some other things at stake here. Pocketbook is always number one, but also safety, and, you know, the feeling of America heading in the right direction. If you ask people, they feel that, you know, they feel like President Trump is putting America in the right direction. But the problem of it is the bottom line with people with the kitchen table issues are not feeling any relief at all. That's a major problem. Now, what I will say, while some of the, you know, the polls and the markers are showing, you know, that Trump is low popularity, the weird thing of it is in some of these primaries where he's challenged some of these, let's just say, rhinos, so to speak, with Republican primaries, he's been wiping the floor.
0: Yeah.
1: So that to me is a little confusing, how he's at 30% low approval rating across the board, but yet his endorsement and his handpicked candidates, look at Ken Paxton, look at what, you know, happened in Indiana, look at all these things that he's got in the middle of a Republican primary, and he's wiped the floor with it. So, you know, I'm getting a lot of mixed messages. We have hope that the midterms are going to be okay, but we still have that economic message that's not really resonating with the everyday American.
0: Yeah. Well, to what extent, Noel, do you think, though, a lot of people have sort of disaffiliated with any of the primary parties, either of the primary parties, I should say, and they just consider themselves independents and just vote for the candidate that appeals to them the most, regardless of party affiliation?
1: I'm seeing it more and more, and I'm seeing, I was at a sports deal last evening and talking to a big mix of people, Democrats, Republicans, and they came from all over the place, and, you know, my roots are Arkansas, and so we were all in a big group talking, and people basically said the same thing.
0: Hmm.
1: They feel like that they like the Republican Party for the economic platform on which we stand. But, you know, they don't mind the social issues on the Democrat side. So basically what everybody is saying is they're kind of centrist, which make people independent. So I feel like the rise of the independent voter is really going to go up. I really do. There's a lot of undecideds because they don't know where to go, and a lot of them are turned off by the kind of the fringe, the lunatic fringe on both sides of the aisle, so they don't feel like they actually have a home.
0: Yeah. Well, it feels like that there are many districts and perhaps even some states where Senate races are being contested where the outcome's going to be determined by the independents.
1: That's right, which makes the messaging really, really important. Now, when it comes to the economy, Republicans are notoriously better at keeping things lower priced, taxes lower. So we know that we have the label of being more favorable when it comes to economics. With that said, we're not living that, so it's confusing. But we dang sure know that the Democrats do not recognize economic, you know, we know that what they stand for.
0: Yeah.
1: So we're kind of, our backs are against the wall because we know what Republicans stand for, but however, it's not resonating right now in reality. But we also don't want to go on the other side as an independent, let's just say, because we know what that agenda is.
0: Yeah. It's just, it's hard. I agree with you. And the contrast in their economic philosophy of Republicans and Democrats has probably never been as stark as it is today. All you got to do is look at the mayor of New York to know that and some other upstart candidates in the country. I saw one the other day that, like, literally wants to limit the amount a person can make, wants to limit the amount of GDP growth in the country, which is just insane. But it's hard to translate that into meaningful, beneficial policy when you're paying $4 at the pump. And I got a break right here, Noel. If you can hang around for another segment, I can get your reaction to that.
1: Gotcha.
0: Noel Nick Poor is our guest, coming right back.

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0: We're back with you in the Element Well studio. Noel Nickpour, Republican political strategist and commentator, our guest. So, Noel, respond to that. It's just kind of hard to translate our views, Republicans' views on free markets and limited government and reasonable regulatory environments. How does that? It doesn't translate into lower prices at the pump and grocery store, and that's how voters tend to vote. They're a little short-sighted in that respect.
1: No, you're right. And that's the problem that we have as a Republican Party, trying to, you know, remind voters what we stand for, because it's just, they're not seeing it. And you can tell them all day long, but look, I know when I go and fill up my car, I know what I'm paying, and I also know when I'm going to the store what I'm doing. So I don't feel like that. I know that Republicans are going to be Republicans, so that's not my issue. I think the problem is not believing politicians as a whole. I think that it goes deeper than that. I think that when you feel like no politician is really telling you the truth, I think that's where you see a lot of the fractures. And it's not like a conservative is going to all of a sudden start voting Democrat.
0: Yeah.
1: What my fear is, they just don't vote.
0: Yeah, yeah. Well, I have even, I guess, stronger concerns about independents that say, well, in this cycle, because the price of gas is $4, and when I go to the grocery store, I'm getting beat up, I think I'm more ready for a change. I want to put Democrats in there and see what they can do, because Republicans have made my life more expensive.
1: Well, you would think that. That's what makes sense. But the problem is, you've been a Republican, let's just say,

0: for 20 years. To pull that lever on a Democrat,
1: yeah,
0: I don't know if, you know, like, I don't know I could stomach that.
1: Yeah.
0: Even if I were mad because I feel like my district was not represented and my prices are high and I'm about to, you know, climb the roof with these, you know, receipts I'm looking at every week on my monthly spending. But it would take a whole act of Congress to get me to go on
1: sure.
0: the what we like to call the dark side, to go vote for the Democrat. I don't know if I could do that. So I tell you what I'd probably do. I would just sit it out, which is bad because
1: yeah.
0: as a whole, Democrats can really rally. They will pick you up in buses.
1: Yeah.
0: They'll go to the nursing home. They'll pick you up. So by not voting, it actually hurts the Republican ticket because those Democrats all rally together. That's one thing they do.
1: So speaking of not voting, you're well aware, turnout across the primaries in the last few months has been rather dismal. We experienced the same here in Mississippi in March. You know, we had a primary, and we have a U.S. Senate seat on the ballot. We got 17% turnout in the primaries. What's going on?
0: I think it's voter fatigue. I know that I raise a lot of money for super PACs, and I have noticed my big donors are fatigued.
1: Hmm.
0: We have donor fatigue, so I think we have voter fatigue. And let me ask you this. In a big old primary, when you've got groceries, taxes, you've got everything going on here at the pump, do you really think you're going to take time off work and do your thing to get out there and stand in line and do whatever to
1: yeah.
0: go vote? When you still got some problems at home with your expenses that you're not really happy about, you probably aren't going to take time out of your day. You're probably going to tell your office that you're going to go vote. You're going to go run errands and go through the drive-thru and get something to eat. Probably not going to go do it.
1: I think you're right. And I don't know about you, but around here we heard a lot of people say, gee, I didn't even know it was election day.
0: Well, you know what that means? That means they're not really raising the money that
1: yeah.
0: they thought they were going to raise because they can't put the ads
1: right.
0: on there to tell the people.
1: That's
0: so, yeah,
1: exactly
0: that's
1: what
0: a
1: I
0: big
1: thought.
0: Old problem.
1: Yeah,
0: big
1: and
0: problem.
1: Because of course any reasonable ad when you got you've got an election day coming up is, hey, be sure to go to the polls on so and so day, right, on the specific date. And you're right. I think the lack of funds means less promotion and advertising, and people. I can't tell you the number of people said, yeah, I didn't know it was election day. Like what? And even in Texas, the primaries a couple of weeks ago, weak turnout.
0: Well, think about this. A lot of these politicians depend on the small donor, you know, the small dollar, the small donor, when they send out these deals on your phone, give a dollar,
1: yeah.
0: all this kind of stuff, and somebody clicks and gives a dollar. Guess what? Those people don't have a dollar.
1: Yeah.
0: Or if they do, they might need to save it. So you've probably lost a lot of the small dollar donors. And then your big dollar donors are like, oh, my goodness, I'm tired of giving max out and bundling and all
1: yeah.
0: this other stuff. So you've got a problem with the small dollar donor, the big donor, which results in politicians not being able to get those ads out to remind you, hey, don't forget to vote.
1: Yeah, that's a good point. And I wonder, Noel, to your point, if folks are just fatigued with all the various vehicles being used to bombard them with these requests. We got about 30 seconds left. What do you think?
0: Oh, my gosh. I can speak from experience. I donate to races as well, and I get a plethora of stuff just coming through, and I'm like, oh, my God, block, block, block, block.
1: I know. Noel Nickpour, commentator, Republican political strategist, has been our guest. Always a pleasure, Noel. Thanks for coming on.
0: Thank you, thank you.
1: We're coming right back in the Element Well studio after Fox News and Super Talk News.

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1: News. I'm Therese Crowley. After President Trump declared we ended the war with Iran pending a signed deal, the first positive public word from Iran, Foreign Minister Araghchi posting the Islamabad memo of understanding has never been closer. Pending its finalization, the media should refrain from entering speculation about its content. After President Trump complained that Iran had leaked bogus details to the fake news. Liftoff on the NASDAQ, Elon Musk's initial public offering of SpaceX stock at $135 a share.
2: We can't wait to see what happens next. And that's the future that SpaceX wants to bring to you.
1: SpaceX sold all half billion shares. JFK Airport Terminal 4 in New York reopened after a passenger told an airline worker she had a bomb in her bag. She was arrested. Terminal 4 departures shut down for a bomb squad sweep. All clear. 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
4: Your Southwest Mississippi forecast from the National Weather Service calls for mostly sunny skies today and a high near 95 degrees. Heat index values as high as 104. Tonight mostly clear, low around 76. A 20% chance of afternoon rain and thunderstorms tomorrow, high near 95. Mostly clear tomorrow night, low around 75.
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6: I'm Kelly Bennett for SuperTalk Mississippi News. Facebook users in several countries have been reporting outages, which surged at around 8:30 this morning our time. People left comments on down detectors saying that social media platform was out in various areas of the U.S., Canada, the Philippines, and Ireland. Instagram users have also reported having issues. Meta owns both social media platforms. Macomb police are searching for a suspect they believe is tied to a recent homicide. Anyone with information on the whereabouts of 28-year-old Loki Davis is asked to contact the police. He is wanted in connection with a shooting on Beach Street in May. For more Mississippi news, follow us on Facebook, X, or online at supertalk.fm.
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6: Oil and gas prices have dropped amid hopes for a peace deal in the Mideast. Fox Business's Connor Hansen has more.
9: The U.S. now the number one exporter of oil and gas in the world. This is coming as welcome news along with the news of oil prices dropping following that update yesterday of a deal coming with Iran.
10: Oil's dropped. Oil will start coming down to, I think, even lower than it was before.
9: The president says prices will come down quickly and the Strait of Hormuz will reopen right away. But some analysts are concerned that prolonged holdup is drying up inventory across the globe and still means there will be a delay before consumers notice the difference.
6: The average price for a gallon of gas in Mississippi is at $3.70, down from $3.79 a week ago. A year ago, Mississippians were paying an average of $2.64 per gallon.
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0: 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It's hour two of Middays from the Element Wealth Studio on this
1: match day, y'all.
0: Tell the folks again, when does that get cranked up?
1: 8 o'clock tonight on Fox or Tubi or Fox One or Peacock or Telemundo and all the other things out there. But, yeah, USA versus Paraguay tonight at 8 is the kickoff. Pregame starts at 5.
0: Gotcha. On today's episode of In a Mississippi Minute with Steve Azar, you'll hear an interview with some of Steve's friends from the Greenville Country Club for the Delta Soul Celebrity and Charity Golf Tournament. You can listen to In a Mississippi Minute with Steve Azar today at 1 o'clock here on Super Talk Mississippi. The C Spire text line, it's always open, 601-879-4395. SpaceX just kicked off trading, currently trading at $162. It opened up just below $150. It's up $27 right now. So 20% today. This is cool. This is fascinating. It's being reported that this IPO is going to create 4,000 new millionaires. That is incredible.
1: Pretty much everybody that works at SpaceX gets some SpaceX stock as a part of their compensation package. So pretty much everybody in the org chart is having a good day today.
0: Yeah, and this is something that I saw an interview yesterday with the company's first employee, the engineer that's hatched all this stuff. I can't remember his name, but he said Elon stresses that, you know, it's not about your compensation. Be patient. I know we're taught that that's like white supremacy or something, right? Delayed gratification. He said it's the equity that we're giving you. And he made it clear that Elon does, in fact, provide stock grants, stock options to its employees so they can participate in the good fortunes the company is enjoying now as a bona fide public company. And he said that's where you're going to make your money. So according to some estimates, 4,000 new millionaires from engineers to cafeteria workers who hold stock options as part of their compensation. This is incredible. So SpaceX is headquartered in Brownsville, Texas. They're expecting that to create a housing boom. Oh, but that free market capitalism, it doesn't work. So I know that there's no such economic principle as trickle-down economics, and the left likes to point to that all the time as a ruse. Well, it doesn't work because all the rich are getting richer and the poor are getting poorer. But I don't care if you call it polka dot. The fact is, this event, this capitalizing on capitalism, using the United States stock market, the greatest wealth generator in the history of the world, is making a bunch of people rich. And guess who else will get rich? I know, second order thinking. All the people who will be providing products and services to these people who have all this money. It's pretty simple. That's how it works. This is awesome. I mean, this really is. The median listing price in Brownsville is $290,000. The national median for a house, $425,000. So it's expected that this is going to generate a housing boom in Brownsville, Texas. This is awesome. This is fantastic. Yeah, what Musk said in his remarks this morning, I think Rhino was, we want to take the fiction out of science fiction. I think that's a great line. I love it. He said that Earth always has serious problems that need fixing. He argued humanity needs exciting milestones to look forward to giving people a reason to wake up in the morning. I agree with that.

0: I totally agree with that. So he says that this IPO will provide the capital to invest in very ambitious projects, including sending next-generation satellites into orbit and building data centers in space. This is awesome. That's totally awesome. So it is up to $163 at this moment per share. Now, of course, keep in mind that typically in these deals, when you're an employee and you get stock options and grants, you're locked up for a while. You can't liquidate your shares. And it ranges anywhere from 90 days to 2 years, typically. Some lockup period. I haven't researched this one. And so, usually after IPO day, no pun intended, but the stock will kind of settle back down to the earth. That's pretty typical. But you'll still have significant gains. May not hang around at this $164 a share mark where it is right now. And the other thing, of course, is that, as we said earlier, Elon Musk, the world's first trillionaire. Like him or not, he's pretty creative, pretty inventive, and innovative, and he's making a whole bunch of other people rich in his endeavors. So their headquarters is in what's called Starbase, Texas. Yeah. How cool is that? $75 billion public offering. Meanwhile, in Texas, Governor Greg Abbott, he is pushing for some regulations around data centers. He wants to mandate that they fully fund their own electric grid interconnections, ensure that data center interconnections help reduce residential electricity bills. Now, again, you got to explain that. It's kind of like inflation. The fact that inflation goes up lower than it did last month doesn't mean the price of stuff went down. It means it didn't go up as much. So when he talks about reducing, he doesn't mean, well, last month I paid $100 for power, and this month it's going to be $90 because I got a reduction. No, what he's saying is, instead of going to 105 6 months from now, it's going to go to 103, still higher than it was. You know what I'm saying here. So this is a reduction in the increase. Also would require that future facilities add to the state's overall electric generation capacity rather than just acting as power drains. Would require, I don't totally agree with this one, mandate the use of water-efficient closed-loop cooling systems. That's a little dated. Yes, closed-loop systems are being used. There's still water consumption associated with that, although it is less. But there's new chip technology in the works right now. We're headed to a point pretty soon where water won't be required for the cooling whatsoever. But then the other thing is he wants to repeal sales tax exemptions. Now, keep in mind, in Texas, there is no income tax, so he wants to repeal sales tax exemptions for data center projects. I have a problem with that in that, okay, well, if you're not going to extend sales tax, government incentives, tax incentives to data centers, don't do them to anybody. Be consistent. I don't think it's right just to pick on one industry or one type of project. And it will be interesting to see if this goes through and gets passed into law. This is his goal for the 2027 session. He has ordered the Public Utility Commission of Texas to file this plan by July 17th of this year, the Public Utility Commission of Texas, the equivalent of our Public Service Commission. But it will be interesting to see if this impacts any companies who had or planning or negotiating, looking at data center construction in the state of Texas. There's a massive project out in West Texas that former Governor Rick Perry is involved in. I know you've probably seen that one, Rhino, and it's, I don't know how many acres, like 10,000 acres or so, a lot. And their plan, of course, is to generate their own power to serve these facilities. And Perry, of course, at one time Secretary of Energy, is an old energy guy from a governor of the state, and he's got a number of financial partners involved. Did you see that? How big is the site? Did you happen to look that up?
1: I want to say the original plan is between 5,000 and 7,500 with development plans up to 15,000.
0: Okay. So out in the middle of nowhere in Texas, so West Texas, and again, included in that is all the electricity behind the grid, so not consuming electricity from the actual public utility companies themselves. I think you're going to see an explosion of nuclear.
1: Yeah, they're going to build something like 4 nuclear reactors on site just for that one use case.
0: That's the way to do it. That's cool. So problem solved. I think the combination of that and, of course, like I said, new chip technology, cooling inversion is what they call it, also direct-to-chip cooling, which negates the need for water whatsoever, is the way to go, and that's what's on the radar coming up. Coming right back with Caleb Sailors from the Supertalk Mississippi News Department. I feel good.
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0: from the Element Wealth Studio, we're pleased to welcome now Caleb Sailors, multimedia journalist, SuperTalk Mississippi News.
1: Yeah, the song Rhino was just playing. Great song, Chicken Fried, Zach Brown Band. He says, cold beer on a Friday night. I'm going to be abstaining from that tonight. I'll be covering Ole Miss for SuperTalk News. Just a little promo there. We'll have you covered on all things with the College World Series, supertalk.fm. I'll be covering the Rebels, so if you want to keep up with us, I'll be posting on X throughout the game, and then we'll have an article post-game after the game tonight. Big game for the Rebels, Gerard. First time in Omaha since 2022. We'll see how they fare tonight. Taylor Rabe will be on the mound for Ole Miss. Head coach Mike Bianco has confirmed that. Usually Hunter Elliott's the Friday night guy, but North Carolina's pitching their ace, DeCaro, who has been nothing short of phenomenal this year. And so Ole Miss needs to put its best foot forward tonight, and Taylor Rabe does give them that advantage.
0: Gotcha. Looking forward to that.
1: Yeah.
0: Yeah. Hopefully the Rebels can go deep in the tournament.
1: And
0: make it interesting. All right, let's get to some news stories. First, the Mississippi Supreme Court has ruled in favor of the Attorney General over the state auditor. A case that's been outstanding for a while,
1: right?
0: And it's a little complicated, but explain what's going on here.
1: So we finally have gotten some closure on this matter. I know the Hinds County Chancery Court a while ago, way back when, kind of sided with the state auditor in this case. And I'll give a backstory. During the investigation and kind of litigation into the largest welfare scandal in Mississippi history, where hundreds of millions of dollars for the TANF program, other programs that were intended for the poorest and neediest Mississippians, ended up in the hands of powerful, wealthy people, allegedly, and for wrongful purposes. The money was reportedly steered to things that weren't intended for its natural or purpose that it was originally earmarked for, right? Poor, needy individuals. Instead, you had celebrities getting this money for speaking engagements, et cetera. Well, the Attorney General's office was prosecuting this case after getting all this information from the state auditor's office, right? That's how it works. The auditor audits, the Attorney General takes it to court is how the Attorney General interpreted state law. Well, State Auditor Shad White wasn't very happy with how the Attorney General wasn't pursuing interest on a payment from Brett Favre, NFL Hall of Famer, Southern Miss great, Green Bay Packer great. And so he's like, okay, well, I'll take Brett Favre to court on behalf of the state of Mississippi. He does that, and the Attorney General's like, you can't do that. You don't have the power to do that. And so State Auditor Shad White goes to the Hinds County Chancery Court and says, I do have the authority to do this. I do have the power to do this. Legal judicial system step in and intervene. Well, Hinds County says, yeah, you can do that. So the Attorney General, of course, appeals this decision to the Supreme Court. The Mississippi Supreme Court rules yesterday, and this case has been going on for years, rules yesterday, Thursday, says, no, the Attorney General, the way the state law is written, is the Attorney General has the right to litigate these cases, take them to court, and the state auditor audits them. So you have the auditing process, then the litigation process, and that's how the legislature had it, those two roles defined. The auditor audits, the Attorney General litigates.
0: Well, in addition to audit, they investigate.
1: Right, and they can prosecute as well.
0: Well, they can arrest.
1: Yes,
0: right?
1: Yes, absolutely.
0: So, but it kind of works the way you think about it, equate it to our criminal justice system in general,
1: right,
0: where police officers charge you with a crime, and then they turn it over to the courts,
1: right,
0: and it gets litigated in the court by the judicial system.
1: Right. The sheriff has no jurisdiction over that.
0: DA once it gets involved.
1: Once the DA gets his hand on the case, the sheriff, police chief, et cetera, the only responsibility they have is just to show up in court and testify.
0: Right.
1: And so that's kind of what the state Supreme Court said, too. It's like, yes, the auditor's department, you guys can go investigate this. You can arrest people. You can prosecute this. But once it gets to the litigation side of things, that's the Attorney General's job. And then this is an ongoing feud between these two lawmakers.
0: Yeah.
1: And look, they're both potential gubernatorial hopefuls next year. I mean, I wouldn't be shocked if I saw either or both in the ring running for office at the governor's level next year. And they've been in an ongoing feud. I mean, and this kind of hit ahead when the Attorney General withdrew counsel from state auditor in a defamation case, a couple of defamation cases, one of them brought forth by Brett Favre over, alleged kind of bashing of her in his book about the welfare scandal. And so, I mean, these two politicians have been going at it for a while now in Mississippi. This is nothing new, but the yesterday's ruling, though, was kind of a win for the Attorney General's office. And State Auditor Shad White did issue a statement right after the decision saying, well, if that's the case, I hope the Attorney General prosecutes and pursues these cases as aggressively as we have.
0: Yeah. It seems like there's some underlying political themes as part of this as well, which we should not be surprised by, given, as you indicate, both are elected officials that are likely to seek higher office.
1: Right.
0: So there we go. All right. So a tragedy in Covington County with a deputy shot. He remains hospitalized, I believe.
1: Yes, but he's going to survive. He is in stable condition. Now his status, his injury status, that's kind of not clear. I haven't gotten an official report. I've heard some things, but haven't gotten an official report there. But Deputy Yates Rodney was shot in the line of duty on Monday. He tried to engage in a routine traffic stop. The individuals that he was pulling over did not stop. This is what the police have reported, what the MBI has reported. And after a brief pursuit, they finally pull over near a local grocery store in Mount Olive. And when the deputy is performing the traffic stop, the driver of the vehicle allegedly walks out with his hands up while the passenger gets out and starts opening fire at police. Well, Deputy Rodney was shot in the process, and this was a big deal. I mean, there were blue alerts issued for the suspects. One of the suspects ended up not actually being a suspect, a man that was said to have been involved in this, went to turn himself into the McGee Police Department on Monday saying, hey, I didn't do this. My name is being thrown out here by the Department of Public Safety. I'm not involved. And so they cleared him as a suspect. And it turns out the two suspects involved in this are brothers, Cortavius and Cortavian Hobbs. And they were both arrested after a long search. I mean, it went into Monday night. Thankfully, law enforcement caught the two individuals, and people were posting videos on Facebook of them in like their backyards running into the woods out there in Covington County, which is close to Hattiesburg. I mean, it's between Jackson and Hattiesburg. And they finally got arrested, and now they've had their bond denied. They're both charged with attempted capital murder and felony fleeing. And so they're not going to be getting out of jail anytime soon. They won't have the chance to get out until, future court proceedings. But, the sad reality of this, Gerard, too, is we've gotten word, and I've gotten really good sourcing on this, is that their brother, 17-year-old Cordarius Hobbs, was the one that shot and killed the elderly couple in Simpson County last week before shooting a deputy, too. So, I mean, talk about a tree producing rotten fruit. I mean, my goodness, you have individuals, that allegedly shot a deputy this week, and a week before that, their brother reportedly slayed an elderly couple who were, I've been told, were the nicest people on earth in their home in in Mendenhall before shooting at law enforcement. And so a very, very tragic situation, very tragic ordeal here in Mississippi, but it does look like justice will be served.
0: Two legislators passed away here recently.
1: Yeah, Representative Price Wallace, he actually died last week, the same day that the elderly couple in Simpson County was shot. Very sad situation, but Representative Price Wallace passed away. He's from Simpson County, but he represented Simpson, Rankin, and some of those counties right outside of the Jackson area. He was a big ag guy. A lot of lawmakers I saw, Representative Fred Shanks, was like, if I needed to know anything about ag policy, I was going to Price Wallace.
0: No doubt.
1: He knew everything. But he was also a big proponent of the ballot initiative.
0: Yep.
1: He fought tirelessly to give citizens their right to, implement changes.
0: Chaired the Constitution
1: state laws.
0: Committee
1: right.
0: in the House.
1: Absolutely. And he did not stop fighting for the ballot initiative process, and he passed away. And then Representative Bo Brown passed away this week. Jackson, he is from the Jackson area. He was a Jackson City Councilman, Council President at one point, and he was a tireless champion for legislation that would benefit the city of Jackson. And now, today, all flags are flying half-staff in Hinds County in Representative Brown's honor. So two lawmakers now, that's two positions that will come open, and we'll have to have special elections for those soon.
0: XAI's data center in DeSoto County, Elon Musk's company, of course, is apparently generating a lot of noise. The power plant is, and so residents are not happy about that, and they're suing.
1: Yeah, noise in the proverbial and literal sense. And, so there's a group of DeSoto County residents that are suing XAI, SpaceX, et cetera, for this data center and the power plant that accompanies it in South Haven, right there near State Line Road, right at the Tennessee-Mississippi border. And, this was a $20 billion investment, the biggest of its kind individually in Mississippi history. But the residents are saying it ain't worth it right now because I can't go to sleep. I can feel the vibrations from this facility in my home. We hear a humming sound all the time. This ain't good. And so the courts will have to determine how they handle this.
0: Any response yet from the XAI folks?
1: No. We've reached out to XAI and they haven't said anything. But the residents did say they don't want the plant to shut down. They just want the noise to be lowered.
0: Yeah. And it's not the data centers themselves. It's the electric generation.
1: The turbines.
0: The turbines.
1: Right.
0: Yeah, the gas turbines. Caleb Saylors, everyone, multimedia journalist of Super Talk Mississippi News. Go Rebs tonight, huh?
1: That's right. We'll be watching them.
0: We're coming right back in the Element Well studio.

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9: I'm Kelly Bennett for Super Talk Mississippi News. Facebook users in several countries have been reporting outages, which surged at around 8:30 this morning our time. People left comments on Down Detector saying the social media platform was out in various areas of the U.S., Canada, the Philippines, and Ireland. Instagram users have also reported having issues. Meta owns both social media platforms. Macomb police are searching for a suspect they believe is tied to a recent homicide. Anyone with information on the whereabouts of 28-year-old Loki Davis is asked to contact the police. He is wanted in connection with a shooting on Beach Street in May. For more Mississippi news, follow us on Facebook, X, or online at supertalk.fm.
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0: Welcome back, everyone. That's right. Thank God it's Friday. From the movie, Thank God It's Friday, starring the late, great Donna Summer. A movie that absolutely had no plot whatsoever. But the music was good, at least for the disco era. And the dancing was good. And
1: Love and Kisses was like the disco version of the Monkees.
0: That's right. And that's the name of the band, by the way.
1: Kind of got pulled in together and piled up into a group and said, here, go do disco.
0: So tell the folks what you were telling me on the break. Homeland Security getting into the World Cup.
1: Yeah, on the old Twitter or X or whatever you want to call it, you got Homeland Security getting in on the hype videos. They put one out just a bit ago, hyping up the U.S. men's national team ahead of the first group stage matchup against Paraguay tonight at 8 o'clock.
0: Awesome. That's awesome. Let's see here. Jerry in Waynesboro says, another GameStop. I think he's referring to SpaceX. No, I don't think so, Jerry. I think this is a little bit different.
1: There's a bit more excitement for the future of being able to take off in a rocket and land somewhere on the planet than there is in buying a Funko Pop.
0: That's exactly right.
1: Or a used video game.
0: Yeah, something that has been completely and totally displaced and replaced. This is not. But so the question is, how will they make money? Because modest revenue growth is expected, even though they will have more launches. And so what's the business of this thing? I didn't realize that they had 170 launches last year. That's a lot. Reusable Falcon 9 boosters have cut the cost of going into orbit, they say, by 85%. But its revenue didn't really increase commensurately. But it's Starlink. It is the big revenue driver of this endeavor. The internet service, of course, which carried the company in 2025, is expected to continue to produce most of its revenue.
1: And that's one thing you've seen from a lot of the visitors for the World Cup, is they're flying across the country. And I saw one lady, she's from, I believe, from Germany. She was talking about, how do I have faster internet over the Rockies in an airplane than I do at home?
0: I hadn't thought about that. But that's exactly what's going on. So that's expected to be a big part of the revenue story for the company. And then, of course, they're going to somehow inject AI into this whole endeavor as well. And of course, just utilize space travel to explore, to create, to leverage new technologies, to create.
1: Well, one of the long-term goals literally is to make rocket launch travel kind of in the same vein as the Concorde, where it's not the economy choice, but if you need to get somewhere fast, you can pay for it, and they'll get you there quick, now, and in a hurry.
0: And I heard a report when I was at my house the other day about just mind-boggling amount of time, small amount of time, duration, to get from one point to another.
1: Yeah, it's like from Florida to Alaska in like 30 minutes.
0: Yeah, something crazy like that. I was shocked. So in economics,
1: that's why I use the Concorde as an example, because that's something people at least are a little bit familiar with as an alternative route for air travel.
0: And that, I think that's what this is being billed as, is certainly a potential revenue stream. An economic principle has always said that the velocity at which goods and services can move through an economy is a huge factor in the generation of wealth and economic prosperity. I think back of when Jimmy Carter reduced the speed limit on the interstates to 55. That was one of the first things Ronald Reagan did when he got elected, knowing that that was critical to boosting our economy. That was all because of what was a fake shortage of oil and the so-called oil crisis of that era. But that's an example. But you think about now with all of the digital business that we do, That's instant. And how much that has driven GDP growth and overall wealth creation in our world. It's a function of this instant access, instant ability to just complete activities and transactions and actions.
1: And that expands all the way into something like national security. I mean, you've heard people talk about it for decades now that the electric infrastructure of the United States is pretty weak. And in the last decade or so, you've had people piggyback onto that the communications infrastructure is not as hardened as it possibly should be against threats from external forces or antagonists. So if you start having telecommunications predominantly travel through space, then the infrastructure is much less likely to be open for attack.
0: Yeah.
1: And so in the ways that you think of that we are the most vulnerable, like people talk about in the worst case scenario, like EMPs and stuff.
0: Well, yeah.
1: An EMP could knock out all the electronics in an area and could knock out a communications hub, but if the communications hub's in orbit, it's kind of tough to knock that one out.
0: Yeah, that's right. It's less vulnerable, and it poses fewer risks, and that's the idea behind that. So just more secure overall, more resilient, just lots of things we can't even dream of today.
1: And then you start thinking about the AI usage in space or the data center built out in space, where the conversation surrounding data centers on Earth, terrestrial data centers, revolves predominantly around the powering and the cooling. Well, if you're in space and you're powering it with solar, which is much more efficient in space than on the terrestrial Earth,
0: yep.
1: And you're not really worried about cooling because you're in the vacuum of space where it's as close to zero as you can get, you've kind of killed two birds with one stone.
0: I believe,
1: if you can make it cost effective to get the materials up there.
0: That's always been the issue, is the cost of the travel itself, the transportation. And when you're able to mitigate that, address that, solve that problem, especially with these reusable rocket boosters, it's a huge cost. And you're able to eliminate and strip that cost out of the model. Yeah, that opens up lots of possibilities. And I think that's what we're going to see here. And it's important that this country lead the world in this area. It's essential. And so I applaud Musk for this investment, for the creation of this company. It's just amazing what these guys are doing. And we're just getting started. That's what's so cool about it. On the ceasefire text line, Kevin from Tupelo, during our conversation with Caleb Saylors, he wrote, regardless, even if there's no criminal implications, there's still repayment implications. Why are there no repayments being requested? Same with the IRS and tax issues. I assume, Kevin, you're talking about the TANF money that involved Brett Favre and others. And so I think the point is, with respect to the Supreme Court case, is that the Supreme Court is not saying that the state doesn't have the right to recover those monies, or the federal government, because TANF money, by the way, is federal money. It's just a matter of who would be the party, the agency with that purview, with that scope. And so the court says, yeah, that's a matter for the attorney general. But, yeah, I agree. If someone obtained public money in that respect, be it federal or state, when they're not really eligible for it because of the program rules and parameters, yeah, we should pursue recovery. I agree with that. Let's see. Someone apparently is not a fan of the president here. A tree producing rotten fruit, the Trump tree, is the most rotten fruit. No idea exactly what that's all about, but you're entitled to your opinion. Oh, my gosh. Oh, geez. Jerry in Wayne's World says they will pump the stock at will. Who's they, Jerry? Data centers in low orbit and cell phones utilizing satellites on the ceasefire text line. That's really cool. I agree. Hey, everything Elon has touched seems to make money, so I took a chance and bought 10 shares, said Alan. Good for you. I'm surprised there's even any float out there for you to get some, Alan. I wonder how much is available. because, you know, most of that's usually reserved for certain folks that have been involved on the ground floor. Interesting. Jason in Starkville said 30 days in Robin Hood. Okay.
1: That's the lockout period.
0: Oh, okay. I got you. 30 days in when that went public, you mean? Yeah.
1: No, for the SpaceX IPO.
0: Oh, it's 30 days. Okay. Got you. Didn't know that.
1: I think the employees have a longer lockout period.
0: Probably.
1: But the consumers.
0: Probably. Yep. Coming right back.
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4: There was a black soldier set it on his helmet with a flashlight, reading the Bible and explaining it to the guys sitting around him and asking questions.
5: My goodness.
4: Now, we left that. I don't know why we left. We went in. It was snowing. We can't get out. It was before daylight. There wasn't a cloud in the sky, full of stars. Snow was all over the place, and it was so quiet you could hear the quietness, you know. Mm. And there was one star in the east that seemed like brighter than all the rest.

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1: 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For those in the seafood industry or those who own seafood restaurants, the Mississippi Department of Marine Resources is offering a free food

0: Okay, so a 30-day lockup for investors, but probably a longer lockup, talking about the SpaceX IPO, for employees, those who receive stock grants and options as part of their employment. That's pretty typical. And, of course, you know, some of these folks, they want to monetize some of their holdings. I certainly get that. But then investors get nervous when the employees start dumping their stock. Like, you don't have confidence in, you know, your company increasing the value of your equity. That's why that even the big C-suite executives that own big chunks of shares of public companies, they can't just go out and liquidate that. So they have a big net worth on paper, largely due to those holdings.
1: Looks like the SpaceX employees have a staggered lockout period.
0: Okay.
1: For the what they're calling the first early release, up to 20% of eligible shares can be sold immediately after the release of the second quarter earnings call. There's a performance-based trigger in there. If the stock trades for more than or equal to 30% above the IPO price for 5 out of 10 consecutive trading days, they can sell an additional 10%.
0: Okay.
1: And then it's rolled out on a time basis of 7% increments on days 70, 90, 105, 120, and 135. Then another 28% they can sell after Q3 earnings. And then all the restrictions are lifted by day 180.
0: That may be the most complex, convoluted lockup rule I've ever seen.
1: That's wild.
0: Yeah. I mean, usually it's just so many days, right, from the IPO date. That's interesting. But honestly, it stands to reason. It makes sense. There's logic behind that.
1: I mean, you're just keeping the market from being flooded on particular days and having a sell-off.
0: That's exactly right. Yeah, that's it. Mike from Madison says, do you believe the fundamentals on SpaceX justify this valuation? Well, keep in mind, Mike, it's a good question. Keep in mind that the price of stock is essentially a discounted view of the future of a company. And so is it worth today? No, fundamentally, because of it's not making any money yet. So no. But again, it's you're speculating, you're buying based on the future, and that's what stock market's all about. And if you look at it strictly from a technical multiple perspective, meaning the price per share versus the actual net income per share, earnings per share, yeah, you can't make that work.
1: Look at it in terms of NIL. If you got a three-star player, their valuation in NIL is likely going to be less than a five-star player, even if they're both coming out of high school.
0: Yeah.
1: Because the future, the projected future, the potential for the five-star is expected to be higher than the potential for the three-star.
0: Absolutely.
1: So the five-star is going to get more NIL money.
0: So it's all about expectations for the future. It's not about the present. That's the main point I'm wanting. I mean, that's why even though a company will have a really strong performing quarter, it's the guidance, it's the outlook that drives the stock. So they'll have a strong performing quarter, but give somewhat tepid guidance, and the stock will fall. Not because, even though they just had like their greatest quarter in history, I can't remember the company that just literally experienced that, stock went down because they said, well, we're not quite as confident about the future. And investors say, okay, and they pound it is what happens. But when they have the sweet spot's when they have a great quarter and they say, and we think the coming year, the coming quarter, the next 52 weeks, et cetera, the outlook is even rosier. Whoop, that goes through the roof. So it's all about the future. It's a discounting mechanism, meaning takes the future expectation and discounts it to today. And that's how that's arrived at, the price point. We'll certainly see. Joey the Trucker says, I cannot put myself to vote for a Democrat, but the Republicans need to do something about costs. And that was during our discussion with Noel Nickpour, who is a Republican political strategist. I agree. I think it's a matter of, well, do I vote based on my overall underlying philosophy where my values are in agreement with the party versus today? The thing that's hard to explain to people that may, like Noel said, sit at home, which opens up the possibility that Democrats get elected, is if you think they've got a solution to this inflation problem, think again. You know, it wasn't too long ago the Democrat president pushed inflation through the roof. I still say out of selfish policies, selfish. Blew it up with that stupid American Rescue Plan because he didn't want any attribution going to the president, the prior president, Trump, for the economic recovery post-COVID. Fox News, Super Talk News, coming right back.
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3: I'm Gianna DeLosi. Elon Musk is taking SpaceX public, marking a major day for Wall Street.
4: If people had told me this was going to happen, I was like, man, you must be smoking some really good crack. Because I think this company's going to fail.
3: Musk could become the first trillionaire. A UFC event scheduled to take place at the White House on Sunday, marking the president's 80th birthday. But a not-so-happy birthday wish was burned into the grass.
5: The U.S. Park Service say that markings reading 8647 were discovered around 11:30 yesterday afternoon in the west side of the Washington Monument. 47 being a reference to President Trump, and 86, that is often noted as slang for getting rid of something.
3: Fox's Alexandria Hoff. This comes months following former FBI Director James Comey's indictment for posting a photo with a similar message on the beach with seashells. 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
7: Your Southwest Mississippi forecast from the National Weather Service calls for mostly sunny skies today and a high near 95 degrees. Heat index values as high as 104. Tonight, mostly clear, low around 76. A 20% chance of afternoon rain and thunderstorms tomorrow, high near 95. Mostly clear tomorrow night, low around 75.
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9: 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I'm Caleb Saylor. Midterm elections will be here in November, and a change has been made to how Mississippians can cast absentee ballots. State Senator Jeremy England explains.
10: If you've ever been in-person absentee where you go to your clerk, you show your ID, they give you a ballot, you put that ballot into an envelope, and then that envelope is held over until election day, and you've got to wait for that process of opening the envelope. We got rid of the envelope this year. So now you're going to go in, you're going to get printed, you're going to have a ballot printed for you that's your ballot, and you're going to cast that into an election machine. So what that means is at 7 p.m. on election day, those votes are going to be tallied just like everybody else's, and that's going to make that system work a lot better and a lot quicker.
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13: Ole Miss Athletics Director Keith Carter will now have a say in how March Madness shapes up. The NCAA announced Carter as one of four new members to the D1 Men's Basketball Committee on Thursday. He will serve a five-year term on the committee. In this role, Carter will be primarily responsible for selecting, seeding, and bracketing the field of teams for the annual NCAA tournament. The position will be a little more unique in the upcoming postseason as the March Madness playing field has been expanded to 76 teams. You can read more at supertalk.fm. Nothing quite says summer like free watermelon, and luckily, that's exactly what a pair of Mississippi farmers markets are offering to visitors this weekend. On Saturday, the Mississippi Farmers Market in Jackson and the Genuine Mississippi Farmers Market in Brandon will be handing out free slices of Smith County watermelons to guests.
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2: 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Super Talk, Mississippi. And now. 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
1: Held in Vicksburg, of course, over there at the convention center. We had interviews Tuesday, Wednesday. I'm honored to be selected to be one of five judges. It's been a blast, by the way. They've treated us like royalty, honestly. And it's a great organization. But perhaps the biggest takeaway for me is just how impressive these young ladies are, these teenagers, man. They're just incredible. They're articulate. They're smart, they're talented, they're beautiful, they got all the ingredients, all of them do. And it's been an honor to be part of it. And again, shout out to all the great restaurants in the River City who have covered our lunches and our dinners. Really appreciate that. And our accommodations as well at the Mulberry, appreciate that. So, been a lot of fun, have enjoyed it. Got to head back over today, 4:30, we crank it up again. The health and fitness competition again, we see like half and half sort of deal between yesterday and today, 25 total delegates, health and fitness, evening gown, talent, and what's called conversation. So a question gets asked. So really cool. And then we'll wrap it up tomorrow and somebody will be crowned as Miss Mississippi's teen. And Mississippi is so blessed with these young people, all of whom I'm quite confident are going to be raving successes in whatever they choose to do in their professional lives and their family lives. No doubt about it. Very impressed. Really cool. So, yeah, a little nuance, by the way, Rhino, with respect to this Brett Favre case. We were talking about that when Caleb was on, and this Supreme Court decision that says, yeah, the Attorney General really needs to be pursuing this from a legal perspective, a justice perspective. The auditor investigates, arrests, turns it over. The justice system takes it from there. While he has repaid the amount of funds he received, the principal amount, the auditor was demanding interest on this money that was deemed as inappropriately provided to him. So that's where the contention is. It's about recovering the interest. I think about $200,000, if I'm not mistaken, of interest. So just wanted to clarify that because he has repaid the principal amount. Against the Grain says, whoopee, I'm so excited we are training little kids to become socialists through soccer. You know, I know there's a lot of folks typically a little bit on up there, senior in age, that feel like that's the case because it wasn't a prevalent sport for my generation, certainly. But as you pointed out, and I'll let you handle that, the socialists, it turns out, aren't very good in soccer.
2: Yeah, the last time a socialist nation was worth a flip in soccer was during the 70s when the level of play was such that the top players could take a couple years off to go fiddle around in France or whatever, and then come back and, oh, well, I'm rusty, but I can score 3 goals in the World Cup. Like, the level of competition wasn't nearly as high at that point in time, so they could still compete. Whereas nowadays, if you're a socialist country, your people likely don't have enough nutrition to be top-tier athletes. Well, and that's been the case. Communist and socialist countries do not succeed on the world stage when it comes to soccer nowadays.
1: Yeah, it's a good point. And look, if you just think about the sport itself, the industry itself, it's pretty steeped in capitalism, honestly, when you consider the pay, the compensation for these world-class athletes that draw a whole bunch of people to attend in person, watch them, buy the stuff, all the above. That's why they pay them a lot of money, because they produce a lot of money.
2: I mean, you look at what's considered the top club league in the world, the Premier League in England. Every single soccer jersey worn by every single player on the pitch for every single match has a giant advertisement on the front.
1: Yeah, that's a good point. And if that weren't providing value to the advertiser who pays handsomely for that, they wouldn't do it. It must be doing something good for them. Yeah, you're right. They're like walking ads to some extent in that respect. Golf, similar to that.

0: that. You know, they always got something on the hat, the shirt, the whole bit. But that's great. That's how they make money, just through those endorsements. It must work because it's been going on a long time, hasn't it?
1: Yeah, the first World Cup was 1930, and that was the only time the U.S. has really shown out because they came in third. But that one's got kind of an asterisk next to it because it was 1930, and a lot of the world power teams didn't want to get on a boat and travel for 3 weeks.
0: Absolutely. Keith in Baden says, talking about the Miss Mississippi team, call me when they do the bathing suit competition. Yeah, they've converted that to health and fitness. And they wear clothing attire that does in fact accentuate their physique and their fitness and it's excellent, honestly. So and they all are. I'm telling you, they all come out. They're all just beautiful and they're trim and they're fit and I think when you think about health and fitness, you look at them and say, yeah, that's an example of what a healthy, fit teenager should look like. So bravo to them. And I know they work hard at it as well. So, but it's pretty cool. Another shooting this morning. I just saw this as well. Mo's just sent this in. One dead, 11 victims in Midland shooting gunmen in SWAT standoff. This from the mayor. I assume that's Midland, Texas, right?
1: Yeah.
0: Mo's, yeah, I just saw that cross my wire as well. So, man. Crazy. Data centers in low orbit and cell phones using satellites on the ceasefire text line. Absolutely. It's totally true. And like I say all the time, the best is yet to come, and I couldn't be more excited about our future. And was reading this morning about how Microsoft is kind of clamping down. This is really fascinating. Told its engineers, stop using AI. And they said it's because of the cost. So about, I think they said a good bit of their coding is generated, no surprise there, by AI. What gets missed, though, Rhino, is you know, you got to be really smart to prompt the tool to create the code. You're just not doing the drudgery of the code. The hard part of coding is designing the code and laying out the structure, the sequence, the logic.
1: I actually heard a really good analogy for this. You've likely seen on social media or across the internet pictures or videos of artists that make portraits out of Rubik's Cubes, where they'll use the colors on the Rubik's Cube and they'll adjust it to where certain colors are showing up on that side, and they'll make a big frame, and they'll usually make a portrait of somebody famous using the Rubik's Cube. Using AI for coding is like asking a computer to solve the Rubik's Cube, but then you still have to personally go in and put these Rubik's Cubes in place to make the picture look like a person and not just random colors.
0: Okay, that's a good analogy. So they said they invested, Microsoft, they, $13 billion in OpenAI. It writes 30% of the company's code using generative AI. And they told their engineers, stop using this. It's too expensive. Uber, I didn't know this one. This is fascinating. Deployed Claude code. I've played around with that a little bit. To around 5,000 engineers in December 25. This past April, the chief technology officer told reporters that the company had burned through its entire annual AI coding budget in 4 months. So, still you've got an ROI situation. Yeah, way more productive writing the code, but I think what they're saying here is it'd be cheaper for us to pay the programmers to write the code than use the tool. Now, that's not a permanent scenario, you know that.
1: Well, yeah, part of that comes from supply and demand. Like, they budgeted for the price of using AI initially, and then everybody starts using it. Well, there's only so much bandwidth. There's only so much compute power. So you're competing with everybody else for the use of the AI. The AI costs more, and it's not budgeted properly.
0: Right. And that's what they're saying here. So this just was a fascinating report, I thought. What will the clouds, Jason and Stark will ask, do to satellite service for a cell phone? Clouds don't cause any problem whatsoever. They're not an obstruction.
1: Usually with satellite connectivity, the only thing you have to worry about are solar flares.
0: Yeah, because this is not, it's not quite the same technology and architecture as like satellite television, which can be disrupted through bad weather. Usually it's not really the clouds themselves, it's the storms and it's rain, what's called rain fade, super serious just walls of water. I don't think that's the case with cell phones. Coming right back.

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0: You know, you think we're in this kind of post-woke world, but every day I come across stuff that indicates we're really not. There's still a lot of it going on. I guess it doesn't quite get the attention that it did when this was all took place and took hold after the George Floyd incident. And maybe that's because you had government and big corporations leaning so heavy into it. That was getting a lot of attention and, you know, changing the names of everything. It just, we're going crazy, right? But every day I come across something else that I just shake my head at. And here's one right here. Council President Ryan Delaney. He's the president for Plum Borough, Pennsylvania. He claims he's not a man or a woman and encourages children to secretly discuss their gender with people other than their parents, including himself. What do you want to bet? This cat's a perv. I urge you, he says, to find trusted adults to confide in. Sometimes it might be your weird aunt or uncle. It might be your school counselor. And if nowhere else, you can find an ally right here serving as your an ally, is what it's supposed to say. It's misprinted here. As your council president. Really? You're offering yourself up to hear children talk about their gender confusion? You're a sicko, and you're a wacko, and your tax dollars pay this fool's salary in this particular borough in Pennsylvania. And then another one that, you know how hacked off I get about the kids and the exposure to inappropriate content, inappropriate activity. Here's another one. In L.A., California, the Wonderland Avenue Elementary School hosted an LGBTQ Pride drag queen event during school hours for little children. It was created to introduce kids to alternative gender identities. They're grooming our kids, and they're using our tax dollars to do it. This is disgusting. Why is this allowed? And I'm looking at the video, and I'm just shocked. I don't know how old these kids are. They're like in the 3 feet high range, so we're talking probably kindergarten, first grade, and they're all gathered around, sitting down under a tree with this disgusting drag queen addressing them. This is sick. Let them be kids, for goodness sake. Quit indoctrinating them to your wacko sickness. How does this happen, man, in this country? And again, at a school. And then we wonder why they can't do math, can't talk, can't communicate. You share with me every other day a video of somebody that's in the 18, 19, 20-year-old range. They can't read a simple sentence that they should be able to read in the third grade. This is why. Because they're doing drag queen crap. I don't think I'm overreacting here. I really don't. And I got to tell you, folks, if you know about any of this stuff happening in Mississippi, please let us know. We won't expose it. I pray. I hope not. I hope we're above this. But some things get happened without public knowledge. Well, there's no doubt that there are areas of this country that have been inundated with Muslims. And I'm not opposed to legal immigration of Muslims. What I'm opposed to is anybody that immigrates into this country that does not assimilate, does not adhere to our values, our way of life. That doesn't mean we want to force you on a particular lifestyle. But we also don't want you forcing your culture on us in our country. Are we not witnessing that basically ruining parts of Europe? Great Britain doesn't even look like England anymore. So I'm looking at, sadly, a video. This is a kindergartner, a kindergarten, Gateway Public Kindergarten public school in St. Paul, Minnesota, which for whatever reason has just attracted a significant contingent of Muslims. I mean, we have one serving in the U.S. House from Minnesota. A wacko. Well, I'm looking at this video, Rhino, and it's sweet little kids that are, like, graduating from kindergarten. They got their hat on, their sash, their gowns. Every single girl is in a hijab. Everyone. That's not America. I don't want the government forcing you to wear certain clothing, but I also don't want the government embracing or the public square embracing these kinds of cultures in this country. And where are the Americans in this public kindergarten? Traditional Americans.
1: Well, the other question is the cultural reasoning for the hijab is to prevent the sexual temptation of the men of the religion. So why do they force little girls to wear it?
0: That's a good point. And here's another one just for my woke news of the day. You know old Mayor Fry up there in Minneapolis. He brought his young daughter to a drag show in the Minneapolis City Hall. And I'm looking at him. He's the drag queens are like going down the line of the folks in the central area of the atrium there in the City Hall. And he's right in the front. He's all happy introducing himself and introducing his child to them as well. But you're not surprised. One of them has got a beard that's thicker than yours. This is sick. And up at the podium with the twerking and the dancing and the fondling of his breasts with kids there in the City Hall. Is it a bordello? Unbelievable. I'm sorry. I get pissed off about it. When the kids are involved, you want to go do this crap in your house? I don't care. First, keep it out of the City Hall, Mayor. It's not appropriate. That's not what we do in the City Hall. I don't care about your sexual orientation in the City Hall. That's not what happens there. Take care of the business of the people. That's not the business of the people. Man. And don't bring the dang kids. Do they have no shame about that? They don't, do they?
1: Not a single ounce of shame.
0: Gosh, that just pisses me off. Leave the kids out of it, man. Leave the kids out. Larry Amaya says, hey, Gerard, are you going to Omaha? If we make it to the finals, I'm involved in the, as you know, Larry, the Miss Mississippi Steam pageant, and we'll be there today and tomorrow. Looking forward to that. And then next Thursday, I got to brag on my wife a little bit. She's the development chairman at Catholic Charities, and I'm going to tell you, my wife works her rear off on that deal. And I, for the fourth year in a row, will be serving as the master of ceremonies for the Big Bishop's Ball. She told me last night they got like 420 people committed to come. She goes around town and shakes down all of our friends and all the people we do business with in our household. And they open up their checkbooks. And it's really not their checkbooks, but they provide merchandise and gift certificates and the like that we auction off to raise money for battered women. Typically domestic abuse is what mainly the work is of the local Catholic charity. So I'm proud of my wife for her effort there. She's a big reason it's a huge success. Ricky in Aberdeen says, I wish you would tell us how you really feel. I agree 100%. Man, I don't know. There's something that triggers me when it comes to children because they don't know better. And there's nothing more disgusting, nothing more selfish. I'm so sick of being told I'm greedy because I'm a capitalist. And you guys are too. I know that. Referring to our audience. Because I pursue profit. You're greedy. No, greed is when you abuse your position as an adult in the midst of children. That's greed. To force your crazy crap on them, to groom them, that is greed. That's the epitome of it. It's not always about money. That's where the mistake is. Greed is not always just defined in economic terms. It's greed in that you're getting something in return illicitly. You're abusing children with your crap. God help them. God protect them and help them see the light. They don't need that whatsoever. It's the greedy people that are screwed up in the head that do, and they abuse it. Their position as an adult to take advantage of innocent children, it's just unbelievable. Coming right back with half an hour of Middays.
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5: This is House Call for Health. You say potato, I say potato. The debate over whether potatoes should count as vegetables is about to become even more heated this year as a federal committee debates updates to national dietary guidelines, including potentially yanking the potato's current status. While potatoes are, in fact, botanically a starchy vegetable, the debate over whether they're more similar to grains has recently been reignited. In the U.S., nearly half of all potatoes eaten go into frozen products, mostly fries. In the U.K., spuds don't count toward the recommended 5 portions of fruits and vegetables per day. Still, the potato industry argues the idea of relabeling the potato is half-baked and that spuds should be considered a gateway vegetable, meaning kids are more likely to eat dishes with vegetables in them when potatoes are involved. Ultimately, they say the debate boils down to educating Americans on balanced nutrition, not changing how potatoes are labeled. For more health news, go to foxnewshealth.com. 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
7: You're listening to Super Talk News. I'm Caleb Saylor. Midterm elections will be here in November, and a change has been made to how Mississippians can cast absentee ballots. State Senator Jeremy England explains.
8: If you've ever been in-person absentee where you go to your clerk, you show your ID, they give you a ballot, you put that ballot into an envelope, and then that envelope is held over until election day, and you've got to wait for that process of opening the envelope. We got rid of the envelope this year. So now you're going to go in, you're going to get printed, you're going to have a ballot printed for you that's your ballot, and you're going to cast that into an election machine. So what that means is at 7 p.m. on election day, those votes are going to be tallied just like everybody else's, and that's going to make that system work a lot better and a lot quicker.
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0: 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SpaceX now up at the 170 mark, so $35 above where it went public earlier today. Its initial public offering, its IPO, occurring just a few hours ago. Elon Musk is now being reported at the trillionaire level, Rhino. So based on, I think, the current price of SpaceX shares, and that's probably dragging, I haven't checked, some of his other companies' holdings higher as well. So
1: Tesla's up a little bit,
0: yeah,
1: like less than 0.5%.
0: Yeah, I don't think that would be it, but certainly SpaceX going public, and that's a big boost to what his equity in that company was worth pre-IPO. So I think that put him over the threshold there. Interesting. Congratulations to all those involved in that. I think that there's going to be a lot of good stuff coming out of that. I really do. Hey, guys, this is on the C Spire text line. The Delta needs some help. The property taxes are going through the roof. Can our legislators not do something about this? So I'm curious, is that as a result of the supervisors, the cities increasing the millage, the actual rate of tax? There are some limitations on that under our law. Or is it a result of this instruction by the Department of Revenue? Seems like that was not quite 2 years ago, but maybe a little over a year, instructing all the county's tax assessors to go out and reassess real property within their respective counties to update those values. So even though the rate doesn't go up, the value of the property increases, the assessable value, and thus your property taxes increase. We have heard lots of incidents of that across the state, but we've also heard some counties, as I recall, Rhino, stepped in and lowered the millage, the rate, essentially, after the valuations went up, essentially canceling out any increase, just a wash. So lower millage, higher rate, same deal. That's all I know. What the legislators can do is, yeah, they can do anything with respect to the structure and the rules and the policies around property taxes, the laws around that. That's controlled by the state government, and some of those are in place. But in general, county supervisors have control, purview over that. Of course, the school boards, they also influence that with requests for millage adjustments, cities as well, within the counties. That's the way that works. There are some, I don't remember it off the top of my head, but there are some limitations on, I believe, how much that can be raised in any given year. But that's where that comes from. About 55% or so of your real property taxes do go to the school district in which your property is located. And some 30% or so goes to the county, and then the remainder to the municipality if your property is within a city, a municipality itself. That's the way your property taxes are allocated, are distributed. And speaking of property taxes, something that is going on right now in the House, there are six committees that were formed by the Speaker of the House a month or so ago to address various issues in the state. One of those is school consolidation, public school consolidation. We have lost some 60,000 students over the last 10 years. State's education budget continues to increase while the enrollment goes down. And so there's been discussions in the past of consolidation, but this year the Speaker of the House, Jason White, formed a committee to really dig into this issue And they've had a couple of meetings. I don't know exactly how many, but I know they've met and talked about this considerably. House Education Committee Chairperson, Chairman Rob Robertson, has been involved overseeing this effort. So when enrollment's down, yeah, it makes sense to thoroughly explore the possibility of consolidating districts or even individual schools. I think the latest report I saw, Rhino, is that if your district's got fewer than 1,000 students in it, you're a huge target, a subject for some sort of consolidation, either with another district or schools, maybe a combination. And they're working with State Superintendent Dr. Lance Evans to investigate the possibilities here. But I know those that have 1,000 students or less are likely to be the starting point. It's a tough one. You know, this is not popular among the education establishment, shall we say, who want to kind of keep things status quo. Of course, you've got a significant back office associated, just a minimum fixed cost associated with running a district, period, whether it's got 1,000 students or 5,000 students. It's a fixed cost of operations. So when you consider the prospect of consolidation, you achieve some economies of scale and hopefully save money. But let's think about this. How does that affect us taxpayers? Let's say that some aggressive plan is passed to consolidate schools or districts. Well, here's how it hits you as a taxpayer. Three areas: your income taxes, which are already being phased out; sales taxes, which are the primary source of revenue to the state. The combination of those two is where the funding comes to schools, which represents 53%, education does, of our general fund budget. And then it's your property taxes. Your property taxes at a local level are a big chunk of revenue for schools in the 30 to 35% range. 45% or so roughly comes from the state government down to each school district. 30-35% from your local property taxes, and then the remainder from the federal government. Those are the three major sources of revenue funds into public schools. But here's where I'm going. Currently, our formula, and there is a formula, the Mississippi, we just changed it a couple years ago, the Mississippi Student Funding Formula, as I recall. That replaced the old MAEP formula. It's pretty straightforward. I think it was a good thing. But that's a per student amount. And then there's some adjustments. There's some weights, if you will, that adjust those figures up or down. I don't remember all the various weights, Rhino, but I know sparsity is one that got my attention, because that simply means if you got to run the buses longer distances because your population's spread out, you get a little extra money. I think special needs was another one. Poverty, another one. Maybe the number who speak a different language as a native language. There's four or five weights, adjustments. But in general, the big thing is it's a per student amount, a base amount, about $6,900 last I checked. So here's the question. If we do this consolidation with the goal being to save money, are we going to reduce the formula, the amount in the formula? Because otherwise, we don't get any benefit. That's the point I'm trying to make. And so the idea is, well, if the legislature, the governor signed off on it, reduce the amount allocated per student, because consolidating schools doesn't change the number of students. That's the point I'm trying to make here. Number of students doesn't change. So the amount that comes from the general fund to the public schools is the same amount whether you consolidate or not, unless the amount allocated per student is reduced. I got to tell you, I just don't see that being a popular move in the legislature. And then the other piece would be that your local, your supervisors, your school districts say, okay, we don't need as much money as we did before. We're going to lower your property taxes. I just don't see either of those happening. And the takeaway here is I'm all for the consolidation to improve efficiencies and to save money. But unless that translates into lower property taxes or lower sales and income taxes, we taxpayers don't get any benefit from that. Just something to think about. On the ceasefire text line, yeah, this individual from the Delta said, I think that's a lot of it. Supervisors and school boards are all Democrat run. They are maxing out increases every year. So that's what I'm asking. They're actually increasing the millage? That's hard to believe they're able to get away with that. Coming right back, final segment on this Friday.
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3: 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That's what you get with me. 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

0: Back to Middays, final segment. Appreciate you joining us today. Talking about the possibility of consolidating schools and or school districts in the great state of Mississippi. Last I checked, I think it's 147 districts is what we have. State of Florida, I believe, is one per county. Is a model they adopted some time ago. I don't think that would be terribly popular here. I think it would be from a taxpayer perspective, but from a resident perspective, I don't feel like that'd be popular. In some counties, it'd be fine. In some, there would be significant objection. If you think about, for example, Hinds County, Jackson Public Schools, Hinds County Public Schools, Clinton Public Schools, combining under one, I don't think that'd be popular. That's just my opinion.
1: I mean, we've gone through something much more dramatic within living memory. It just doesn't get talked about a whole lot because it happened in the 50s. But if you think back to 1953 in the great state of Mississippi, there were over 1,100 school districts that were consolidated down to 154.
0: I didn't know that. I assume there's a racial bent to that, possibly? Just kind of given that we weren't as far removed as we are today to our racial progress?
1: From what I understand, it was more along the lines of pretty much every school could be its own district unless you had a school that was really close to you and then you shared a district.
0: Little fiefdoms.
1: Yeah.
0: More than anything else, yeah. On the C Spire text line, they will save money from not having as many superintendents and administrative personnel to pay for. Some counties have two superintendents and almost 20 principals. Hopefully by combining schools, you could put the money towards more teachers and less administrators. Certainly that would be one area of savings. But the biggest thing that's being talked about that totally makes sense, it's the maintenance of the buildings. You got these buildings that are built around, constructed around much larger student populations. They're aging. They cost a lot of money to keep up with. It's that more than it is the administrative salaries. And so by consolidation, you could achieve, again, some economies in that, well, we don't need this building anymore. So everybody in this building now goes to school in this building with everybody that's currently going to school in that building. We just got rid of that real estate headache. Now, what the state, counties, districts do with all those empty buildings, I don't know. But it's a better deal than paying to keep them up, which is a lot of money. They're all old. They were built a long time ago. Not all of them, but many are, and they're aging. And it just gets more expensive to keep those things up. But certainly, the back office is a deal. But, okay, so if we take money, here's the point I'm trying to make, though. If we take money out of this maintenance of buildings and the back office administrators, principals, as our person on the text line here says, agree with all that. But if we just redirect that to the classroom, as a taxpayer, I hadn't saved any money. That's the only point I'm trying to make, is that if you're feeling like we got to do this consolidation thing because I want to break on my taxes, I'm not sure that's going to happen. I'm not hearing that talked about. You know what I'm saying here. So, because that would mean the legislature would have to change law to reduce the amount allocated per student. And heck, they're already asking for more, even without consolidation or with consolidation. That's not going to change. Hey, send us less. Legislature, I don't see that happening. So, as a taxpayer, I'm looking to save money, right? We all are. We want our government to be more efficient. But if we just redirect the money, we're not saving any. We're just redirecting it. Now, I'm not saying that's a bad thing. We'd certainly rather see the money in the classroom and direct it towards teachers than we would it in administrative bloat, an unnecessary administrative bloat, and certainly buildings that we keep paying a ton to keep up, to maintain, that are serving much smaller student populations. Just something to think about. James in Hattiesburg says, usually legislatures from different parts of the state than the proposed consolidation have to author the bill. If I'm not mistaken, the Lumberton District bill that brought them into Lamar County was authored out of DeSoto County. I mean, that's interesting. I don't know if that's the case or not, if there's some sort of restrictions on who can author.
1: Well, it's not restrictions. It's all politics.
0: Okay. Politics, I get. Yeah. So they don't want to be the bad guy, essentially, right, to their hometown folks who would go talk bad about them, and they'd lose what they covet more than anything is their cushy little seat. Oh, man. A lot of new school buildings being built are ridiculous. A building for performing arts, a building for basketball. This is Jeff in Hattiesburg. A building for volleyball. When I grew up, everything happened in the gym with a stage at one end. Well, me too. But I think you're largely seeing that, Jeff, in the more affluent districts, right? It's coming out of bonds and higher property taxes, actually because they got more expensive, more valuable property. But in the poor districts, it's just the opposite. The buildings are falling apart and there are no new ones. It's kind of a contrast. We are out of here today. Have a great weekend. Back with you Monday. Stay safe and God bless.
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3: News. I'm Therese Crowley. The first positive public word from Iran on a U.S. peace deal, its foreign minister posting the Islamabad memo of understanding has never been closer, saying the media should refrain from entering speculation about its content. After President Trump complained and Vice President Vance posted, I'm seeing a lot of fake information. The Iranians are not receiving any cash. No funds being released for simply signing a deal. Midland, Texas police confirm an active shooter situation is over. The suspect dead. With 10 people shot on West Wall Street, one died. Elon Musk rings the NASDAQ opening bell for the initial public offering of his SpaceX stock. Half a billion shares sold out at $135 a share. Stock trading up. Musk is now a trillionaire. And a federal judge will not block Sunday's UFC cage fight on the White House lawn. 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
5: Your Southwest Mississippi forecast from the National Weather Service calls for mostly sunny skies today and a high near 95 degrees. Heat index values as high as 104. Tonight mostly clear, low around 76. A 20% chance of afternoon rain and thunderstorms tomorrow, high near 95. Mostly clear tomorrow night, low around 75.
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8: You're listening to Super Talk News. I'm Caleb Saylor. The son of a DeSoto County minister has been indicted for alleged child sex crimes. 20-year-old Paxton Bell is charged with enticing a minor and sexually assaulting the victim. His arrest stemmed from a report filed by a student at Lewisburg Middle School back in 2025. While details remain slim in this case, we know that Bell is the son of the pastor at Cross Point Church in Olive Branch. The Lauderdale County Sheriff's Office had its first successful search with its new canine deputy. Canine Deputy Mark and his handler, Deputy Cole, were called out to Newton County on Wednesday evening. The duo was asked to assist in a search for a person who had fled from law enforcement. With the help of the four-legged friend, authorities were able to locate the suspect and make an arrest. No further details have been released at this time.
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8: The Ole Miss baseball team will play its first College World Series game since 2022, the year the Rebels won it all in Omaha tonight. Hunter Elliott was a member of that championship club, and he sees a lot of similarities within this year's group.
11: We got great pitchers, we got great hitters, things like that. But I think, man, this group is one that's stuck together. This group's one that's a little older. We have a lot of experience, good, bad, both types of experience. And the main thing, man, this group really loves to be together. We love hanging out. It's kind of been a thing this whatever postseason, whatever, but man, it's real. We like the bus rides because we just get to spend time with our teammates, you know? We don't want to play the last game together, you know? 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
8: Ole Miss will play North Carolina at 6 p.m. Central. We'll keep you updated on the Rebels College World Series journey at supertalk.fm. I'm Caleb Saylor.
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All right. Welcome to the Mississippi Minute. I'm Steve Azar, coming to you live like we do once a year. So get ready. I want you all to probably pull your cars over and just get in a safe place, because this is the group that I've spent my entire life on the road with. Well, I say once Music City happened, that part and chapter of my life, Jason.

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1: That's 14 of the 15 years is our 15th annual Delta Soul Celebrity Golf and Charity event. And one year, it wasn't me. You know, the women run this thing. They decided, why don't we give somebody else a chance? And Eric Kegler was not there, and I noticed. And there's nobody that turns a place into something so spectacular and fun as Eric Kegler. So shout out to him. Special guy, beautiful soul. And
2: it doesn't feel like we're even in the building. I know
1: it changes. Yeah, it's crazy, right? We grew up in this building. I do want to say I apologize that you guys weren't invited to Doe's last night. We had 190 people, but you guys didn't make the cut.
2: It's a little late for that.
1: Yeah, you didn't make the cut. You tried to crash it.
3: No, I did. Kidding.
1: And I tried to keep you there.
4: A whole lot of good all that 30 years I've been with you.
1: 31 years.
4: You got
5: to be fair, you were just there.
1: You were just there all the time.
4: Okay, all the time may be a stretch. I mean, I've been.
1: All the other times, right?
4: Make me bring up the fact that you talked, when we first started playing together, for years you talked about this place like it was like manna from the heavens. And you went on and on and on. And I really thought the place didn't exist because I was like, well, if it's so great, you know, I...

0: hockey to perfection. I think my favorite part is there's this little two-top table that Chris and I have sat at several times, and there's a door there that doesn't get used, and it's there's a steak knife stuck in, like that's what keeps it
1: shut.
0: That's
1: the lock. That's the lock.
0: I love it.
2: Is it truthfully?
0: Yeah. Swear to.
2: I told them never to let y'all pass the kitchen, so that means you should be sitting outside.
0: Oh, we sat in the kitchen.
1: He was right by where they cooked the fries.
0: We sat in the kitchen one night because we went and they didn't have a space for us,
3: right.
0: And they sat us in there. It's 6,000 degrees in there.
2: Yeah. I mean, which is
0: it was awesome, but at the same time,
2: being from Indiana, you're used to it. Jason, let me ask you something. Speaking of Indiana, I want to talk about you. I like talking about your dad. I like talking about his influence on you and musically and the jazz drummer that he was. Legit, right?
0: Yeah, absolutely.
2: Legit.
0: Real deal.
2: What separates the real deal in jazz?
0: Well, I mean, you know, I think there are. I mean, I don't want to upset anybody who is a, you know, jazz player or whatever. But I think a lot of jazz is musicians' music to start with. Mm-hmm. But it's a next level thing. And there are guys who play at jazz, and there are guys who are jazzers. And there's a difference. You know, you can learn to play, but you can be an accomplished musician in other genres and not be able to play jazz. It's a whole different thing. I mean, a lot of it's the subdivision, the time signatures, and the this and the that, and the sort of the spiraling of what's going on and trading fours or whatever. Mm-hmm. And there are just people who can't do it.
2: I understand the complexity. I'm a fan listener, right? Mm-hmm. You know that. Mm-hmm. Every day, how many years? Most of my marriage, over 36 years, probably been listening to jazz 30 of it. Every morning. Every morning on the bus. I think you probably had a lot to do with turning me on before to it, but I really got into it once I got to know your dad and understand. I know somebody that really does it. I mean, of course, the Branford Marsalis has been here a number of years.
0: Yeah, there's a real deal.
2: And when he plays, it's like, okay, that's it. It's really interesting, the style of music. Wesley, you grew up a big music connoisseur, and music being the head of tourism, music's a big deal. Where's jazz sitting here?
1: I love jazz. My dad was a big jazz fan, not a musician, but soaking it up by osmosis, you know. He had back in the CD days, well, record days, way back, and then CDs, and he just had a million of them. You guys at Soundcheck, I heard a little My Favorite Things by John Coltrane, and a little Take Five by Dave Brubeck. I mean, it's pretty fun when you've got enough talent on your warm-up stage to pull some of those out, you know what I mean?
2: Yeah. Chris, Slipknot fan?
3: No.

0: That is a negative.
1: Hey, Chris, I got to...
0: You may look at me and think that, but no.
1: I got to ask you, favorite, because I know who you'll say, favorite rock and roll drummer that started as a jazz drummer.
0: That started it as a jazz drummer?
1: Yeah, or was known as a jazz drummer. Really? Big jazz fan.
2: Chris, are you communicating
3: Charlie Watts.
1: Charlie Watts.
2: How did you know that?
0: Because I know everything about the Rolling Stones.
2: Oh, okay, mm-hmm. All right, okay.
4: Well, okay.
0: Whoa, hold on. Wesley can
4: everything?
0: Attest.
1: Yeah, I can attest, yes.
3: You can't really be
4: almost
3: tested
4: as much unless, as me. Unless you're being tested by someone who literally knows
2: like Andy
4: everything about. Yes, yeah, there Andy. You go.
2: Yeah, thank you.
4: Okay, I know that really you are. Good. Chris, I'm giving him a hard time. But Chris is, yes, he does know incredible things about the Rolling Stones, that he pulls these things out and you go, how could you possibly know that?
1: Who did you say knew more?
4: There's a guy Andy that we know wrote the, by the
2: Andy,
4: book.
2: Andy he wrote the book called The Beatles Gear and the Rolling and the Stones Gear.
1: Oh, okay.
2: He was with them on tour forever. He's from Rochester, New York. Incredible. He was a big part of the His band is called the Chesterfield Kings back in the day. And then little Steven Van Zandt would produce them when the show Sopranos, which obviously R.L. Burnside, his song and stuff, he was always in and out of that thing as
1: right.
2: well. Both of those bands were sort of in and out. So I love that, the fact that we had Hill Country Mississippi Blues
1: right.
2: and our buddies in Rochester. And,
4: garage band rock. It was their thing.
2: And,
4: right.
2: and he dressed he looked like the clothing.
0: Pointy shoes.
4: The
0: pointy
4: first time I saw him, he had those little elf boots on. Yeah. We were like, what is
2: you can't
4: this?
2: Wear, I told him, you cannot come to the Delta wearing elf boots.
4: Man, it was the strange. You're like, where
1: do you
4: find those?
0: I know. Put on.
4: What sort of?
2: He wears a uniform.
4: Yeah.
2: Like a Beatles uniform. That's what he wears.
4: It's right? strange.
2: You know, can I ask y'all something? Coming back to Slipknot. First of all, is that the worst band? I mean, can I? I love all music. I don't even know what that is.
4: Would you like me to tell you something though?
2: Who even creates the name? It doesn't sound good.
4: Do you know that those guys from that band, they're drum and bugle corps guys?
2: Well,
4: you know that?
2: So what happened?
1: I don't know. I didn't know you knew so much about Slipknot. Wow.
4: Random info.
2: I'm going to tell you a quick story.
4: I'm going to have a coughing fit.
2: Let me tell you a quick story. Brad Paisley used to do pranks on us when we were on the road.
1: Right.
2: It was awful. One time, it was when the Waitin' on Joe video was out, and I can't remember what song he had out. He kept wanting to come on the bus, and he thought, I love this video, I want to watch it. Well, the whole time, he was putting in the air freshener, stick-ups, raw fish. And then he had it in bags. He had it in different places, right?
0: Yep.
2: He had it where we could find it and where we couldn't.
0: It took a while, though.
2: Took a long time to find it and find somebody. Was it you who said, you said it, the stick-ups, the air. I said, who would put that up there? Anyway. And then he would cut our mic
4: under
2: cord.
4: A table?
2: He cut our mic cord in Hollywood. Where were we at?
0: Yeah, it's Universal.
4: We're Universal Amphitheater.
2: We were killing song. And we were we were getting the reviews, by the way.
4: Yeah.
2: And then what they said in L.A. about us, my mic cord didn't even work. And I said, well, he cut it. He cut my mic cord. And so then he super glued our lock.
0: Right before
2: when
0: the show.
2: When
0: the
2: we
0: trailer.
2: Were
0: before
2: the
4: lock on the trailer.
0: So we had 45 minutes to get
2: 45
0: on.
2: Minutes to get in. You had wire and fire, and we couldn't get in the thing.
0: We had
2: somebody
0: cutters.
2: Cut it. Boat cutters. And so finally, my brother put big speakers on his top of his bus, and it was Slipknot playing. And I remember going like, that's all we're going to do to him?
1: Right. That's the best we got?
2: And he went like, he saw it, and he goes, Scott. Like, I said, no fooling. We can't get you, Brad Paisley.
4: He has that little, like, he has that little puppy dog look, he wouldn't do anything.
2: Innocent.
4: And I remember we're standing there talking
2: no.
4: to him, and I looked at him. I said, "I don't trust you, not even a little bit."
2: And he'd go, "Oh,"
4: and he kind of looked at me so shocked, and I was like, "Not even a little bit."
2: He'd go, "Oh, I would never do that."
4: Right?
2: Come on, you know me, Steve. I don't know you.
4: Liar.
2: Anyway, I was never a prankster back in my day, Wesley.
1: Apparently not.
2: We're going to talk to you in the breaks. I know you haven't said much. And Chris, you probably met your quota on words, I would imagine.
1: Wow.
2: Appreciate you guys. Thank you. We're coming to you live from the Greenville Golf and Country Club, where I grew up playing golf. And it's not pretty anymore, but that's all right. We'll be right back. Visit Mississippi.org. This man knows all about it, being head of tourism down here. Rochelle and the teams are doing it right. We'll be right back here on Super Talk Mississippi. I'm Steve Azar.

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9: I don't know about you, but I need a family. And I'm talking about a church family. I am thankful for my family of origin, but I need a church family where, according to the Bible, evangelical churches are to pray for one another, to encourage one another, admonish one another. And I just can't imagine my life without the church. I'm Hal Kitchings, pastor of East Haven. If you don't have a church family, why not give us a try? 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We are located by the Haven Cross. God bless you, and hopefully I'll see you Sunday.
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11: I may let this song play for a little while because I remember when I was recording it upstairs in my studio, but Will is not going to keep playing it.
12: The Sweatbox.
11: Sweatbox, we called it, right? That song was in the feature track in Here Comes the Boom with Kevin James.
12: I remember.
11: That version, which is the Delta mix. The other version was re-recorded by my label, and it was awful. It just didn't have any guts and soul, which just happens to you when you know, sometimes. But visit Mississippi.org. It's got all the guts in the world when it comes to music, birthplace of it all. My friends here, obviously Wesley Smith, head of tourism down here, president of every board, like Blues. What Blues? What was it?
13: Blues
11: Foundation.
13: Foundation, yeah. Wasn't president, but yes, had numerous roles there. Produced the W.C. Handy Blues Awards, the International Blues Challenge. It's all blues with me.
11: No, it Greenwood
13: it seems that way sometimes.
11: Jason Young, Lafayette, Indiana. Chris Shields, actually from Nashville, Tennessee. He's one of the three people that are from there that haven't moved there. I moved out back in 2011, back to the wonderful hallowed ground we call
13: the Mississippi Delta.
12: That's speaking right. of that, Chris, who's on duty since you're because they take shifts since there's three of them that are from there.
11: Yeah.
12: Is they're just covering it? They're just doing 12s?
14: For the weekend.
12: Yeah. They're just pulling 12s.
11: Driving the price up, right? People coming in?
14: Yeah, it's ridiculous.
11: Yeah, and you keep moving further out because you don't want to.

0: there.
1: It doesn't matter. They're building as far as you can see. You know, so yeah. I mean, you can't go an hour outside of town now. It's everywhere.
2: So it's interesting. I got a couple songwriter buddies. I won't mention their name, but I might. They now live in Alabama, across the line, but they still tell everybody they are from Nashville. They live in Nashville, and I said, "You don't live in Nashville. You're an hour and 22 minutes away." "No, I'm in Nashville," and I said, "No, you have Alabama plates. You're in Alabama. Yeah. What is wrong with y'all?" And he goes, "No." I said, "They just can't let it go." And I said, "It's going to be okay."
1: Well, that's a hard one to bite.
2: Yeah. It is.
1: For Tennessee, to be in Alabama.
2: I know. The problem with Tennessee is there's a color of orange that makes no sense. I mean, it's like, what color is that, Chris?
3: Oh, that is the most putrid color.
2: Where did they even orange.
1: But you know what? It looked good on Peyton.
2: It did look great on Peyton. Peyton Manning. Everything looks good on Peyton. Yeah. Everything. I want us to talk about a little bit of snake time. All right, we just had this big snake rodeo. Our buddy Tim Nichols, who's been on my show quite a bit, law enforcement buddies, all of them, they come down and raise money for one particular person or cause every year, and they raise six figures for someone.
3: Right.
2: It's incredible. And at Ricky and Ricky's place out on
3: Lake
2: Washington, that's just absolutely fabulous. But I'm going to take y'all back for a minute. Everybody that's afraid of snakes, like my mom, she calls them those, I can't remember what she calls them, but she doesn't use that word. So just close your ears. The rest of you got to listen. We bought a place in Franklin, Tennessee. We were on the Bob Seger tour. Mm-hmm. And I had to run in and out to help move stuff in and run back because Bob was on day off. And this was during Christmas. So we had four shows with the Palace, all of them at the Palace. And so I went there and I noticed this house was just sitting there for a while. And we were in the woods and way up in the air. And I remember seeing a bunch of mice, and they weren't my rats. And I was going like, damn, there's a lot of rats out here. And so I brought a guy in to help me figure this out. And he goes, well, the reason you got a lot of rats is because you got a lot of snakes. And I went, okay, wait a minute. Should I tell my kids and wife this while I'm on the road? So I was really torn, but of course I didn't. So.
3: Nor did you tell your percussionist.
2: But look, so he goes upstairs into the attic, and do you know he finds? He says, he showed me. I just quit counting. Over 150 rattlesnake skins.
0: Rattlesnakes.
2: Above us. So when I went to sleep at night, I was looking above. I was like, I know. I'm hearing Will breathe right now.
3: That's me.
0: That's Jason.
3: That's Jason. I'm trying to make it through this fever dream.
2: Will, since you hadn't had it hard enough having a new baby, congratulations. So sweet. I felt like to give you less sleep, I'm going to talk about this because I've heard rumors from Houston and Alex that this is an issue with you. So you got to just listen, all right? So anyway, or don't listen. Run into the wherever. All right. So there would be snakes, so my daughter would come in and Cecilia would go, there's a nake. She couldn't say an S. There's a nake in my bathroom. Well, it'd be a rattlesnake. It wouldn't be just a nake. She goes, don't hurt it. I said, I'm not going to hurt it. And so we went through this. So we moved to Greenville. We have a big pond and all that, which is dry, by the way, because of the drainage commission. But don't get me started. I'm about to start shaking right now about that.
3: Already shaking.
2: So then we've had him in the house. Our son wrote this thing called A Snake Gone Through the House for his senior thesis in film school. Strack did, because he found it. He said, there's a snake in the house. Mm. And so the other day, one of my handy guys was outside on the porch. And so I opened the door, and I'm going like, what is to my right? And it is a big snake. But it's, just a good one. I'm sitting there, and
3: good
2: I go, hey.
3: Dead one.
2: And he's facing the road. And it's right behind him.
3: Nope.
2: And it's just slithering around him. And he goes, I go, hey, Brian, you probably want to get up. And he goes, I go, did you see that? And he goes, no, I haven't. He thought he saw a lizard because we have lizards live up there. Well, I name them, by the way. I'll tell you in a minute. But besides the point, so I said, no, it's a snake. He jumped all the way down all the steps. And so he didn't know it was there. So I went and got a shovel, and I was trying to get it out of the way. Well, it kind of came at me. And then it came halfway in the house where Gwen was, and she was shooing it. Shoo.
4: That works on snakes.
2: No, and so somehow I was able to get the thing a lot where it wrapped around, and I counted out, and then it just came at me. And so, I'm going to win that battle.
3: I am horrified right now.
2: Long story short, it took off, and, it said, na-na-na-na-na-na.
3: I'm playing it cool, but I am inconsolable right now.
2: Okay, so I'm jumping away from that. I'm going to go to the point of this.
3: I
2: our event, Wesley, this is your time. Our event You know, we fill up 100 all the hotel rooms
0: absolutely.
2: For days, and I didn't ever understand that. You know,
0: yeah.
2: I thought that you're raising money for something, and of course the snake grabbers doing their thing. Talk to me about the economic impact of whatever it is creative that you can do in your area that makes sense and what it means.
3: I hate it here.
0: Yeah.
1: No, you do not.
3: I'm still in Snakeville, and I'm.
4: We're in the middle of a great run here locally with Delta Soul, and we just had Future Tour, great golf tournament.
2: The
4: Brozovich family,
2: huge golf tour,
4: brings in basically exactly what it says. All these Future Tour
2: over 200
4: tour players,
2: yeah,
4: a lot of big name golfers have come through here as kids playing, and that's a great event. And the Snake Grabbers Rodeo, Jason was not too far before. But every time we have one of these, and people experience this all over the state of Mississippi, we have so many great festivals and events. And every time that happens, it makes a massive economic impact on your area. And that ripples out to your county and your state and whatever. But if you fill the hotel rooms, you get folks in your restaurants and enjoying your culture. And generally in Mississippi, we see this a lot. They meet the locals, and that keeps bringing them back. I mean, they do call us the hospitality state for a reason. For me, that's bad because I've seen people come for years and years for festivals, and then they get to be such good friends with locals that they start staying with the locals and not in our hotels.
2: We have some of that going on now.
4: But not that much.
2: But we do have some.
4: Of course. I want to go back, though, for just a second. Yeah. I have to ask, when you found the snakes in your house in Nashville...
3: I was hoping we'd revisit the snake stuff.
4: Well, in the first segment, we talked about the tour and all the pranks. Are you sure Brad Paisley did not put all these rattlesnakes at your house in Nashville?
2: I wouldn't allow them near my property. There's no way. I had cameras everywhere. He'd have been like... Brad Paisley, like an electrocution fence just for him. It was set just for him, waiting for him to come. No, you know what? It's funny about that. But seriously, I understand now. You know, it's interesting. Every nook and cranny of Mississippi, every town has something.
4: Oh, they have.
2: They have their thing, and if they could figure out how to celebrate that in a special way, then folks will come.
4: Look, we're in years ago, Betty Lynn Cameron, Ann Martin, and Valerie came to see me with, Greenville in particular is known for Mississippi Delta hot tamales. And they just came in and said, let's start a hot tamale
3: festival. Hey, I know a guy.
4: but that's a great
3: example. He'll put down 12.
4: Oh. But that's a great example because, you know, here we are 15 years later. It's just got named again, as you know, Steve, the
2: USA Today
4: best specialty food festival
2: in
4: country
2: America.
4: By USA Today. And it brings in thousands of people into town.
2: Yeah.
4: And it's gotten to be this huge multi-day event, you know.
2: Yeah. And Martin and her team, Val and everybody.
4: It's just phenomenal. But like you say, every town in Mississippi has that thing. It's and you never know what's going to catch fire, what kind of stays more of a local thing and what catches fire and people from out of town hear about it and come in.
2: Yeah. We tried the Mighty Mississippi for a number of years, got tired a little bit.
4: Let's do it again.
2: I know you want to do it. But we had Chris Stapleton, Ron Bingham, Government Mule,
4: Maren
2: Dr.
4: Morris.
2: John, Maren Morris, Ashley McBride, the Turnpike Troubadour.
4: Old Crow.
2: The Steve Azar Band. Old Crow Medicine Show.
3: Amanda Shires.
2: Amanda. You name the... We had everybody. And even when we had Stapleton, I was telling folks, you guys, please go listen to him. Oh, we can hear him from the distance. We're camping.
4: Right.
2: He sounds pretty good. Yeah, whatever.
3: Pretty good.
2: Visit Mississippi.org. There's nothing pretty good about that and nothing pretty good about what you do for all of us. We'll be right back. I'm Steve Azar with Chris Shields, who didn't say a word this segment. Jason Young.
4: Slipknot.
2: And there he goes. Yeah. And Wesley Smith. We'll be right back. Don't go nowhere.

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12: You're listening to Super Talk News. I'm Caleb Saylor. The son of a DeSoto County minister has been indicted for alleged child sex crimes. 20-year-old Paxton Bell is charged with enticing a minor and sexually assaulting the victim. His arrest stemmed from a report filed by a student at Lewisburg Middle School back in 2025. While details remain slim in this case, we know that Bell is the son of the pastor at Cross Point Church in Olive Branch. The Lauderdale County Sheriff's Office had its first successful search with its new canine deputy. Canine Deputy Mark and his handler, Deputy Cole, were called out to Newton County on Wednesday evening. The duo was asked to assist in a search for a person who had fled from law enforcement. With the help of the four-legged friend, authorities were able to locate the suspect and make an arrest. No further details have been released at this time.
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0: You know what, Jason? I know you don't like this song that much, but it's in, been a few films.
1: I feel like you've called me out right here. And,
0: visit. Wait, stop.
1: I think the important thing is that we're close enough that I can tell you it's not my favorite. Oh. I think that's the lesson.
0: Well, it doesn't matter. It's been in a bunch of a handful of films.
1: That's fine.
0: Three.
1: That's fine. Slipknot tours.
0: If you've only got three fingers, it's been in a handful of films. So visit Mississippi.org. You guys, please check it out. I've been talking about the culinary world. You know, having my daughter as a chef that has a vegan tamale, which we're not going to talk about that, Mississippi, on the menu at their restaurant in New York, which she just left them. But today she's making, for the Ladies' Day luncheon, a chicken tamale, and it was unbelievable. Now we got some proteins to see. I don't want soybeans as my protein, although not credit to my farmers out, friends out there.
2: We love
0: you
2: soybeans.
0: Guys. We love you. But, you know, slug burger, right? It was a popular back in the day. You love slug burgers.
1: Oh, it's one of the greatest things.
0: You really do.
1: They're phenomenal.
0: Okay.
1: They really, hand to God, I know that sounds like I'm trying to set somebody up, but if you go to Corinth, Mississippi, and go to the Slug Burger Fest, I couldn't get enough. I was like, this is one of the greatest things I've ever eaten. So good.
0: It's interesting.
1: So good.
0: No, and obviously, the depression, right?
2: Yes,
0: they
2: I think that's what it
0: what
2: grew out
0: do.
2: Of. Right.
0: Had to figure out how to spread it out.
2: Yeah, that's
0: food.
2: Right.
0: And the rest is, when the last time I was there, back in the Rusty Walker days you know, visiting the team there, I remember them saying, we're going to go get a burger. If you want a beef burger, you got to say beef burger. I wonder if that's still the case.
1: I love that. I think that's so great.
0: Yeah. I mean, you know, they've turned, there's another example.
2: Exactly.
0: Of a town taking something that was in the toughest times, arguably, of their city's life and their, you know, people's lives. And they turn that into something that has lasted forever.
1: Turn it into an identity.
0: A festival, it has, you know. And it's in the state song. I mean, it's the first thing The first thing I thought of, really, in the whole song was the slug burger. So it sort of got me going on a run when I was writing it.
1: I remember when we played that. I remember seeing it on the tour book or whatever. Mm-hmm. And I was like, that's a misprint. That's not what that. What is... That's not. I'm from Indiana. I mean, I was like, no one's going to purposefully name any food that.
0: After
1: Who would do that ever?

0: month for that. Finally got it out. It didn't seem as... I felt like it was lacking.
1: Are you proud of yourself?
0: I'm not proud of myself.
2: And we look like spacemen on the camera.
0: Yeah, we do. Yeah, we do.
1: You're better than that.
0: I do love that area. And just, I always think about, you know, I think about Elvis. And you think about what he did. I've had Jimmy the Jeweler on my radio show, who's Alice Cooper's buddy, and Joe Norelli, who's here, big sponsor. And he said how he became a jeweler was he saw Elvis. He said, I wanted to be the guy that made that.
2: Wow.
0: And isn't that interesting?
2: Well, that is interesting.
0: Elvis inspired him to be, and that's his whole career.
2: Wow.
0: And it's really interesting that you know, you never know how you impact somebody. Elvis impacted people's lives, if you think about it. We're going to be doing, what song are we doing? With Soul Man. And it's, I Am I Said, and it sounds a whole lot like Caught
2: Neil.
0: In a Trap.
2: Caught in a Trap, yeah.
0: Really
2: oh,
0: interesting,
2: it
0: does. The two. Were they the same? Was it, what's his name that did that played it?
2: No.
0: What's the guy, the great guitar player?
3: Oh, it's different guitar players that play. Because Reggie Young actually played on the Elvis track, I believe.
0: Yeah.
3: Yeah, because it would have been the Memphis.
0: And Dina Carter's dad was, he was more of the boxer?
1: Fred Carter.
3: Like
1: yeah.
3: The Paul,
1: Fred Carter.
3: The Paul boxer. Simon stuff.
0: Paul Simon
3: yeah.
0: stuff. How about that?
2: Phenomenal. I didn't know that
3: and,
2: either. Wow.
3: Yeah. And the Christmas stuff. A lot of the, yes. the Nat King Cole stuff.
0: Yeah. Oh, that's right.
3: Yeah.
0: So Fred Carter would tell Dina as a kid,
3: player.
0: He'd go, we're having a steak or beans, and that meant... How good, you know, things
2: how
0: are rolling.
2: Yeah.
0: We're gonna have a great life. Got a big tour. Got records.
2: Wow.
0: Of course, beans when things aren't going as well.
2: Yeah.
0: Speaking of Slugburger, right?
1: That's right.
0: You like how I tied that back around?
1: It was
0: good.
1: Really.
0: I mean, that takes a lot of talent, and you can't be from Indiana to do that.
2: Well,
0: I'm just saying.
1: Dave Letterman's from Indiana, and he was a masterful segue artist.
0: He's
1: made a bit of a career. You may have heard of him.
0: He's a little strange looking now.
1: He looks like crystal meth Santa Claus.
0: No, it's
2: oh
0: the biggest
2: God.
0: Beard. What is that?
1: Zach Galifianakis actually called him that.
0: No,
1: that's
0: yeah,
1: not
0: yeah,
1: me.
0: Yeah, yeah.
1: But hilarious. And a pretty good
2: spot
1: depiction,
2: on.
1: Really.
0: But
1: I mean, like,
0: can I ask y'all something about that? We've got a beard.
2: Yeah.
0: That's yours is always tight and kind of sort of in the game.
2: Yes.
0: How do you eat? Like, where does it go?
1: Well, it's not over his
0: drips
1: mouth.
0: Off you.
1: What? I mean, it's just he has a mustache and then a big beard.
0: No,
1: I
0: mean,
3: he's got a lot of work.
0: But you drop stuff. I mean, people,
2: I wouldn't call that work,
3: okay,
2: per se. So it's
0: he's
2: just wiping your mouth.
0: He's
2: you
0: a
2: cretins.
0: Second away from it dribbling
2: yeah.
0: down there anyway. So what's
1: wow.
0: going on? I'm just saying.
3: It requires
1: Here's
3: a lot of maintenance.
1: Here's the thing with Dave. I think that he was on TV for so long without any facial hair that I think it was just a... I'm going to do this, and I'm going to grow a yeard, you know, and just let it go, and then go, hey, I kind of dig
0: Is
1: it.
0: Is that what it's called?
1: Yeah, if you decide not to shave your beard for an extended, they call it a yeard.
0: You know what?
1: I've grown a yeard.
0: Whoever invented that?
1: Chris had a yeard.
0: You just made it up. There ain't no
2: And what a yeard it was.
1: It was great. It was quite a yeard.
2: My dad did that when he retired. I never knew that term, but he... He came in like he just stepped off a battlefield in 18, you know, whatever.
0: Wesley, I want to hear the thing about Memphis at the Omni New Daisy and your mom with the beer. And I want you to talk like her. Come on, tell the story.
2: You
0: want to
2: hear my mom imitation?
0: I want to hear. So you got you got 4 minutes. You got less than 4 minutes. So
2: I'm a prolific storyteller. I don't know if that's enough time.
0: No, we're going to build on this.
2: We were.
3: Get the bets going.
1: I'm going to be over here going like this.
2: Tim's on a boat on the Mississippi River.
1: Land your plane. Land it. Bring it in.
0: You got 3 minutes.
2: I'll do my best. Producing event on Beale Street at the new Daisy Theater. My mom was up there helping. My mom was an event producer in her time as well. And my mom's a bit of a Southern lady character, right? And I was dating my wife at the time. We were not married. And they had that interesting future daughter-in-law, mother-in-law.
0: Dynamic, right.
2: And my mom also was never wrong about anything. Even when she was wrong, she would not admit she was wrong. So we go in. We've got the band set up for the event to come, and we're taking a break. Nobody's there but production staff. And there were two beers that were sponsoring the thing. And one of them was, it's the whole crux of the story, and I won't remember the beer. That's the whole play on words.
0: Oh,
1: wasn't it a Bass? Or
2: yes, it was Bass.
1: Mm-hmm.
2: Was it Bass or Bats?
0: Bats.
2: Bats beer.
1: Yes, that's
0: right. And that was all they were really serving, right?
2: Yes.
0: Yeah.
2: So She comes up. They're serving. We get a beer from the bartender, and we're all standing around talking. And my wife walks up, or girlfriend at the time, who was not there, and she looks down. Now, all my mother ever drank was scotch. So she's holding a cup in her hand, and she has something by her side, but you can't see it. And Laura walks up and says, "Perry, what are you drinking, scotch? What is that?" And she says, "No, Laura. That's with that much drip
1: with the mustard on it."
2: Yes.
0: Listen, hold
2: on. No, Laura, it's a Bat's beer. And Laura, my wife, again, is a little like, that's it. You know, boom, she started it. Here we go. She's about to walk off. I know I'm in for a great weekend, you know. And another friend of ours, Anna, walks up and says, "Well, Perry, what's that in your hand?" And in her other hand, we couldn't see, she pulls out a can. And she goes, "No, that's a Bass. That's a Bass beer." And she goes, "Well, that's not what I ordered." Again, never wrong. Never wrong.
0: Yeah. Oh, my God. There's so many stories.
2: She marched off to get onto the bartender who was not serving.
1: I asked for a Bats.
0: Right.
1: And you and gave me a
0: plant,
1: Bass.
0: Briefly, I love the one about the plant where she put a plant.
1: No, don't even go there. That's one of my favorite stories. Don't tell that to people.
0: I'm going
1: to
0: tell it. There was growing up in front of the TV, and it got bigger and bigger.
2: It was on our coffee table.
0: Your dad would have to lean one way. And he goes, "You think we can move this plant?" And the word was, yeah. No, we're not.
2: No, she would say, "No, Harry, we're not. That's a gorgeous
1: plan.
2: I love that. That's a whatever that is, and they're native to whichever place, and I want it right there." And it grew and grew for months, and my father would lean back and forth in his chair trying to watch TV. And then finally, one Saturday morning, the Ole Miss game or something was on, and I'm laying on the couch. I was in high school, I guess. I'm laying on the couch, and Dad's in his chair, and he's rocking back and forth like he's watching a tennis match, just trying to see the TV. And you see his face getting redder and redder, and he's angry, and he's asked all he's going to ask, and he looks over, and our cat comes walking into the den, and he gets up out of the chair, and he picks up the cat and takes it over and just rakes it across the plant, and the plant and the pot fall and smash on the floor, and my dad yells, "Perry, the dang cat broke your plant." We tried to stop it. We couldn't. And my mom comes out from the back screaming and yelling at the cat. And that was the end of the plant. We could watch TV again.
0: Visit Mississippi.org. Has no clue what their head of tourism down here is doing. We're going to be right back here on Super Talk Mississippi. I'm with Jason, Chris, Wesley, myself, Steve. Grateful to be here celebrating our 15th annual Delta Soul Celebrity Golf and Charity Event. 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
6: And we're in
7: Cedric.
8: Wow.
7: Playing drums as well.
6: Yeah, we're in cold water.
7: Can't start yet. Gotta listen to Cedric singing. Who cares about me, but we'll, we gotta

0: All right. You got to hear Cedric and a touch of me. I was so inspired by watching riding through Coldwater, Mississippi. Visit Mississippi.org. Celebrates a town like Coldwater. I mean, who doesn't want to? Come on. I mean, I love Coldwater, and that was the inspiration. I saw the sign, and I said I had to write the song, and I wrote it during COVID. You know, and that was sort of the feeling in the, you're right.
1: I feel like, do you have a whiteboard at the house with, like, an alphabetical list of the towns in Mississippi?
0: Yes.
1: Check. Indianola. Check. Cold water. Check.
0: You know, it's funny because Cecilia, we were riding to get her a dress for some prom thing and to Jackson, and she sees midnight and Louise.
2: Yeah.
0: And she goes, Dad, what's midnight? What is that? And I said, it's a town. She goes, you got to write that. And I said, all right, so while she was trying on dresses and all that, I wrote it. And I got home and I played it for her, and she goes, there, what the heck? I love it. So then she did it going to a track meet in Clarksdale. She goes, you know I'm going to name my baby girl Rosedale. And I said, I didn't know that. And she goes, can you write that song for me? And so I said, I would. So she was, you know. And Gwen goes, I don't think the inspiration behind you being not a cheater or whatever it was, like, you know, coming back home and the temptations and all that, and you say it's inspired by your daughter is kind of proper. And I said, no, it, you know, I told. I said, Gwen, first of all, stay out of the songwriting lane.
1: Right. Well, stay in your lane, bro.
0: Gwen is not allowed to sing even a thought. Ooh. She can't even sing a thought because I will hear it, and you know you've heard how bad it is,
1: ooh,
0: right? And so... Sorry, Gwen, I'm throwing you under the bus, but sometimes...
1: She's lovely.
0: When you get a show, maybe you can throw me under the bus.
1: Right.
0: Anyway, no,
1: right.
0: I love you.
1: Feel free, Gwen, feel free to trash Steve on your radio show.
0: Yeah, trust me.
1: Go ahead.
0: Yeah, trust me.
1: I want to hear you, listen.
0: I do take the trash out a lot, by the way.
1: But I want to hear you write Splunge.
0: Well, there's no splunge.
3: That's not
1: there's a
3: splunge,
1: Mississippi.
3: No. I don't think so.
1: There is. It's close to Amory.
0: No, this is you. This is when you drink.
1: There's a Splunge, Mississippi.
0: Yeah, okay, great.
1: Harold Kennedy was from Splunge.
0: I tell you what. Great. It's going to be all right. We're going to talk about that later. Splunge, whatever. Second of all, if you're from Splunge and you're listening right now, you
3: we love
0: move.
3: Splunge.
0: You need to move. We love you. I can tell you that... if there is a splunge, I'm not going to agree.
3: Yeah.
0: I would like to write
3: somebody
0: splunge.
3: Get an atlas.
1: If you're scared, say you're scared. I don't know.
3: Are you serious? Is there a splunge?
0: Yes.
3: How do you know that?
1: Because I know someone who was from there.
0: Splunge on me.
3: Here we go.
1: No.
0: What? No, not
1: no.
0: That melody?
1: No.
0: Splunge, I was taking a bath.
1: I'm so sorry that I did this.
3: Yes.
1: Can we go back to talking about snakes?
0: Ready? Splunge on you.
1: No.
0: Got
1: no.
0: A feeling down.
1: Lionel Richie already wrote it.
0: Mississippi, I just
1: no.
0: Came. What?
1: No.
0: Okay. All right. All right. Well, I can make some own melodies.
1: Moving on.
0: Okay. Well, I'm just waiting for the 2 minutes and 33 seconds to end today because we're tired and we do have to put a show on. I am excited about putting our show on tonight and I'm grateful for you guys.
3: Tell them what happens tonight. Y'all got a great thing happening.
0: Big night.
3: On the stage.
0: You know, we had, at one point, you know, Dan Tominski was 14 or 15 at the Grammys. We had, like, with Hootie and the Blowfish Boys. Some of those guys, Mark and Dean, we had quite a bit of Branford Marcellus. There was over 20 Grammys on the stage at one time.
1: It's pretty awesome.
0: You'd have Richard Karn will come up and sing,
3: yeah.
0: You know, from Home Improvement. His wife, Tootie's great. They came from the theater world, and they're really good. We got a lot of incredible talent. Some of the sponsors we found out are really good artists and good drummers. On
3: yeah.
0: They get up and play. We got my man, Sean Drover from Megadeth.
3: Yep.
0: He gets up, hair flying everywhere. He's brilliant. And we do a set. We have a great. We got the Human Calculator, who's done my show. Scott's coming on today, Flansburg, and he was named that by Regis Philbin. He did the Larry King show, live show many times, tonight shows, all that.
1: Well,
0: he's
1: going to
0: be our entertainment tonight.
4: Regis Philbin.
0: He's going to blow everybody's mind.
3: What? Yes. What
4: Regis say? Philbin here, talking to the Human Calculator. It's fantastic. Fantastic.
3: Hey, will you do some Morgan for the people of Mississippi?
0: Yeah,
3: for Morgan
1: it's something that I do only for
0: Steve's
1: show.
0: Visit Mississippi.org. We love you guys. I love my team at Super Talk.
1: I hope I
0: they are family. Houston, Alex, as always, Terry Lane, who's here. And it's not Penny Lane, it's Terry Lane. It's a better song, trust me. I can't thank you guys enough. Will, thank you for holding down the fort there. And congratulations. Real quick, take us out with Morgan Freeman.
1: I don't know what to say.
5: Can you do... Regis Philbin doing Shawshank.
0: No, you're running out of time.
1: Regis Philbin doing Shawshank.
4: Well, I hope I make it across the border. I hope the Atlantic Ocean is as blue as it's been in my dreams. I hope to see my friend again. Andy Dufresne. I guess you could say I liked him from the start.
2: I have reached rock bottom.
6: We are through. It's over. We're going to take a nap. Everybody bless you. I love my Mississippi more than you'll ever know. Grateful for you all. Have a wonderful weekend. I'm Steve Azar with Wesley Smith, Jason Young, Chris Schultz. We'll see you later.

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1: I'm John Saucier. A shooter in Midland, Texas, confirmed dead after killing at least one person, injuring nine others. Midland's mayor, Lori Blong.
2: I want to make sure that you understand that this is an all hands on deck. All of our community responders are participating in addressing the situation right now, and we're committed to staying in that shape until we have everything addressed and fully wrapped up.
1: Elon Musk owned SpaceX company went public today. The stock trading around $170 right now.
3: We want to be able to take anyone who wants to go to the moon, anyone who wants to go to Mars, or anywhere in the solar system, and maybe beyond the solar system at some point. We want to be able to take you there. Not just a few astronauts. I mean you. Literally you.
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5: Your Southwest Mississippi forecast from the National Weather Service calls for mostly sunny skies today and a high near 95 degrees. Heat index values as high as 104. Tonight, mostly clear, low around 76. A 20% chance of afternoon rain and thunderstorms tomorrow, high near 95. Mostly clear tomorrow night, low around 75.
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7: Reporting for SuperTalk News, I'm Griffin Ray. Mississippi Republican Senator Cindy Hyde-Smith played a crucial role in the passing of a bill to worsen the penalty for smuggling cell phones into federal prisons. The Senate passed the Lieutenant Osvaldo Alberati Stopping Prison Contraband Act on Wednesday with the goal of enhancing safety and accountability in federal prisons. The punishment will be strengthened from a misdemeanor to a felony for any prisoners in possession of a contraband cell phone. The penalty for possessing a cell phone in a federal prison will grow from just 1 year sentence to five, which is much more akin to the punishment that Mississippi prisons have in place for the same crime, a whopping 15 years. The bill was originally introduced by Republican Senator from Iowa, Chuck Grassley, along with the Democratic Senator John Ossoff from Georgia. Although Hyde-Smith herself didn't propose the bill, she did co-sponsor it in order to strengthen its case. You can find the full story and more online at supertalk.fm.
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7: Popular hip-hop artist Flo Rida will be taking the main stage as the headliner for this year's Mississippi State Fair. Ag Commissioner Andy Gibson announced on Thursday that the concert will be held on October 15th as a part of their Let Freedom Ring event. Flo Rida will perform at the Mississippi Coliseum as the part of the year-round celebration in Mississippi for America's 250th birthday.
10: And, I want to announce that because, as you recall, just last year we were challenged to help host the most patriotic state fair in America. And I don't know who the winner is going to be announced to be, but I feel like we'll definitely be in the run-in for that, because there's no more patriotic place than the great state of Mississippi, and no more patriotic people than our people.
7: Tickets will start as low as $35 for the concert and general admission admissions for the fair itself will be $8 online and $10 at the door. 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
16: 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That's the Good Things. 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Just head on over to Super Talk TV. And you and I know that career and technical centers provide students real-life work experience. And today, you get to hear how students from Franklin County Career and Technical Center were able to help out at camp just in time for summer campers. Joining us today is Christy Jones. She is the Franklin County Career and Technical Center construction and carpentry instructor, or say was, because she's officially retired, but we'll get to that. Still, you hold that space in your heart. And we've got two incoming juniors, Colt and Jalen, who are here to share a little bit of their story. So welcome all.
17: Thank you for having us, Rebecca.
16: And I'm so good to be here. Okay, Christy, you are officially retired, but like off the presses retired. So you wrapped up this year as the instructor role there at Franklin County Career and Technical Center. Kind of tell us about that, I guess,

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1: Or to the roof. Did you know, have all these skills going in as the instructor, or were you kind of voluntold about this unique opportunity to teach this and then learn alongside?
2: I absolutely did not have all these skills. I'm a career teacher. I started out as a special education teacher. And then on the side, I had a more artistry side business in woodworking. So that kind of naturally led me into this when the opportunity presented itself to take this program. I jumped into it, and my community supported me in building my skills in that area.
1: Is this one of those that it's like the AP classes where they can do maybe health sciences or something like that, where they're going to school and getting all their math, science, English, and all that, and this is in addition to that, Christy?
2: It is an elective that they can take. It does take 2 hours a day out of their schedule. And it takes a 2-year commitment. So it is a commitment from the students.
1: So, Colt, you obviously decided to do the construction and carpentry, program. What led you into that? What about that did you think, hey, this would be kind of a cool break from the math, the science, the, I don't know, whatever else kids take, English, that you were taking at school?
3: So, like you said, I saw it as almost like a break, you said, in the day. And I was lucky enough my first year to have it first and second period and not have to worry about nothing as much, getting to go in there and work on projects with amazing Miss Jones. And another big reason I took it was my older brother took it, and he said it was amazing. I never heard anything negative about that class from him ever. So that kind of
1: sealed the deal for you. Okay, Jalen, what inspired you to maybe think outside the box and do something different in terms of a class at school?
4: My chosen career path is engineer as of right now. So I was just thinking ahead for the future and think of how this class could possibly help me going into that.
1: So, Jalen, did you have any construction, carpentry kind of skills like leading into you taking this? So I guess that would have been as a sophomore, would have been your first year into this program?
4: No, actually. I was completely fresh.
1: That didn't intimidate you?
4: Not really.
1: No, just me, huh? Colt, did you have any of those kind of, basic, measuring, nailing, hammering, I don't know, I don't know the lingo, kind of skills going into this program?
3: Just super basic stuff, working with my dad and stuff.
1: Christy, and I think that's important to ask because you've got a lot of parents, potentially grandparents, listening and may have incoming students into their own programs, where they're at. And kids don't have to have. That's what these career programs are kind of for, right, is to kind of introduce them to, a potential labor force and give them the skills. They don't have to have them kind of coming in.
2: Correct. We want them to come in just as they are so that they can explore and see, is this for them? Is it a path for them or not?
1: So for Colt, for you, once you got in there, because we were a year down, and we're going to get to the community project, but what was class kind of like? Walk us through what a day in the, I guess this would be the construction side, because that's the first year, your sophomore year, it'll be your sophomore year, correct? What was that like as being part of the Career and Technical Center?
3: So, we would get there in the morning, and we would all sit down in our seats, and we would listen to this. Was it like a podcast kind of? CNN 10?
2: Yeah, we just started out easy with some, morning news just to kind of break the morning up a little.
3: Yeah, good stuff, interesting. And then we would do our book work for an hour in class, and then the last hour we'd go in, learn some new skills, work on some projects, just what she had planned for the day, some nice fun stuff.
1: Was any of it more difficult than you thought it would be, Colt?
3: A little bit, but nothing was too challenging. But, it was definitely more than I thought it was going to be, but it was still great. Good time.
1: So you spent the first half on construction. Did you get to build something you thought you would never get to build? And that may go right into the project that you guys just wrapped up working on.
3: So I never thought I was going to get to build as much as I did. It wasn't that I thought I wasn't going to get to build this stuff. It's just we built a lot more than I thought I was going to. Mm-hmm. Like, we had a lot of opportunities to build what we wanted in the shop instead of just what we had to build in the shop. We had a lot of time to ourselves to build what we wanted to build and what we needed to build. And I thought that was super good and interesting.
1: So Christy, I'm sure, and I've been told by other teachers who find themselves

0: themselves in these programs, that you kind of get to build out what, pun intended, what the students kind of do. Was it very intentional for you to kind of give them the freedom to kind of be creative with this idea of the construction and the building and what they do in the shop?
1: Absolutely. You want them to be able to explore skills, you know. You build in the skills that they have to have in order to master your goals, but the goal is for the students to discover what do they like, what are they interested in, and the best way to do that is to let them explore through hands-on learning.
0: And even if it doesn't always go to plan, Jalen, what are some of the things, at least your first year of the Franklin County Career and Technical Center, did you get to build or want to build?
2: Me and my dad have a garden, so one of my personal projects was to build a garden bed, mm-hmm. and I had cut the lumber and stuff out and made the plans, like adjusted the plans, and we recently installed it in our garden, so that was pretty fun.
0: Did you learn to what, measure twice, cut once?
2: Yeah.
0: You say
2: I get my measurements right the first time.
0: You get your measurements right, but so you don't measure twice?
2: No.
0: So you hadn't messed up a cut yet?
2: No.
0: No.
2: Never messed up.
0: Okay, Mr. Engineer, when you're building buildings and things, you better check twice before you put a big beam somewhere. It's okay if you flub. I feel like that's part of the building process, though, is not everything necessarily goes to plan. Even if it's a birdhouse, it may not come out exactly as you. But let me say it this way, Jalen. So then, are you saying that you, as a future engineer, your plans were so on point that once it was put into action, it came out as the way it was supposed to?
2: No, in all honesty, it was just jokes. I've messed up a lot during this school year, and I've learned a lot from it.
0: Yeah. What's it like the first time you cut it and you go to put it there, and you're like, Well, I guess it'd be better if it's too long than it's too short, right?
2: Yeah.
0: Yeah.
2: At first, it's the disappointment, and then it's just, I just got to fix it. I mean, it just is what it is.
0: It is what it is. You can always go back and cut another piece or do another try at it. So Colt, his personal project was to do for the garden, like build a bed. For you, what was that personal project for, like, or what'd you choose, should I say?
3: So, like halfway through my first year in the class, I began to collect comic books, and I had got like a lot of them, and I didn't have nowhere to put them. So I got to her class, and she let me build a big bookshelf to hang on my wall and to put them, and it looked super nice. She had to help me a decent amount then, but it looked really nice. Now it's up on my wall.
0: What's your favorite comics?
3: I like reading a lot of Batman. I like The Watchmen a lot. That was a good run.
0: That was a good. What was it like seeing it finally hanging on your wall and, you know, functioning the way that it's supposed to function?
3: I was very, very happy. Very, very, very happy. It looks so good on my wall.
0: Jalen, what'd y'all plant in your flower bed?
2: I have a couple of watermelons and cantaloupes right now, along with some cucumbers and some eggplants.
0: Very eclectic group of plants. Yeah. Or is anything sprouting yet?
2: The cucumbers have started.
0: I was going to say, it's not quite ready for the watermelons just yet.
2: It's not.
0: I don't think. Okay. Well, you guys hang with us because we've got coming up next, talking with Colt and Jalen about their work at Camp Camasa there in Crystal Springs. So stick with us. More good coming up next.

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5: Get the news that matters to Mississippi on Middays with Gerard Gibbert. 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It's Good Things with Rebecca Turner on Super Talk Mississippi.

0: Welcome back to Good Things. Don't forget we are streaming live over at supertalk.fm. We're also streaming from that Supertalk Mississippi app. It's free. We hope you have downloaded that. 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And you can watch us if you would like. We are on your computer, your mobile device. Just head on over to Supertalk TV. You'll see I have the studio full of some smiling faces today. We've got Christy Jones. She is the Franklin County Career and Technical Center Construction and Carpentry Instructor. I should say was, but still is for the moment. And two of her students, Colt and Jalen, are joining us today to share in their experience. And they got to use their construction and carpentry sort of skills that they learned in class and put it out into the community and help Camp Camasa. So, Christy, I think this, I love this part. It's where you take what you're learning in the classroom and then kind of using it in real life scenarios and to help out something in the community. How did you all get connected with Camp Camasa?
1: So in 2022, I won the Harbor Freight Tools for Schools Prize for Teaching Excellence, which was a $100,000 grand prize. $70,000 of that stayed in my program, and $30,000 I got to keep for myself, which was pretty nice.
0: Congratulations.
1: Thank you. And so that made me part of the Harbor Freight Tools for Schools family. With that, I'm eligible for a Harbor Freight Community Impact Grant each year. So I was looking for ideas, you know, what can I do with this impact grant? I get $10,000 or an opportunity towards $10,000 to use a grant to improve my community. And I was just talking with a friend who knew my background. My background was in special education originally. So she knew my background, and she's like, I know this camp. And she started telling me about Camp Camasa and how, you know, my students could help improve this camp for future campers. And it just clicked. So I contacted the camp.

0: and it just went from there. And, you know, we started getting things scheduled. I ended up receiving the grant, and, you know, it's history from there. We were able to go this summer and complete lots of projects for the camp.
1: And I think all of our Good Things listeners, if they've been with us long enough, we have been with not Camp Camasa from the beginning, because Miss Mary Kitchens has been putting one foot in front of the other for probably longer than I've been alive, sort of for it. But really, when she got the ground running in terms of being able to see the camp come to life and all of the building projects and the fact that it's Mississippi's first fully able camp for those with disabilities. I mean, she and her team have thought about everything, every stone unturned. And it's utilizing the community to help bring this camp to life. And I know this past summer was the first summer they've welcomed kind of like traditional campers in. I know they've had some special camps to kind of ease in, but this was like their first official opening camp. So this is pretty cool and exciting. So Colt, did you know anything about Camp Camasa whenever you first realized that you guys from Franklin County were going to be able to give back and help?
2: Not at all, actually. All I knew is that it was a camp, but I mean, it was a great time. It was super, super fun. There were some counselors in training there while we were there, all great people, and every project went well. It was a good time.
1: So, Jalen, when you first got to camp, did you realize the magnitude of how special this camp was for Mississippi?
3: No, but the staff quickly helped me grasp how amazing this camp really is. Yeah.
1: That's a fair question. And until you see it or fully understand, or like for you, Christy, work with students who are differently abled, you don't fully grasp like how important something like this is. So did they come to you, Christy, with like the different projects to do? Or did you guys go and kind of assess and decide what it is that you had skills and skill sets for?
0: So I basically had just a quick little Zoom meeting with the camp staff and let them know, here are the things my students are capable of doing. And, you know, just give me some feedback. What are your biggest needs? So they gave me a list of their biggest needs, and we were able to complete everything on their list.
1: Colt, what are some of the things that you guys worked on at Camp Camasa?
2: So the big main project that me and Jalen did was the canoe rack. And everything was going super well. Like, we were getting it together. And then when we got it up together, we tried to put a canoe up on there, and we realized the plans were for a kayak, which are, if you don't know, they're significantly smaller than a canoe. So we had to extend out the arms on the canoe rack.
1: Did Jalen measure in the beginning? Was that?
2: Yeah.
3: No, I did not.
2: But we got it extended, and it fits great now. Every kayak canoe fits good on there.
1: Fits good on there. Okay, Jalen, what's another project that you guys got to work on at Camp Camasa?
3: Well, we had the ladders.
0: Yes.
3: For the bathing suits. So we helped design about 16, 20 of those, somewhere around there. And that was just so the campers could hang up, dry their towels, clothes, whatever. Storage racks for the floaties. There was a shed for life jackets that we helped design. It was pretty decent sized shit.
1: There's a lot. Y'all are busy. How long, Colt, were y'all at Camp Camasa? Did it take up the whole semester? Or it sounds like these projects aren't a weekend kind of thing. So, I mean, how long were y'all?
2: Actually at Camp Camasa?
1: Or, I guess, working on these projects.
2: It was a pretty long time. I'm not sure
0: We started in December.
2: Yeah, we
1: got you.
2: Took a while.
0: We worked on most of the projects in our school shop. Mm-hmm. So we pre-built, pre-cut, did a lot of design planning ahead of time. So because we only had basically 2 full days of work at the camp to get everything installed. So we did as much as we could ahead of time. And then did the installation and assembling basically once we got there.
1: And then you got to show it off. I know a couple weeks ago, maybe the end of May, right at the end of school year, your family, friends, and community members got to come out and see what all y'all did. Is that nerve-wracking, Colt, when people are coming to like, they're not judging your projects, but I mean, you know, looking at what you did? I guess if it functions, then you're fine.
2: So it wasn't as nerve-wracking for me because my dad was there helping us at the camp. So he just talked all the trash to my face, you know, about what we're doing. But everybody else's parents coming out. It was a little nerve-wracking them going to inspect everything, but I didn't hear anything negative, so.
1: The canoe's still up there?
2: Yes, ma'am.
1: And that's all that matters, is the canoes haven't fallen yet. Jalen, what was it like for you, for family, friends, community, to kind of see what you guys, I mean, it sounds like you had creative freedom, take it from start to finish to installation.
3: Yeah, it was probably one of my most favorite parts about the camp. You know, getting to show everybody what we had been working on for the past, you know, couple of days at the camp, and then the work that we had done during the school year. It was pretty amazing.
1: So this school year's wrapped up. Miss Christie, I know that you have officially retired. Congratulations. Everyone should have earned the right to retire. So
0: Thank you.
1: But boo also. But even though someone will take over their next year, they're both going into, I guess, that carpentry,
0: yes.
1: That's a hard word on a Friday, phase of the technical career. Well, how will that look different? Will projects change? Will skill learning change? What will be different for Colt and Jalen next year?
0: So they are going from the hands-on, just basically knowing all of their tools, hand tools, power tools, and how to utilize all of those with basic, like, personal projects and simple projects, to now building structures. Carpentry focuses from the floor all the way up to the roof. So carpentry gets them into building sheds and buildings and that sort of thing.
1: What are you looking most forward to in the carpentry phase, Colt?
2: So I actually took carpentry this year. This was my second year.
1: Okay, so this was your second year.
2: So we did get to build some sheds. She split us up into groups, a group of three, and me and my group built the shed, and all the other groups built their sheds. And then we all came together as a class and built the shed for Camp Camasa.
1: Okay.
2: And for the, was it state competition?
0: Yes, state competition.
2: State competition.
0: And how did y'all do at state?
2: I don't remember.
0: Second.
1: Well,
2: second.
1: Then I know they didn't win. but still, second's pretty impressive. Jalen, will this be your second year, or are you also in your second year?
3: I'm going into my second year.
1: So what are you looking forward to in carpentry?
3: Building that shed that they took 6 months on.
2: Okay.
1: I love the little bit of internal competition and friendly rivalry that we have going on here. Christy, for the parents, again, and grandparents sort of listening, that would encourage, I know we have two young men here, but I'm sure you've also got ladies in your class and exploring things. What do you do to encourage, like, try the vo-tech side, or as we would call it back in the day, or the career technical side, if there's an opportunity to do it?
0: I absolutely encourage any student who has even the slightest interest to jump in and try it. It can't hurt to try. You know, if you like to work with your hands, if you want a change up in your school day, it is definitely worth trying out. And there's so many different paths in the career tech education program. There's not just carpentry and construction. There's welding. There's robotics, engineering, and the different schools have so many different programs to offer. Talk to your career and technical education counselor and see what your school has to offer.
1: Pretty cool. Congratulations to all of y'all. Thank you for your time, Colt, Jalen. Best of luck to you. You guys stick with us. We got Movies with Tanya coming up next.

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13: Reporting for Super Talk News, I'm Griffin Ray. Mississippi Republican Senator Cindy Hyde-Smith played a crucial role in the passing of a bill to worsen the penalty for smuggling cell phones into federal prisons. The Senate passed the Lieutenant Osvaldo Alberati Stopping Prison Contraband Act on Wednesday with the goal of enhancing safety and accountability in federal prisons. The punishment will be strengthened from a misdemeanor to a felony for any prisoners in possession of a contraband cell phone. The penalty for possessing a cell phone in a federal prison will grow from just 1 year sentence to 5, which is much more akin to the punishment that Mississippi prisons have in place for the same crime, a whopping 15 years. The bill was originally introduced by Republican Senator from Iowa, Chuck Grassley, along with the Democratic Senator John Ossoff from Georgia. Although Hyde-Smith herself didn't propose the bill, she did co-sponsor it in order to strengthen its case. You can find the full story and more online at supertalk.fm.
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0: Welcome back to Good Things, streaming live over at supertalk.fm. It is Friday, so we have Tanya in the house for movies. Rhino, is this a movie that's currently out? Been out?
1: No, this is a movie that came out long before any of us were born, or any of us in this room were born. It was Stars and Stripes Forever. Just a patriotic song for match day with the U.S. players.
0: Which, we hadn't seen your beautiful face yet today because we've been busy here. I know we will coming up next. Folks will have to tune in to see your, I won't say your get up, but your get up for the day. I'll use that as a teaser. I love that he has his sport and he loves it and
2: yes.
0: He goes all out for it. I think it's super cool. Okay, but movies. And I was telling with you, Tanya, I am so late to the party, but our family finally got to see Mario. I have no idea how much longer it will be in the theaters because it's literally streaming. But it was cute. So if you hadn't seen it yet and it's something you've wanted to do, you'll have the theater all to yourself because
2: yeah.
0: Nobody else is going to be there. But,
2: yeah.
0: You know, I'm always late to that party in terms of that. But what's new if people want to be on top of it?
2: Yeah, so this weekend is the newest Steven Spielberg movie, mm-hmm. which has been highly anticipated because if there's one thing Steven Spielberg does well, he does everything well, but he's so good at science fiction. And this movie, it's called Disclosure Day, PG-13.
0: I
2: mean, I think I saw the first trailer for this probably maybe 10 months ago. It's mm-hmm. been a long time. And I was like immediately hooked because, you know, the teaser is Emily Blunt plays a weather reporter who is giving her forecast. And all of a sudden she starts making these weird noises. And speaking another language, and she doesn't realize she's done it. And anyway, that scene is so creepy.
0: I was like, creepy is the word that comes to mind,
2: yeah,
0: Tanya.
2: And so, oh my gosh,
0: the
2: what is going on?
0: The poster for the movie
2: on?
0: Is creepy.
2: Yes, for sure. Ever since I saw that scene, it's like I have got to see this movie. And the day came, I got to see it last night. And so the premise is, she is living her life, running, trying to get on to work on time so that she can do her forecast. And before she leaves her apartment, she is visited by a little red cardinal. Like her
0: Don't
2: window
0: ruin that
2: is
0: for
2: open.
0: Me. Don't ruin the cardinals
2: it's
0: come
2: not
0: to see
2: bad.
0: Me for me.
2: But something about her interaction with this sweet little cardinal lights up something within her.
0: So don't talk to him.
2: And so now she's suddenly able to speak other languages. She can like read people's minds. She talks to them about things that she shouldn't know about. And so something is clearly going on, but she has no idea why it's happening. People are telling her, "You just spoke Russian." And she's like, "What are you talking about?" So anyway, suddenly you've got that going on, and then you've got this top secret security department who is holding some secrets, and several of their employees have gone rogue because they feel like the world needs this information. And so you've got a guy on the run holding a piece of this information that he intends to get out to the world. So he's being chased. She has all this going on in her mind, and she is led to this guy. The two of them are together, and they meet up with the rogue employees, one of which is him, and they fight together. They have to fight off all of these authorities and try to get this information out to the world. So, anyway, that's it.
0: Is it good, though?
2: It's good. It's one of those, when it was over, I was like, It's definitely set up for a sequel.
0: Oh.
2: The way it ends.
0: Is it after a book or something, or is it just
2: No, I think he just wrote it. I think Steven Spielberg, or actually, it's his story. So I think it just came from his mind, you know. But it's funny that while I was watching it, I thought, this is giving me E.T. vibes, not totally different story, but just the music and the visuals, it just made me think of a little bit of E.T., but great acting. I was, you know, sucked in from the opening sequence, just trying to figure out what is going on, what's happening. Coleman Domingo is in it. I just talked about him a couple of weeks ago. He was in the Michael Jackson movie. he is like become my favorite actor right now. He's in so much. He's so good in this movie. Colin Firth is in it. And I've already mentioned Emily Blunt. And then Josh O'Connor plays the employee on the run. But we left. I went to see it with my husband and one of my kids. And I'm like, I couldn't decide what I thought of it. And we talked through it. And my son's comment was, it was good, but it was too long. It is about 2 hours and 15 minutes. And there are a few little slow parts in it. And then my husband liked it. And after I had time to kind of think through, because it is one of those that's going to initiate conversation, yeah, I enjoyed it too. It's definitely worth seeing on the big screen.
0: But, yes, and so it would be like, so you took a husband and a kid, so it could be a mixture of people that would want to go?
2: Yeah, for sure. I think your younger kids are totally going to be bored. So I would say maybe your older teenagers and then anybody above that.
0: Okay. You mentioned your husband. He was excited about, oh, gosh, is it D-Day?
2: Oh, my goodness. It's a one word. It'll come to me in a minute. Pressure. Ah, I felt the pressure to come up with the name. Pressure, we've not seen it yet, but we are going to. And then there's another one that is on at home on Netflix. I watched it last weekend. It's Office Romance with Jennifer Lopez. And Brett Goldstein, from everybody knows him from Ted Lasso. He's a soccer player. And anyway, this is a story of she's like the CEO of an airline that was founded by her father, and she's the one that kind of stepped in there and grew it, and it's a big, successful airline, and they have a very strict policy that you cannot date any other employee. And, of course, Brett's character comes in as a lawyer. He's moved to America from London because he has a sister who has been jailed in America, and he wanted to be close to her. And so, of course...
0: Interesting family dynamic.
2: Yeah, for sure. But they, of course, have this undeniable attraction. And so it's them kind of navigating what they're supposed to do. But let me tell you, this is one that it's definitely a rated R. It is a raunchy rom-com. I did not expect that. Lots of language.
0: That's really not her formula.
2: It's very different for her. And I saw her interviewed where she said she did it on purpose. She wanted to do something different. And Brett Goldstein wrote it, and he wrote it with her in mind and told her, you know, gave her the script and said, hey, I want to make this movie, but it's not going to get made if you don't say yes because I wrote this for you. Mm. So that was another reason why she said yes.
0: So, well, you know, it's all in the delivery.
2: Yeah, for sure. And then Stop That Train is out in theaters today. This is RuPaul. It's sort of a modern version of Airplane, the movie. It's just kind of a funny comedy set on a runaway train. So if you like that kind of goofy humor like that, like Naked Gun, it's one of those kind of movies.
0: Something lighthearted. What's still rocking the box office?
2: Well, Scary Movie was a big hit last weekend. It was number one, $54 million, which I think I knew it would do well, but I didn't know it was going to do that well. It beat Masters of the Universe, which did $29 million. That's not a shabby number. And then Mandalorian is still out there, $155 million total. Michael is still out there, but it started streaming this week, so I feel like it's probably going to be off
0: slowly
2: the big screen.
0: Down.
2: So if you want to see it, you better go now. Backrooms is an unexpected hit. That's the one with the mysterious door in the basement that just appears. It did $26 million last weekend, and it was had already been out a week.
0: 26 million people who hadn't slept since they've seen it.
2: And then Obsession is another sort of horror movie. There is another horror movie out today too, The Furious, and it's not horror. It's a very violent action film, but it's sort of like
0: that's terrifying.
2: Yes. It's this group of fathers that band together. Their children are kidnapped, sadly. Uh-huh. And so it's them fighting to get their kids back. But it's very violent martial arts. Mm-hmm. I mean, there's one scene where you see a guy in a ring fighting, and he's like hitting people with hammers and stuff. That's not my kind of action, but if it's yours, you can go see it.
0: Sounds like there's a flavor for everybody out there.
2: Yes.
0: For movies right now. All right, Todd, appreciate your time. You guys stick with us. We got a few more good things coming up next.

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5: 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From the New York Cotton Exchange, July cotton is up 136 to 72.46. October cotton is up 65 cents to 74.31. From the Chicago Board of Trade, July soybeans are down 7.5 cents to $11.15.5 per bushel. November soybeans are down 4.25 cents to $11.34.25 per bushel. July corn is down 6.5 cents to $4.12.5 per bushel. December corn is down 7 cents to $4.39.75 per bushel. From the mercantile, June live cattle is up 138 to 251.48. August live cattle is up 118 to 242.68. August feeders are up 528 to 359.65. And September feeders are up 515 to 356.53.
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0: 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So I feel like I am a proper sports fan of soccer now in the World Cup. And you are decked out in your gear, which I love. Team USA sort of all the way. And even Miss Tanya, as she was leaving out, she was talking about how her young son was super excited that, I guess he's was super excited because today's the start of the World Cup. And then I haven't heard from Jess from Pontotoc on the C Spire text line. Are you out there? Are you out there? Or are you knee-deep into soccer? Remember, you can multitask. You can listen on your Super Talk Mississippi app, and you can watch whatever it is going on. So, Rhino, have we kicked off? Have we started? What are we doing?
1: The tournament has kicked off. It kicked off yesterday with Mexico beating South Africa in a wild opening match for the World Cup that saw three red cards, which, for comparison, the last two World Cups had four red cards total.
0: Okay.
1: And if you're unfamiliar with soccer,
0: what's a red card?
1: A red card is when you get told to get off the field. You've done something wrong. So far, so bad that you're kicked off the pitch and you don't get to play the rest of the game and you have to sit out the next one.
0: So that's a player?
1: Yes.
0: Okay.
1: Can be a player, can be a coach, can be somebody on the bench, can even be somebody in the stands.
0: So if there's three, did it come from one team or were they split up?
1: Two came from South Africa, and then Mexico had a 2-0 lead in the 90th minute, and one of their defenders decided he wanted to do something stupid, and he got a red card, so he's got to sit out the next match too.
0: Mm.
1: And then South Korea and Czechia played last night at 9 o'clock. Which means I got in bed about 2, just because it was hard to wind down from the excitement of the second half of that one. That was a fun match to watch. And right now, as we speak, they just went to halftime in Bosnia and Canada, between Canada and Bosnia. Bosnia is currently up 1-0 on Canada, the other host nation. And then tonight, the USA will take on Paraguay. Kickoff set for 8 on Fox, Fox One, Fox Sports, Tubi. All that good stuff. If you want it in the Spanish language broadcast, it's on Telemundo, which I believe you can get on streaming through Peacock. But yeah, that's going to start kickoff at 8. The pregame festivities will go live at 5.
0: Is that like the red carpet? Or what do they do there?
1: Kind of. You get a little talk
0: like
1: about
0: game
1: the
0: day,
1: you
0: SEC
1: get, yeah,
0: day.
1: You get to talk about the conversation surrounding the match. You get some. Usually leading up to the U.S. matches, the team that's broadcasting the match has a bit of a hype video or something to kind of get the juices flowing. They had one that I saw yesterday before the Mexico match that was narrated by Matthew McConaughey, so there's no telling who they'll pull out for this one.
0: Oh, that's pretty cool. So if you, like for South Africa, are they out? Is it 1-9?
1: No, the group stage, you get to play at least 3 matches.
0: Okay.
1: So you're grouped up with 3 other teams. You play all the other teams in your group. And then with this tournament, with it being expanded, the top 2 teams automatically move on from the group into the knockout round, and then the top 8 third place teams will also move on based on how many points they score in the group stage.
0: So how do you get your setup for watching? Do you have your like your snacks? Are you like, nobody bother me? Do you like watching it with the crowd, like, or does it depend on the match for you?
1: It kind of depends on the match. Like, for the longest, I had plans to go tonight and hang out with the American Outlaws here in Jackson at our home bar and watch the match. But the closer it gets to match time, the more I kind of just want to be on the couch in front of the TV, close to the bathroom, close to my fridge, full of whatever beverages I would like to partake in. So I'm kind of 50-50 at this point. I'll just make a decision a couple hours from now.
0: When you say that they went to half, is that like a halftime like you have in other sports? Is there like a pause?
1: Yeah, soccer usually is played in halves. There's been a bit of debate with this World Cup because they've introduced hydration breaks. So every half, they take a 3-minute break right in the middle to hydrate because of the heat and the humidity here in America.
0: So it's not like a 15-minute break. I was trying to plan out your day. I was like, you could go the first half and play with your friends, and then if you had a 15-minute break to make it kind of home, you could then wind down the game at home.
1: I think it would be more the other way. If it's looking like it's going
0: to
1: be a really good match, like we're up a couple
0: in.
1: Goals
0: yeah.
1: in the first half, then may head on in and enjoy the excitement with them. But yeah.
0: But 3 minutes, I don't think we're getting far in Jackson.
1: For the hydration, the halftime's about 15 minutes.
0: Yeah. Oh, okay. So there is an actual, literal sort of break in that. Okay. Well, very exciting. And yes, we're not going to forget Omaha. Go Rebels. You've got 3 hours of Omaha talk probably coming up next with Sports Talk Mississippi from 3 to 6. There's room for everybody. Go team. All right. But stick with us. You do have Sports Talk Mississippi coming up next. Rhino and I will meet you back here Monday at 2. But until then, I hope you all find time for the good things.

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2: Fox News, I'm Tom Graham. The White House continues to express optimism that a peace deal is close to being signed between the U.S. and Iran, but the latest actions by Tehran could cause some skepticism.
3: President Trump says he believes Iran is close to signing this memorandum of understanding to begin dismantling its nuclear apparatus. But then hours later, Iran fired two drones into the Strait of Hormuz, targeting commercial shipping. Both those drones shot down by U.S. forces.
2: Fox's Lucas Tomlinson there. At least one person is dead, nine others injured after a shooting in Midland, Texas today. The gunman also dead as investigators look for a potential motive.
4: We're still asking that all Midlanders stay put. If you're in that area, you don't need to be out and driving around or going to try to see anything. Officers are containing the situation, and we ask that you respect that perimeter.
2: Midland Mayor Lori Blong, America is listening to Fox News.
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6: Your Southwest Mississippi forecast from the National Weather Service calls for mostly sunny skies today and a high near 95 degrees. Heat index values as high as 104. Tonight mostly clear, low around 76. A 20% chance of afternoon rain and thunderstorms tomorrow, high near 95. Mostly clear tomorrow night, low around 75.
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9: You're listening to Super Talk News. I'm Caleb Saylor. Midterm elections will be here in November, and a change has been made to how Mississippians can cast absentee ballots. State Senator Jeremy England explains.
10: If you've ever been in-person absentee where you go to your clerk, you show your ID, they give you a ballot, you put that ballot into an envelope, and then that envelope is held over until election day, and you've got to wait for that process of opening the envelope. We got rid of the envelope this year. So now you're going to go in, you're going to get printed, you're going to have a ballot printed for you that's your ballot, and you're going to cast that into an election machine. So what that means is at 7 p.m. on election day, those votes are going to be tallied just like everybody else's, and that's going to make that system work a lot better and a lot quicker.
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9: Ole Miss Athletics Director Keith Carter will now have a say in how March Madness shapes up. The NCAA announced Carter as one of four new members to the D1 Men's Basketball Committee on Thursday. He will serve a five-year term on the committee. In this role, Carter will be primarily responsible for selecting, seeding, and bracketing the field of teams for the annual NCAA tournament. The position will be a little more unique in the upcoming postseason as the March Madness playing field has been expanded to 76 teams. You can read more at supertalk.fm. Nothing quite says summer like free watermelon, and luckily, that's exactly what a pair of Mississippi farmers markets are offering to visitors this weekend. On Saturday, the Mississippi Farmers Market in Jackson and the Genuine Mississippi Farmers Market in Brandon will be handing out free slices of Smith County watermelons to guests.
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19: The College World Series is underway in Omaha. In about 3 hours from right now, the Ole Miss Rebels will take the field and begin their quest for a second national championship. I'm Brian Haydad. Welcome into Sports Talk Mississippi here on a Friday. Will East is in Studio X. Do you have any? I'm sorry if you had a big entrance plan today, Will. I ruined it for you. That's my bad. If indeed that is the case.
20: No, just a regular entrance.
19: All right, there he is, ladies and gentlemen, looking as dapper. You cold?
20: It's a little chilly in here.
19: Go sit outside for a second. You'll warm right back up, I promise. We are in a very chilly Pearl River Resort studio today. If you're chilly, go play a round of golf at a Dancing Rabbit. I promise you will not be cold at the end of that. But if you do need to cool off, you can take the family over to Geyser Falls. 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
20: 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Is it inspired by Bosnia and Herzegovina?
19: I know.

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1: Trinidad and Tobago.
2: Trinidad and Tobago.
1: Are there Trinidadians and Toboggans? I don't know.
2: Well, toboggans are hats.
1: Well, what do you call a person from Tobago?
2: I believe they're Tobaganians.
1: Oh, really?
2: I believe that's correct. I think there's an I-A-N in there.
1: I can't spell half these words you've said.
2: No, it's fine. It's not a problem. We are going to talk some World Cup a little later in the show. I'll give you an actual preview of the World Cup. Some teams to look out for. Yeah. Some real live football talk. Plus, we'll have a little fun with it. I have a list of the top teams in the World Cup. I'm going to give you their college football equivalent a little later in the show.
1: Okay.
2: That's going to be a fun one, I think.
1: Because, like, the United States, I know, plays Paraguay?
2: Paraguay, yes.
1: Yes.
2: Not Paraguay. Paraguay.
1: You know what they call a person from Paraguay? This is going to get me in trouble. You know what they call a person from Paraguay, don't you?
2: A Paraguayan?
1: Nazi war criminal on the run.
2: Oh,
1: that's what they...
2: Oh,
1: that's where they went after the war.
2: I went to San Francisco recently, and coming out of a bar, I saw a Paraguay. See, we can all make jokes. It'll be fine. We got some great interviews lined up on today's show. In about 10 minutes, Noah Weisskopf is going to join us. He covers North Carolina for Tar Heels 24/7, so we'll get the look in at the Tar Heels. The team Ole Miss will be playing later on this evening. After that, we're busy today on the Farm Bureau guest line. Dr. Eddie Furness.
1: A learned doctor.
2: Yes, a man of science will join us. I'm interested to talk to him. Of course, his son Will had the big home run, has been playing for Ole Miss for the past years. But, of course, Eddie was a star at LSU and has played in the College World Series himself. So I think that'll be an interesting conversation. In the 4 o'clock hour, we'll be joined by Super Talk Mississippi News' Caleb Sailors, who is on site in Omaha, I believe. Is that correct?
1: No, he's actually in the kitchen right now. Making a sandwich.
2: He's not in Omaha.
1: No, he's
2: I thought the whole thing was he's in Omaha, and we were going to talk.
1: No. It's all wrong.
2: Well, we'll talk to him anyway. He's a good enough guy. We'll talk to him. And then in the 5 o'clock hour, self-professed Huguenot Richard Cross will join the show to give us his thoughts on the Rebels. He was in Auburn last Saturday when the Rebels advanced to the College World Series. And, of course, you know, he's a guy who knows a thing or two about baseball and politics. I might try to force a political question out of him, you know.
1: Oh.
2: I have been on Gerard's show many times. I've been on Mornings with Richard Cross, never with Richard Cross, but on the show. But they never have me on to talk about politics. So maybe I need to grab the bull by the horns today and just be like, the economy. We don't all have your money, Richard. What should we do?
1: But knowing your politics is probably a reason why they haven't asked you about
2: it. Well, I don't have any politics.
1: I don't know.
2: I'm not a political person. I'm very anti-political.
1: Anti-capitalist, too.
2: Are you being... What?
1: Yeah,
2: I'm the guy who's pro NIL.
1: Every time I hear politics come out of your mouth, I hear Bernie Sanders. All right,
2: I am asking again. No, when we talk about NIL, I'm like, you know, people sort of, I don't think they should have NIL. And I'm like, well, good for you, comrade.
1: Socialists.
2: That's not how it works. A man's allowed to profit off his own being. So be it. Hey, Dad, I had the day off today and I decided to watch the Canada-Bosnia game, and the pageantry is something else. I was cracking up when the dude did not even get touched and he fell to the ground pretending to be hurt. Well, Canada's greatest athlete did that all the time. His name was Brett the Hitman Hart. The Canadian crowd completely booed him, and I thought the flopping in the NBA was bad. I think I'm a fan now. Welcome aboard. Soccer has a little bit of physicality. Sometimes you get some guys that they'll take a shot, and there'll be some blood and you get all that. But, yes, there is the problem of the theatricality sometimes.
1: You they know, have it.
2: Every now and then you get a bump that Shawn Michaels would be proud of out there. A guy just flat backs because somebody breathed on him. Yeah, exactly. And then they break out the spray. That's the worst thing ever. You ever seen the spray?
1: Uh-uh.
2: It's this, like, cold spray. There's a famous meme of a guy getting it sprayed, you know, in the Grand Canyon there. And it's just like, what's going on? Why was he hurt there? So, yeah, the cold spray. You got to be careful with that.

0: So the economy, what's up with that? That's
1: our
0: good question.
1: The German guy who's going through, he was at Auburn, the guy who's making.
0: Oh, yeah, Freddie.
1: Freddie.
0: Yeah, he went through Louisiana.
1: Well, he went through Mississippi, apparently.
0: Yeah,
1: I mean, to
0: Gulf
1: get
0: coast.
1: To Alabama to Louisiana,
0: went through,
1: you got to
0: pass
1: the landmass.
0: The landmass, yeah. And he went through, he got to tour the Saints practice facility, I believe.
1: Oh,
0: they brought him in. They brought him in for that, and now he's en route to the great state of Texas. If he thought Alabama and Mississippi and Louisiana or something, I can't wait to see this guy in Texas. I can't wait to see how that goes for him there. So, should be a lot of fun. Over in Omaha, by the way, we have got a barn burner going in game one. It's in the middle of the sixth inning, West Virginia leading Troy 5-4. Good news for whoever wins this game between North Carolina and Ole Miss. You've got a couple of pitchers already being used by both teams. Got to assume some runs are going to continue, so could be a situation where you're facing a depleted bullpen.
1: Tell them how West Virginia scored their first run in the first
0: inning.
1: They
0: stole home.
1: Stole home in the first inning.
0: They got a little,
1: Mountaineer in them.
0: Yes, that's what put a little moon, drink a little moonshine in the Powerade, and you get that kind of country courage right there. But since then, I mean, it's just been a lot of runs in this game. So 5-4 West Virginia leads in the first game of the College World Series. As I mentioned earlier, Ole Miss is scheduled to get started at 6 o'clock against the North Carolina Tar Heels. Hey, Brian, are you going to the wrestling match at the White House? Well, first off, that's a UFC match, and secondly, no, I'm not. I was not invited. I don't think I have the money, and I'm not a member of the military, nor would I fit the physical description they're asking everybody to look like. They're like, if you aren't fit, don't show up, so I'll be at home. No, I'm not. I will not be attending. So, but it's also not wrestling. It's real fights.
1: Yes,
0: it's UFC. Somebody
1: they ain't faking.
0: They are not. If there's one thing I know about Ultimate Fighting, there's no fakery there.
1: No.
0: If you tried to fake there, you will lose a limb. You will have reconstructive surgery of the facial area, in that situation. So, we got to try to get Freddie on the show for an interview. I don't know that we could do that. I don't know how to get in touch with him. I mean, I don't think he's taking Twitter DMs or anything.
1: He speaks German, right?
0: Yeah, I don't speak German. I don't even think I can do a German accent,
1: Oh, German accent's easy.
0: Oh, yeah. Just give it to us then.
1: Schnell.
0: Schneider.
1: Schneider.
0: Yeah, yeah. Eins, zwei, zwei.
1: Blitzkrieg.
0: Yeah, it's stuff like that, yeah. So, Germany. What's up with that?
1: What's going on there the past 80 years?
0: All right, when we come back, Noah Weisskopf, Tar's 24/7. Tar Heels 24/7 joins us. Give us the preview for Ole Miss's opponent tonight and what they're going to be bringing to the College World Series. We're just getting started on a Friday with you here on Sports Talk Mississippi. Back in just a moment.

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0: 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We're going to Omaha, Nebraska. That's where Noah Weisskopf is. He covers North Carolina for Tar Heel 24/7. I've been saying this week that North Carolina has taken the mantle, or at least one of the teams, the best program in college baseball to not have a national title. How desperate is this North Carolina team to finally break through this year, Noah?
1: They are. You know, you're right. I think the biggest thing for them is looking back to 2024 and seeing that they were here, weren't able to get the job done, and they still have a couple of guys that are big contributors for them that they're looking to lean on in Omaha this time around. So they are really confident in themselves, and they're really desperate to get a national title, which is pretty crazy to think when you see all the success that Carolina has had in their past. To think that they'd never actually won it is pretty wild. So, yeah, you're right. They are pretty desperate, and they really want this to get it done this year.
0: So Ole Miss announces yesterday that they're going to go with Taylor Rabe. I don't know if you would call him the ace or not. You know, maybe it's Hunter Elliott. But Rabe has certainly pitched the best for the Rebels over the past month or so. North Carolina going with their ace, Jason DeCaro, a guy who has had a fantastic year. He's 11-2 on the season, ERA of 2.28. Batters are only hitting .233 against them. We've got what appears on paper to be a really good pitching matchup. This first game seems to have a lot of offense, Noah, but I think the nightcap might be a lower scoring game. Do you agree?
1: Yeah, I think so. It was pretty expected for Carolina fans and for us alike to expect that they would start Jason DeCaro. He is their ace, and he's coming off the best outing of his career with a complete game, two-hit shutout against USC in that game two that they needed to win to stay alive. In the Super Regional. So, yeah, pretty expected for them. But I agree. I think that, you know, Carolina really prides itself on pitching, and I think Jason DeCaro sort of embodies that, and they're going to roll with their ace. They absolutely were going with Ryan Lynch, the first in the Regionals and then Super Regionals. He ended up being their number one guy, their first guy given the opportunity. But now they're back to DeCaro for this Omaha College World Series.
0: What were the thoughts of the North Carolina fan base in that Super Regional? Because, you know, Southern Cal – winning that first game in the fashion that they did, I thought, oh, man, I think Carolina might really be in some trouble. But they bounced back. They played two really tough games and were able to advance. I feel like this team has faced a little adversity this postseason and has come out better for it. Do you agree?
1: I do. I think you're totally right. And, look, I mean, they felt like after that first game, they were not nervous whatsoever. They were still extremely confident because take away one bad pitch and a grand slam and they're still in complete control of that game. They controlled the entire game until that grand slam. So they felt very confident moving forward that they were able to win two in a row. And so ultimately they were able to get that done, and they relied on some of their veterans that have been in Omaha before in that Super Regional round to get them back there.
0: When you look at Carolina's batting order or their lineup, however you want to say it, you know, from 1 through 7, there's not a guy that's, you know, a 20-plus home run guy, but you've got, you know, from 16 to 7 all the way down, everybody's got a little bit of pop in the bat. We all know about Owen Hull, one of the best hitters in college baseball, hitting almost .400 on the season. Who do Ole Miss need to be looking out for tonight in this lineup? Who can be a person to give North Carolina a big boost?
1: Well, I think it is Owen Hull. But outside of that, I think I look at a guy like Jake Schaffner at the top of their lineup, their shortstop, but also Gavin Gallagher. It's typically their two-hitter. He's a second baseman for them. He's had immense postseason success. Most outstanding player in the regional round the last 2 years as a freshman and sophomore. And now he's going into his junior season back to Omaha. He was there for the 2024 season as well. So he's had a lot of success in the postseason. So I'm looking at him as one of the guys who sort of lift this team up with the experience already being have already been in Omaha.
0: We talk about the park there in Omaha a lot. You know, Charles Schwab Park, it has a reputation as a pitcher's park. Ball can still get out of there from time to time. Ole Miss is a big-time home run hitting team, especially when they do their damage when guys get on base from walks, from errors, from whatever, and then, bam, it's a three-run home run, and you're staring down the barrel a little bit. How does the North Carolina pitching staff match up with this Ole Miss batting order?
1: Well, I think that's going to be the matchup to watch, right? I talked to Scott Forbes yesterday and then a bunch of other players for their media day, and that was sort of the general theme. Is I asked a lot of these guys, and I wrote on this today at Tar Heel 24/7 about how they feel this stadium can go to their advantage, because they are really good gap-to-gap, and they're not necessarily a power team. They're not necessarily going to hit the ball over the fence every time they get up to the plate, but they can hit gap-to-gap. They can hit singles, and the most important thing is what they can do is they can just keep going down the order, and they can keep relying on different guys. Their plate discipline, for the most part, has been pretty solid. So they're able to just get on base, move guys over, and get them in. So that's the matchup to watch, is to see how Jason DeCaro is able to use that field, that big Omaha field, to his advantage.
0: What do you think about this North Carolina team overall? Is this a team that you could see being the last team standing, a team that could come out of this side of the bracket and then go on to take down a Georgia or a Texas possibly in the College World Series final? Is this, in your opinion, a national championship caliber team?
1: I think so, and I think the biggest reason for that is they have a good mixture of guys that have never been here, but also guys that have been here. They have that veteran leadership for them, but I think the number one thing that I believe allows them to potentially run the table and go and win the whole thing this year is just solely because of the completeness of their entire lineup, right? And it's the fact that they've been resilient this year, and they've encountered some issues during the season. They especially in that USC series, I think is the biggest one, where they go down one game very quickly after that grand slam, and they're able to sort of gather themselves and go on and win two in a row in the way that they did. So I look at it, the mixture of like the veteran leadership versus the new guys here, but then also just the resiliency that they've shown over the last really month.
0: Well, when I looked at the betting favorites, I was kind of surprised to see North Carolina was the overall favorite to win the College World Series this year. Now, I'm sure part of that is because of the side of the bracket they're on. You know, having Georgia and Texas, Alabama, three of the top national seeds still remaining, plays a role in that. But are you surprised that North Carolina is the favorite to win this as we go into the College World Series?
1: Yeah, you know, I've seen a bunch of different betting odds, and they've been the favorites, and then I saw Georgia's the favorites, and I saw Carolina's like at fourth. So I don't even know at this point who is the favorite, who's not the favorite. But I think that it's fair to say that this can be Carolina's year just because of the reasons I mentioned before, in terms of their resiliency that they've shown and their veteran leadership leading on a guy like Jason DeCaro. And their pitching staff outside of him has been really strong too. It's not necessarily super deep. So that's the one thing that I think that day in between some of these games is really going to work to their advantage, of being able to throw everything at the wall in game one against Ole Miss on Friday, and then have a day to sort of get some of those relievers rested and available again on Sunday.
0: You kind of hit on it. Is this pitching staff deep enough that if it goes badly today and you're into the loser's bracket with North Carolina, are they deep enough to come out of that? Can they pitch a fourth or fifth guy to keep going?
1: I think that's going to be – I think that'll be a key topic of conversation if they fall to Ole Miss today. I think that if you get to that point, that's going to be something that's talked about a lot, because, honestly, their top has been really good in terms of their pitching staff. Jason DeCaro, Ryan Lynch, Caden Glauber, typically out of the bullpen, as well as Walker McDuffie. The four of those guys have been stellar for the better part of the entire season. But after that, it gets a little bit questionable with some guys like Holder Boaz, and then maybe do you move some other guys around. I think that's going to be the big topic, depending on how the game goes tonight.
0: One thing I always like to find is, you know, we know who Hall is. We know who DeCaro is. Who's an X factor? Who's somebody that sort of maybe down the lineup, down in the bullpen, that could make a big impact for North Carolina today?
1: Yeah, I'll say Cooper Nicholson had really struggled in the postseason. He's their third baseman, transfer from Iowa Central Community College. He's from this area. He's been in person to Omaha before with his parents to watch this. So I think that's one that I'm really looking for, because he's been waiting for this opportunity. This is the big reason as to why he transferred to Carolina, was because of the opportunity to play in Omaha. So now that he's here, I'm looking to see what he can do. And he's actually their lead home run guy. So we'll see if he's able to clear the fence out there with not a bunch. I mean, they all have pop, but it's not necessarily, like I said earlier, a big power hitting team. They don't just hit for home runs. I'd be curious to see how Cooper Nicholson performs. He's been in a slump in the postseason so far, but then ended up getting their rally really started with a walk in that last game against USC, and then came around to score. So I'm really excited to see what he can do at the bottom of their order.
0: We will see in about 2.5 hours, assuming this game between West Virginia and Troy doesn't go 17 innings. They've now tied it up there, and a lot of runs on the board in that one. So whoever wins this game could be facing a pitching staff that's a little bit thinner than you would expect. Noah Weisskopf, Tar Heel 24/7, man, really appreciate your time joining us from the College World Series, and talk to you again soon, hopefully.
1: Of course, guys. Thanks for having me.
0: All right. Noah joins us on the Farm Bureau guest line. Check out favorites.com and go with the home team. As we were talking, Troy tied up the game in the top of the seventh on a solo home run. So it's now 5-5 between West Virginia and Troy in the bottom of the seventh. I mean, it's scheduled for a 6 o'clock first pitch for the Rebels and the Tar Heels, but...
2: Don't curse us.
0: What the hell? Look, let me tell you something. You're already there, all right? Enjoy it. If you're there a little late, it'll be all right. All right? You'll live. You'll live. You got a baby. It's not like you're sleeping anyway. Get out of here with your crocodile tears. I have none of that. All right. We're going to keep it going from Omaha. Eddie Furness, one of the greatest college baseball players of all time at LSU, the father of Ole Miss starting first baseman Will Furness. So a great story and I think a great perspective of what's going on in Omaha. We'll talk to him on the Farm Bureau guest line. When we come back, it's Sports Talk Mississippi, College World Series underway in Omaha. Back in just a minute.

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6: You're listening to Super Talk News. I'm Caleb Saylor. Midterm elections will be here in November, and a change has been made to how Mississippians can cast absentee ballots. State Senator Jeremy England explains.
7: If you've ever been in-person absentee where you go to your clerk, you show your ID, they give you a ballot, you put that ballot into an envelope, and then that envelope is held over until election day, and you've got to wait for that process of opening the envelope. We got rid of the envelope this year. So now you're going to go in, you're going to have a ballot printed for you that's your ballot, and you're going to cast that into an election machine. So what that means is at 7 p.m. on election day, those votes are going to be tallied just like everybody else's, and that's going to make that system work a lot better and a lot quicker.
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6: Going right back to the Farm Bureau guest line. 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If you've heard me talk about college baseball in my days as a student at Mississippi State, I've always said one thing, that the player that I feared the most when he would come to the plate was this man. Dr. Eddie Furness joins the show right now, a man who may have hit a ball. I don't know if it's still traveling in Starkville or not. It may have achieved a low orbit at least once or twice. And, Eddie, appreciate you joining us. I wanted to ask you if you can tell us, when you were in the College World Series as a player, you played at Rosenblatt. Now this at Charles Schwab Field. What's the difference in those two facilities, in your opinion?
17: So, you know, hey, guys, thanks for having me on. Oh, it's really great, man. I'll tell you what, the atmosphere here, you know, and I thought it was big when we were here in the 90s. I mean, I thought it was amazing. And, of course, college baseball has just gotten better over the last 30 years, and so is the field. So the field is like a new modern facility. I mean, it's a big league ballpark at this point, and the facilities are great. They got a concourse, and of course now I'm seeing it as a fan, which is different than a player, of course, but it's just a great facility. Big league infield, big league grass, big league turf, you name it, it's got it all.
6: When you played at LSU, Mike Bianco was one of the assistant coaches there for Skip Bertman. When he was your assistant, did you know at that time this was a guy who was going to become a very successful head coach?
17: Absolutely not. of course, you don't think that, right? He's just your coach, you know, and he's an authority figure in your life. But then when he, after my senior year, he left to go to McNeese, and then I knew he was going to take the Skip Bertman system, right? Mm-hmm. And when he left, I was like, he's going to do something great. What I didn't realize is just a couple years after McNeese, he was going to take over the Ole Miss job and be there for the last 20 years. And bring them from a kind of obscurity into national prominence in an elite program of blue blood. So it's been awesome to see.
6: What's that moment like as a dad where your son tells you, I'm going to go play at one of the schools that's your school's biggest rival?
17: Oh, you know what? It was great because I just want, you know, truth is, I just wanted him to play college baseball, you know, and I didn't realize, you know, at the time that he was going to be able to play SEC baseball and then go on. But, man, I wanted it to be his story, you know, his own journey. I didn't want to influence him at all. I didn't even go with him to some of the visits. So I just let him do it all. And when he, you know, said, I want to do this, this, and this, I was like, are you sure? Kind of like when you're a kid and your teacher, you give the right answer and you say, are you sure? Mm. You know? But he was sure, and I've enjoyed every minute of it.
6: You know, it's one thing I have kids, and you know, my kids played sports at a very low level, and you watch the games and you're just a nervous wreck in there, and you just want them to succeed so badly. But then there's someone like you who has those same emotions, but then you're watching your son at bat. My guess is, well, I guess I'll ask you, are you looking at his at bats from the lens of a father or from the lens of a former hitter?
17: Well, you know, it's funny you say that. Really a former hitter. I'm thinking along with them. Mm-hmm. You know, and it's just a habit. Like when I tell people I'm not a baseball fan, I'm a baseball player. Mm-hmm. And of course, as I get older, I'm turning into more of a fan, but I'm a baseball player first, right? Mm-hmm. And so when I'm watching at bats, I'm thinking along with them. I think, okay, look for this here. Oh, no, they just came high in. They're going low and away. You know, so I'm thinking along with it. But I've also kind of got this intuition about, okay, you know what? Will's about to get a hit here, and I can feel it coming, and the count's right. And so I actually just follow along with it. Now, when it actually happens, man, I'm jumping around like a 12-year-old kid when it happens. It's so fun.
6: Were you aware that he was about to hit a home run last Saturday when he knocked that ball out of the ballpark and set Ole Miss on this course for the College World Series?
17: Yeah, I called it. I was standing next to my wife, and I said, he's about to hit a home run between the batter's eye and the light pole. Now, I got the wrong location, but I just had a feeling.
6: That's got to be the you know, again, as a father, that's got to be in the top two or three moments that you'll ever have as a dad.
17: Oh, yeah. I tell you what, I need to post my heart rate monitor. It's going crazy. That whole game, especially when he hit the home run. Oh, man, it's fun. As a player, you know, you have that control. Mm-hmm. And I swear my heart rate was a lot lower when I was playing because I had the bat in my hands. I knew, you know, and when you have that control, it's a lot easier. But when you're watching your own kids or other people do it, oh, man, it's so much more stressful.
6: What do you want your son's College World, other than a national title, what do you want him to be able to take away from Omaha? What's something that you took away from Omaha that you'd like for him to be able to have?
17: Well, one is an appreciation and just being grateful to be able to do something that not everybody gets to do and how fortunate you are. You know, the other lesson is, you know, that hard work doesn't always pan out. You know, if you can do all the right things and work as hard as you want and, you know, and work your hands to the bone, and it still doesn't work out. But when it does, it's such a beautiful thing. And I wanted him, you know, first when he was a kid, I really wanted him to be a baseball fan, right? A fan of the game and love the game. And I think I succeeded in that because he just loves doing it. I mean, in Nebraska, the loudest stadium I think I've seen, and I've been in a lot of them, and it was loud. And I just saw him at first base smiling and laughing because he was having fun in the moment because beautiful baseball is beautiful. And that's what I really think, that, you know, as a parent, is that when you have a kid who's going to just enjoying the moment and smiling when a hostile crowd of 8,000 people are yelling at you, that is such a good feeling.
6: I wanted to ask you about a couple of the other players on the team. How much does having a player like Hunter Elliott, who's been in Omaha before, was on that national championship team, has pitched in these big games, how much is having a guy like that in the locker room and on the bench and in the bullpen and on the mound, how much does that give Ole Miss?
17: Well, I tell you what, when, of course, in the 90s, and I think this has changed, but, you know, in the 90s when we won ours, no team had ever gone to Omaha for the first time and won the World Series, right? And so the exception proves the rule. I think Coastal Carolina did it, but I don't know if anybody else has done it. And just having a team of guys who had been there before in the spotlight, in front of 20,000 people, in front of almost triple or quadruple the people you usually play in front of, the more cameras, it just makes a difference when a guy can say, hey, guys, the bases are still 90 feet. The mound is still 60 feet, 6 inches. The game, don't make the game bigger than it is. When you start to get out of control and your heart rate starts to elevate, is to relax. But having someone that's been there and done that, just like in the Army, when you have your veterans in charge of the troops and the privates, right? It makes a difference to have some experience there. And I think it's a huge deal to have one guy who's actually pitched in a national championship game in the clubhouse with you.
6: And then another guy, you know, you hit some home runs in your day, as we all know. Judd Utomar, what do you think about him as a player?
17: I tell you what, man, he's got all the big league tools, the power, the speed. I mean, he's 6'5", he's 240 pounds, he runs a 6'5", 60. He can play center field, he can play second base, he can play third. He could probably catch if he wasn't so dang tall. And the ball jumps off his bat in a different way, right? And he's done a much, and he's really improved over the course of 4 years. His swing and miss is down. He's just a dangerous hitter that can hit a home run at any time. It's really hard to pitch to him now. And so he's great to have in that lineup for sure.
6: Yeah, I made that joke a lot last year that Judd Utomar was the world's tallest second baseman. I had never seen a 6'5" second baseman before last season. You know what it takes to win a national title. You know what that roster, you know what that looks like. Does this Ole Miss baseball team look like a national championship team to you?
17: I think they do in a lot of different ways. You know, they have a couple of really great players, but they don't have any first-team All-Americans, right? They don't have any superstars, but their pitching staff is. I think they're unsung first-rounders, big league arms on the mound, and I think that's going to make a huge difference for them. And they've got that one swing away attitude. You know, they just always feel like they're one swing away from being back in it when they're behind, and they don't let their foot off the gas. I think they can do it. But, you know, and you know this as well as anybody, it takes so much good fortune. I could name probably four plays in just the last game where they don't make those plays, or the ball is an inch too high and they don't win that game. So it takes a lot of good fortune in Omaha as well.
6: Yeah, I mean, baseball, just like any other sport, absolutely a game of inches. Eddie, really appreciate your time. I know you're a busy man up there, and I know you want to enjoy yourself in Omaha. Appreciate you jumping on with us today, and good luck to Will and to the Rebels tonight.
17: Anytime, guys. Thanks for having me.
6: Eddie Furness, father of Will Furness, and, of course, as I said, a absolute monster for the LSU Tigers back in the day. I never enjoyed watching an Eddie Furness at bat. Anytime he was playing against Mississippi State, I would just stare at him, just like, please, please no, please, please no, please. And if he got out, you're like, okay, thank God. He hit a home run. I'm pretty sure it was him. I went to a game in Hoover, and you've been to Hoover, right, Will?
4: Oh yeah.
6: Okay, you know that big speaker in center that's above the center field wall?
4: Mm-hmm.
6: He hit one off it. Just launch angle. There was not a word we used back then, but we should have, because I remember seeing that ball go. We're just like, oh, well, that's a home run for sure. For sure. All right, we'll be back on the Farm Bureau guest line quite a bit this show. Like I said, Caleb Saylors will join us. Richard Cross will join us as we get you set for game one between Ole Miss and North Carolina in the College World Series. Still 5-5 in Omaha right now. But West Virginia does have two on second and third with one out in the bottom of the
4: game. The Canadians have tied it up.
6: The Canadians have tied it up. 100 teams in 100 days. We're going to the West Coast when we come back.

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A lot going on in sports for it to be June 12th. We've got in Omaha, West Virginia with a 2-RBI single in the bottom of the eighth. They now lead Troy 7-5. Only one out, so they're going to try to add to that lead, and Troy will try to see what they can do in the top of the ninth. In Canada, not exactly sure where this game is being played, but Canada and Bosnia and Herzegovina are into 6 minutes of

0: Added time. Game is 1-1, so likely a draw.
1: Oh, you meant overtime.
0: No, there is no added time.
1: Oh, you mean overtime.
0: Added time. Added time. It's not overtime. It's added time.
1: The dumbest.
0: I mean, way
1: of keeping time in a sport there is. Not even close.
0: I guess. Let's do 100 teams in 100 days.
2: This day is bananas. B-A-N-A-N-A-S. This day is bananas.
3: 100 teams in 100 days.
4: Okay, ready? 3, 2, 1.
0: Team number, I got to bring up the thing, 78, the Fresno State Bulldogs.
1: Oh, they're a little late. Huh?
0: Of all the teams named Bulldogs, Fresno State is one of them. Of course, that is the alma mater of a some guy who used to coach around here. I don't know too much about him. But Fresno State, a season ago, if I could get this website to work for me the way I want it to, they were 9-4. Pretty good team last year. Lost to Kansas in the opener, but then reeled off 5 straight wins over Georgia Southern, Oregon State, Southern, Hawaii, Nevada. They lost a game to 2-10 Colorado State. That could have been a special season for the Bulldogs had they not lost that one. But then follow that up with a loss to San Diego State. But then finished strong, won 4 of their last 5 games against Boise, Wyoming, San Jose State, and then beating Miami of Ohio in the Arizona Bowl to finish the season 9-4. Fresno State this season, looking ahead, has got pretty much the same kind of schedule that you would expect. But they do have an interesting opening game. They'll open up with USC. Now, when I think Fresno State USC, I think we all think the same thing. That's the game where Reggie Bush had that ridiculous whoop run against them. So that's my first thought. So we'll see what happens there. Sacramento State on September the 12th. Then Fresno State will travel to San Jose State. Do you know the way to San Jose? I hope Fresno does. They'll host Rice, go to the Palouse to take on Washington State, host Boise, go to San Diego State, San Diego. Drink it in. Oregon State comes to Fresno on Halloween night. They'll travel to Utah State on November 7th. Travel to Texas State, the newest member of the Pac-12, the new Pac-12, on November 14th, and they'll finish the year with a matchup with the Colorado State Rams on November the 21st. Who is the head coach of the Fresno State?
1: Matt
0: Ince. He sounds like he's part of like an industrial techno bar. Ince. Exactly. So make sure you clip that. That needs to go out amongst the world.
1: Sneaky good football program.
0: Fresno,
1: yeah,
0: for years has been a quality football program. They find their way in and out of the games. As you might imagine, it's a seafood restaurant in Fresno out there on the West Coast. We're going to Pismo's. What is the name of this place exactly? Pismo's Coastal Grill.
1: Oh.
0: How much do you think a dozen oysters costs at Pismo's?
1: I'm going to say $28.
0: You are going to not even get a half dozen oysters. You get a half dozen for $23. It's $41 for a dozen oysters.
1: You can keep them.
0: Well, if we ever go out to Fresno, Richard's paying the tab. I tell you, this place doesn't look bad, though. They got a lot of great appetizers. They got to charge for the bread, though. Sourdough bread, $7.50.
1: They charge for bread?
0: Charging for bread. They got 3 kinds of chowder. I didn't know there were 3 kinds. I knew there were 2. The classic white, the spicy red, or the Rhode Island clear. I don't want a clear.
1: Wait, Rhode Island?
0: Rhode Island clear.
1: Fresno,
0: well,
1: California.
0: It's clam chowder. It's a recipe. They got fresh clams, but they're it's a Rhode Island recipe.
1: Okay.
0: And then they got the big, you can get a whole pot of cioppino, which I've always enjoyed as a big. You ever had cioppino?
1: No.
0: It's a fish stew. They throw everything in there. Fish, mussels, clams. Shrimp, lobster, it's all. Oh, no, you're wrong. It's delicious. It's Italian. They know what they're doing. They got a bunch of different seafood pastas. You can get fish and chips. If you want a steak or a burger, they got you taken care of there as well. And a huge variety of grilled seafood at Pismo's. You're going to spend some money. Oh, and, all right, hold on now. Peanut butter pretzel pie for dessert. All right, now. See, we reeled him back in. We got him back in. Will's back in.
1: You have my attention.
0: All right. If you're ever in Fresno, California, enjoy a fine meal at Pismo's Coastal Grill and tell them that Hey Dad and Willie sent you. When we come back, football, the World Cup, my preview when we return. Back in just a minute. Starting the 4 o'clock hour here on Sports Talk, Mississippi.

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2: News. I'm John Saucier. President Trump saying there's a deal with Iran to end the fighting. Indiana Senator Jim Banks on Fox says
3: we are where we are today because of Obama's Iran nuclear deal and Joe Biden trying to appease Iran rather than be tough on them. And President Trump has been very tough on them. And that's why we're about to see a historic deal that will bring peace to the Middle East.
2: Iran has been claiming no deal's agreed to, but Pakistan, who's been mediating, they say there is a text in place for a deal. A defense team for the suspect charged with assassinating Charlie Kirk, attorney Richard Novak, insists the prosecution is attempting to sway public opinion before this trial begins.
4: What we are talking about is the state, without any guidance from this court, going out and trying to influence the public perception of this case.
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6: Your Southwest Mississippi forecast from the National Weather Service calls for mostly sunny skies today and a high near 95 degrees. Heat index values as high as 104. Tonight mostly clear, low around 76. A 20% chance of afternoon rain and thunderstorms tomorrow, high near 95. Mostly clear tomorrow night, low around 75.
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12: You're listening to Super Talk News. I'm Caleb Saylor. The son of a DeSoto County minister has been indicted for alleged child sex crimes. 20-year-old Paxton Bell is charged with enticing a minor and sexually assaulting the victim. His arrest stemmed from a report filed by a student at Lewisburg Middle School back in 2025. While details remain slim in this case, we know that Bell is the son of the pastor at Cross Point Church in Olive Branch. The Lauderdale County Sheriff's Office had its first successful search with its new canine deputy. Canine Deputy Mark and his handler, Deputy Cole, were called out to Newton County on Wednesday evening. The duo was asked to assist in a search for a person who had fled from law enforcement. With the help of the four-legged friend, authorities were able to locate the suspect and make an arrest. No further details have been released at this time.
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1: The Ole Miss baseball team will play its first College World Series game since 2022, the year the Rebels won it all in Omaha tonight. Hunter Elliott was a member of that championship club, and he sees a lot of similarities within this year's group.
2: We got great pitchers, we got great hitters, things like that. But I think, man, this group is one that's stuck together. This group's one that's a little older. We have a lot of experience, good, bad, both types of experience. And the main thing, man, this group really loves to be together. We love hanging out. It's kind of been a thing this whatever, postseason, whatever, but man, it's real. We like the bus rides because we just get to spend time with our teammates, you know? We don't want to play the last game together, you know? So that's a trait that I think is very similar.
1: Ole Miss will play North Carolina at 6 p.m. Central. We'll keep you updated on the Rebels College World Series journey at supertalk.fm. I'm Caleb Saylor.
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0: Sports Talk Mississippi. The weekend is here, which means you're probably going to be out mowing your grass tomorrow. You should anyway. Don't be that guy. Don't be the guy in the neighborhood who's like, when's he going to mow his grass? People, you drive by, you run by his house, you're like, come on, man. Don't be that guy.
1: Although that guy makes your yard look that much better.
0: Maybe he has in the ecosystem of the neighborhood, maybe he does have a role. 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
1: That's right. 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
0: 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What's up on Sports Talk Mississippi is the World Cup right now. We'll talk to Caleb Sailors in a few minutes. We're going to break our World Cup coverage into two. We're going to break it. We're going to have a middle thing with Caleb will come in. But
1: we're going to stop talking about Curacao and New Zealand.
0: We probably aren't going to talk very much about those two teams. I've got to be totally honest with you. The World Cup is upon us. Three games have already been played. In the first game, Mexico got the win over South Africa in a game that had three red cards. There were only four red cards in the entire tournament in 2022. So we're off to a fantastic start. Let's go. Let's have all that.
1: And you get the red card when you do something really egregious.
0: Yes. Yeah, it's kind of like targeting. You've been kicked out of the game.
1: Okay. All right.
0: All right. You with me?
1: It's ill-defined and used at times.
0: Well, no.
1: The
0: red card, you normally know.
1: Really?
0: You'll see it and you're like, okay, he's got to go. In that one. Last night, South Korea beat Chechnya? used to be Czechoslovakia, but then they split it in two.
1: Then it was Czech Republic, right?
0: Yeah, but now it's Chechnya.

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1: Yeah, I absolutely. France is second favorite at plus 475. Won the World Cup in 2018. Finished second last time out to Argentina. They have an incredibly talented team. Kylian Mbappe, probably the best pure scorer in the world. Ousmane Dembele, the current Ballon d'Or winner. Ballon d'Or is kind of like the MVP. Yeah, you're the best player in the world if you win that. Just stacked everywhere. Ryan Cherki plays for Manchester City, who's a really fun player to watch. I would, if you said, you gave me $100 and said, bet on somebody, I would bet on France. Sacre bleu, les bleus. They are a fantastic team. England is plus 750. This is really feeling like if it's not now, it's when's it going to be? England, you know, every year they think this is their year, and every year they're wrong. It never works out for them. But they have the best striker in the world up top in Harry Kane, who now plays for Bayern Munich. They have some great players. They left out some big names from their team, guys who you thought would have been on that team. Phil Foden from Manchester City, Cole Palmer from Chelsea, two of the best attacking wingers and midfielders in the world. They're not on the squad, but they have a lot of depth. This is a very experienced team. They're bringing back a lot of guys who've played in previous World Cups, and having Kane up top kind of gives them a little
2: like
1: bit.
2: The Ole Miss of...
1: So we're going to get to that a little later. I did not make the comparison there, but... I would say that's not the case because England is the team every year that people think is going to win, and they never do. You'll see where I go for them.
2: Okay, all right.
1: A little bit from now, the Brazilians at plus 950. I mean, it's Brazil. What can you do? Super talented, super exciting team. They have one of the best coaches in world soccer, in Carlo Ancelotti, who's won Champions Leagues with different, you know, with a number of teams. He's coached in England and Spain and Italy and France, and now he's the Brazilian national coach.
2: Ancelotti? All I heard.
1: Ancelotti. He's Italian. Come on. Don Carlo, show some respect. Portugal is plus 800. I was just going to bring this up, and Argentina is plus 1,000. This is going to be the last World Cup for a lot of the superstars of the game. Lionel Messi, this will be his last one. Cristiano Ronaldo, this will be his last one. Manuel Neuer, the keeper for Germany, who is one of the greatest of all time, his last one. Kevin De Bruyne, the midfielder for Belgium, this will be it for him. Neymar in Brazil, these are going to be the last time out for these guys. So this is a new generation of superstars are coming, but this is going to be the last hurrah for them. Portugal are a very sneaky team this year because Ronaldo has been carrying that, you know, he's been the superstar for that team, for that nation for, you know, two decades now. He's got a really interesting and good team behind him, a couple of great midfielders in Bruno Fernandes and Vitinha. That's a team that you know, last 2022, Messi finally got his World Cup. You know, it was like the one thing lacking on the resume. Could this be Ronaldo's turn? I don't know if it will be or not, but that's one I've definitely got an eye on. Germany is plus 1,400. I just don't see it with the Germans this year. They don't have that superstar goal scorer that they've had in years past. They don't have that same defensive identity they've had in years past. Neuer is getting up there a little bit, so he's not the brick wall that he was, you know, the past, you know, 10, 15 years. They are a team that you don't want to play, but you can beat them, if that makes sense. So when we get to our comparisons, you get there. Now you're starting to get into some big numbers here. Plus 2,000 for the Netherlands. Of course, you remember the Netherlands are who eliminated the Americans in the 2022 World Cup, a country that is, you know, one of the best in the world but has never won the World Cup. I don't think this is their time, though. Their golden generation has kind of come and gone, and they're trying to figure out the next generation of their great players. Probably not going to be there this year. Norway is plus 3,000. I like Norway for one reason and one reason only. They have Erling Haaland, an absolute cyborg of a goal scorer. Look, I'll just tell you this. You find a picture of Erling Haaland and look him up, and now picture 500 of them getting off the boat in Iceland and wonder why the Vikings were able to conquer the world. What a stud. That guy
2: is Dolph Lundgren.
1: Yes.

0: Yes, 6'4".
1: With long hair.
0: Yes, he is a monster. You don't want any piece of that guy.
1: I've seen this guy before.
0: I'm sure you have. He's the most famous goal scorer. He scores goals. That's his job. He once scored 7 in one game for Norway. He puts the ball in the back of the net. Norway is going to be a very interesting team to watch. They've missed the World Cup the past few years, but now they have him. They have Martin Odegaard, who starts for Arsenal. That guy gives them a chance in every game. If you get the ball to him, he can put the ball in the back of the net.
1: If I was defending a castle and that guy comes screaming up there with an axe, I'm done. That's it. You can have it.
0: Yeah.
1: No wonder they did that.
0: Then we start getting into some other, you know, Colombia's plus 5,000, always a quality team. The USA is plus 6,000. So, you know, we talked about that yesterday. For those who don't know, if you are a betting person, if you're not a betting person, plus 6,000 means if you put $100 down, you'll win $6,000. If the Americans are able to win the World Cup. Here's the thing. That's not going to happen. You know, Michael Borky is not here to try to tantalize you guys with talk about how the Americans can do this and do that. Brian Haydad is here to tell you, a guy who watches soccer every week, not just when it's the World Cup, to tell you that the Americans can get out of the group. They'll beat Paraguay tonight, I believe.
1: Wait, isn't most of this being played in the United States of America?
0: All of America's games will be played in America, yeah.
1: Isn't President Trump president?
0: He is president, yes.
2: That is correct.
1: Okay. Just saying. Anything's possible, baby.
0: Look, there's only one issue with what you're saying. If you're saying that Trump would go to corruption to try to get this, there's no one more corrupt than FIFA. All right, if anyone can out corrupt him, it's FIFA. They'll out corrupt anybody. The mafia looks at FIFA and go, "We don't mess with those guys." All right, I think the Americans get out of the group. I don't think they win it. I think my final four, France. I don't know exactly how it's all going to line up, but I'll just say I think France will be in the final. I think they'll win it. But Portugal is my dark horse. I don't know if they're the fourth favorite. I don't really know if the dark horse is the right word. But I could see Ronaldo finally getting the chance to hoist the World Cup. All right, we're going back to baseball when we come back. Caleb Saylors from Super Talk News will join us to talk about this Ole Miss baseball team. And then after that, back to the World Cup, I've got comparisons. College football teams to World Cup teams. I think we'll have some fun with that. Back in a minute, Sports Talk Mississippi.

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0: Talk Mississippi. I'm Brian Haydad. Will East is in Studio X, as is this man, Caleb Saylor, Super Talk Mississippi News. Caleb, I did request that you do the entire interview in the news voice.
1: All right, Brian Haydad, we're here live in the Super Talk studios.
0: I can do that. Caleb, thanks for joining us here today. We really appreciate it. I've been asking this question of different people all week. You were at the series in Oxford between Mississippi State and Ole Miss. Mm-hmm. And, you know, leaving that series, I don't think anybody would have put a lot of money down for Ole Miss and their chances to get to Omaha, but that's exactly what they did. Where did this season turn for the Rebels for you?
1: I, in my opinion, honestly, this will probably make some of the listening audience laugh. I think it was in a game against Kentucky. Ole Miss is losing in that series, and this would have been the series loss against Kentucky. Daniel Pacella, of all people, who hasn't had a really good year for Ole Miss, hits a grand slam, and Ole Miss kind of gets some life sparked back into it, ends up winning that game, ends up winning that series. And it was a big series win for Ole Miss because it kind of catalyzed what was to come. But I think that moment right there, because that team was dead in the water. The pitching was kind of lackluster, but good enough to win games, but they could not hit. I think another moment, too, hey, Dad, was Judd Uttermark hitting a big home run against Florida after Ole Miss had gone 15 straight innings without scoring. So there's a couple of turning points in the season. I think you could look at either of those, but those are two big moments that kind of rejuvenated this team.
0: The Florida series statistically has one of my favorite weird statistics of all time, where it's like Ole Miss trailed for 17 innings in the final two games, but won. Yeah, they won the series somehow. It's like, it just doesn't make any sense. One thing it's been interesting about Ole Miss this year is, you know, you come into the season with Hunter Elliott as your established number one guy. And then about a month into the season, Kate Townsend was kind of that number one guy, was pitching really, really well. He gets injured. He's been good since he came back from injury, but he hasn't been at that same level. And then somewhere along the way, Taylor Rabe became that number one guy. I don't ever remember a team having that kind of flux at the top of the rotation. Of course, Rabe going for the Rebels tonight. How has that balance been struck between those three guys?
1: I think Mike Bianco said it best last weekend. I was there in Auburn when Ole Miss swept through the Super Regional. He said, you know, this season we wouldn't have the success we've had without Joel Mangrum. I think the way Joel Mangrum has really tinkered with these pitchers, Rabe specifically, a guy that was a, you know, mid-relief guy last year who was okay, not great, and people didn't really get the warm and fuzzies when he'd come out to the mound last year, but the way Mangrum developed him, I think the balance there has been, you know, Bianco having to just trust his guys. Obviously, he's rolled with Hunter Elliott on Fridays up until now. I mean, now we know Taylor Rabe's going to get the start for Ole Miss tonight, but I really do think it's just Joel Mangrum, whatever he's doing, whatever that workout regimen, whatever the development day by day looks like, that's kind of been the catalyst for these pitchers really growing into what they are now. And even through the struggles, you see Hunter Elliott wasn't really great last week against Auburn, but did enough to get Ole Miss to a position where they could win that game. And a lot of that had to do with the defense behind him turning a couple of double plays, Auburn only getting one run after having bases loaded twice. And so, you know, they've done a lot of good things in the field as well. But pitching-wise, it's just, I don't know, man, these guys are just gritty.
0: Yeah. And another thing to add, you know, we've talked about the starting pitching there, but Walker Hooks has

0: has become more than what he was. You know, I knew that he was a good reliever, but he has become really a guy that when he comes into the game, there's a little bit of it's going to be really tough for the opponent to get back into the game when he comes into the game. His development has been another key for Ole Miss in this postseason.
1: I think there's a collective. I remember I was, again, like last week at Auburn, I saw Walker Hooks running out to the mound, and I had gone from the where the media seating was over to the Ole Miss section because I wanted to get some videos if Ole Miss ended up winning that game, which they did,
0: right,
1: of the fans and the reaction, the players and all that. And you could feel the tension there. Like, oh, gosh, this Auburn team could come back at any given point, and they could still backdoor this thing. But when Walker Hooks ran onto the field, there was like a collective sigh of relief. Everybody's like, oh, we're good. We can go ahead and start celebrating. Now, things got a little hairy. Auburn got a run and had a chance to take the lead there. But he did what guys like him have done all season. He just showed up in that big moment. But hey, Dad, the development of Walker Hooks has probably got to be, maybe other than Taylor Rabe, has to be the biggest storyline of this Ole Miss team this season. A guy that, you know, you could tell he had a decent mound presence last year, but would give up runs, give up hits. The comfort was there. It's just the stuff necessarily wasn't there. I mean, he was topping out at 89, maybe 90 miles an hour. Now he's throwing his fastball 95 from the left side, which is pretty good for a guy that's 6'5", has a long release. And his off-speed stuff has been good this year, too. But it's the killer instinct that he's had. Like, it doesn't matter if he's in a 3-1 count. Like, he's still going to try to mow you down.
0: What, in your opinion, is the biggest similarity for this team to the 2022 National Championship team? And what's the biggest difference between them?
1: I'm gonna kind of copy Hunter Elliott here. The team has really good camaraderie. That's what he was saying when asked about that. The on the field similarities are a little bit different. I mean, this team was in the conversation of being a host. You know, when we got to the postseason, that 2022 team got in by the skin of its teeth, and so that's one difference. But the similarity is, these guys genuinely like each other, and there's really good leadership on this team too. You see guys like huddling around each other in the dugout. You see them actually out in the community together, eating together, bowling together, doing things together as a team. And so there really is this sense of like, hey, we're doing this together. We're in this together. We don't want this next game to be our last game.
0: It feels like the winner of this game tonight has, I don't want to say an easy path because you're in Omaha and anything can happen, but you know, West Virginia was the 16 seed. That's who you're going to play if you win. That game just went final, West Virginia beating Troy 7-5. You know, Georgia and Texas, they're on the other side of the bracket. It feels like the winner of this game tonight is going to be playing in the national championship final. If it doesn't go right for Ole Miss, how good do you feel about their chances to come out of the loser's bracket and still get to that point?
1: Yeah, I mean, it gets tough after that. I mean, you know, Ole Miss does have the front-end pitching to get through the loser's bracket, but some guys are going to – if Ole Miss loses tonight, which is very plausible, North Carolina's pitching an incredible pitcher and has a really strong team and had to go through a hellish regional and then super regional to get to this point. But, you know, if Ole Miss does lose tonight, I mean, it's going to be a tall task. You're going to have guys like Will Libert step up and pitch meaningful innings.
0: In Auburn, he stepped up big time. Or not in Auburn, in the regional.
1: Right.
0: Against Arizona State.
1: Yeah. Right, he did. And he gave Ole Miss a few scoreless innings that we were all like, where the heck has this guy been all season? But they're going to need guys like that to step up. They can't rely, you know, on Hudson Calhoun to give them 4 or 5 innings in relief every single game. That's not plausible. They're going to need maybe even some of the younger guys in that bullpen to step up too. But also the bats are going to have to get hot. They can't rely on boom or bust. They can't rely on, you know, Judd Uttermark to bail them out with a 3-run home run or Will Furness to hit, you know, a late 2-run home run to kind of put a super regional away. They're going to need guys like Hayden Federico to continue having a hot bat, Braden Randall to continue getting on base, Colin Reuter actually stepping up in that DH role. Ole Miss is going to need guys playing their best baseball at the right time if they happen to lose tonight. Even if they win, I mean, guys are still going to have to step up. You've seen this before, hey, Dad, with all those Mississippi State teams in the College World Series. I mean, guys, there has to be an unsung hero in every single College World Series run.
0: So, does this, getting back to Omaha for the third time in his career and you know, doing it with this team, the team that didn't have big expectations coming into the season, are we forever done with the, you know, Mike Bianco hot seat stuff? This has got to be like, he's the coach now, and when he wants to retire, that's fine by us.
1: Yeah, and we might be getting a like Swayze Field at Mike Bianco Stadium situation at Ole Miss.
0: Yeah.
1: Like, no, this kind of sealed off all those conversations on, oh, yeah, time to fire Bianco, time to move on from Bianco. No. He is the Ole Miss head baseball coach as long as he wants to be now. I mean, and I think that was kind of the sentiment after 2022. Like, 2023, people were ticked off, but it's like, whatever, we won the championship a year before. We could deal with one bad year. But then it spilled into 2024. But then last year, he kind of had that resurgence. But now, I think if they go on a big run, I mean, even now, getting to Omaha is a big enough deal. But if they go on a run, even end up in the championship series, yeah, that the conversations of moving on from Bianco are none at that point. It goes from him moving into retirement and getting in the athletic department somewhere.
0: Yeah. If you see the timer there, we only got about a minute and a half here. If this team gets to that national championship series and it's Georgia or Texas on the other side of that, can the Rebels win?
1: Yeah, the Rebels can win. I mean, the Rebels had Georgia dead to rights earlier in the year. Now, Texas wasn't so much the case, but I would not bet on the Rebels to win that.
0: No. That first game against Texas, though, if you get a repeat of that, you never know. You never know what's going to happen. Caleb, appreciate it. We'll probably have you back on next week. Keep us keep us going here, because, you know, I doubt Borky's paying attention to anything. He's all locked in on Team USA. He won't, you know, he's not a true Rebel. Like you are.
1: Well, I'll be keeping us covered at supertalk.fm, so keep up with your Ole Miss coverage there.
0: Absolutely. Supertalk, Supertalk News, supertalk.fm, Supertalk TV, your Supertalk stations. Find Caleb. He's got everything you need to know about this College World Series. Caleb, man, appreciate you, man.
1: Thank you, Hayden.
0: All right. When we come back, we go back to the World Cup. What team is what team? We're going to do a little fun comparison. I think it's fun. If you don't like it, well, I'm sorry. I did the best I could. Back in just a minute, Sports Talk Mississippi here with you on a Friday afternoon. We're about an hour and a half away from first pitch in Omaha between Ole Miss and North Carolina as the Rebels begin the College World Series.

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1: You're listening to Super Talk News. I'm Caleb Saylor. The son of a DeSoto County minister has been indicted for alleged child sex crimes. 20-year-old Paxton Bell is charged with enticing a minor and sexually assaulting the victim. His arrest stemmed from a report filed by a student at Lewisburg Middle School back in 2025. While details remain slim in this case, we know that Bell is the son of the pastor at Cross Point Church in Olive Branch. The Lauderdale County Sheriff's Office had its first successful search with its new canine deputy. Canine Deputy Mark and his handler, Deputy Cole, were called out to Newton County on Wednesday evening. The duo was asked to assist in a search for a person who had fled from law enforcement. With the help of the four-legged friend, authorities were able to locate the suspect and make an arrest. No further details have been released at this time.
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0: I am wearing black. Sports Talk Mississippi here with you on a Friday afternoon. Thanks for joining us here in the Pearl River Resort Studios. I'm Brian Haydad. Will East spinning the tunes for us here on a Friday. C-Spire text line is open to you at 601-879-4395. All right, back to the World Cup. Everybody likes to do comparisons. Everybody likes to do this, that, and the other. So I came up with mine. I got a small list here. I didn't go all the way through. I wasn't going to try to be like, this team is Bowling Green. I didn't want to go to Curaçao is Bowling Green. No chance.
1: I guess Turkey would be that. Bowling Green contains no green, and Turkey contains no turkey.
0: I mean, I'm sure somewhere in the city of Bowling Green there's some grass. There is some green there.
1: But Bowling Green,
0: yeah.
1: They don't have a bowling team either.
0: Do you know that for a fact?
1: I'm pretty sure.
0: I mean, Vanderbilt.
1: I looked it up at one point, I think.
0: Bowling Green University.
1: Bowling team. I'm not
0: talking about... You are wrong. Well, it's a club sport.
1: Yeah. That okay. Intramural crap don't count.
0: Go play intramurals, brother. All right. This is what I came up with. Brazil. In Brazil, they come out of the womb kicking a soccer ball. All right? That is the... It's not a pastime. It is an obsession. Where in this great country of ours is football the most of an obsession? Texas. Brazil is Texas. Brazil and the Longhorns. No? Why not?
1: Hasn't Brazil won a championship in recent memory?
0: Well, their last World Cup championship was... It's been longer than Texas.
1: Okay.
0: Texas last won the national title in 2005. I don't remember the last time Brazil won one. The last time they got to the World Cup final... Oh, it was the semifinals. They lost 7-1 to Germany. That was a bad. And that was in Brazil. Imagine if LSU comes to Oxford on September 19th and it's 49-0. That's what we're talking about there. That was a bad day to be a Brazilian. I got Texas.
1: All right.
0: Germany. They just pound you, man. They're brutal. They're just like a hammer, right? Over and over again. But they just. Like I said earlier, they just don't seem to have it. You know, they won the World Cup in 2014. In 2018, they didn't make it out of the group. And last time out, 2022, they just don't have. They aren't the same team they used to be. They're Alabama. Many championships in the past, but what does the future hold for Germany? I don't know. I don't know with that one. So, for France. As I said earlier, super talented. Maybe the most talented team in the tournament. Top from front to back, they have superstars. They got a bunch of five stars at every position. They're the Georgia Bulldogs.
1: Okay.
0: When France loses, I'm surprised. When Georgia loses, I'm surprised. From a talent perspective, they probably shouldn't lose to anybody, but sometimes they lose.
1: So usually they surrender. So.
0: Well, it's a little different in this situation. I made Spain Ohio State. Again, super talented, but a little more flair. They play with a little more panache. You think about all those great Ohio State wide receivers over the last decade. Spain has had players like that. Guys, they put the ball in the net. They play a fun style. They're exciting. They score a lot of goals.
1: Just crushing teams. Monster team, just crushing them like Purdue and Northwestern, just crushing them and stacking up them yards.
0: Ohio State did win a national title 2 years ago. I just want to point that out.
1: After beating teams like, Wisconsin, who's been historically terrible the past couple of years.
0: I'm just saying. They did win the national title. So, yeah, I gave Spain to Ohio State. For England... Team that probably should win a lot more than they have, and they haven't won.
1: Oh, I know. I know who it is.
0: Who is it?
1: Texas A&M.
0: I thought about Texas A&M, but I went with Michigan. Michigan won a national title 2 seasons ago, and people like think about Bo Schembechler. Like he won like 5 national titles. He didn't win any.
1: No.
0: He didn't win any. And so, like every year, Michigan fans, oh, this is our year. This is our year. This is our year. And it never was until it finally was. Now, granted, they had to.
1: Even when they won one with Lloyd Carr, it was a half of one because they had to share it.
0: It wasn't anything. So they had to finagle some things to get that national title with Harbaugh. There may have been some shenanigans involved.
1: Yeah.
0: But they did get it. Maybe this is England's year. So, yeah. You know, we'll see. Maybe
1: there'll
0: Michigan
1: be a had Connor Stallions. England had colonialism. There we go.
0: Yeah, right. Same thing. Same thing. Same thing.
1: We're doing all the stereotypes today.
0: We really are. All right. Argentina, the defending champs. This team I'm comparing to is not a defending champ. But what I went with this. Argentina has Lionel Messi. All right. That's the guy who gets the most eyeballs. That's the guy that everybody's watching. Everybody's interested in. Everybody wants to know what he's going to do. Argentina's LSU. Because LSU has the guy right now. Everybody's watching. Everybody's interested in. And when he speaks, people listen to him. Whether you believe him or not, you listen to him. Kiffin and Messi. Not Messi is the GOAT of world football. Kiffin is the GOAT of being weird.
1: And retweets.
0: And retweets. And subtweets.
1: Yeah, lots of subtweets.
0: Lots of subtweets. And perhaps some other things if the... The Lane Steen files ever get opened up. I don't know. We'll see if that happens. I talked earlier about Portugal, the team that has not gotten it done yet. Super talented every year, but they just find a way to not get over the hump. They're Oregon.
1: Yes.
0: Even to the point where they wear green.
1: Okay.
0: They wear green. They have flashy uniforms. You know, but Oregon, each and every year, super talented. You think this is the year. Finally, this is the year for the Oregon Ducks. And it never is. So to that end, I got them there. I got Oregon as Portugal.
1: All right.
0: I stole this one earlier from Tom Fornelli of CBS Sports, but it's a good one. The United States of America. We're Boise State. Like, good enough to win against the teams that are on the same level as us, not good enough against the big boys. All right?
1: We beat in Oklahoma.
0: Yeah. Right? Every now and then. I mean, the United States has beaten Spain, has beaten up Portugal once. But by and large, those games, they go the way. I thought about saying that the United States is Dan Mullen's Mississippi State. They beat the teams they're supposed to beat. They do not beat the teams they are not supposed to beat. Simple as that. So they'll run through the group. They'll be fine. They're probably not going to get out of the first round of the knockouts. That's just the way that it goes.
1: Okay.
0: So yeah, I got them as Boise State. And then for a little local flavor, I have Ole Miss as Croatia. Now hear me out. Just not, you know, Croatia is not the nation you think of when you when you think of, you know, dominant teams. They are really, really good year in and year out. And they've got an old guy in Luka Modric. He's playing his last World Cup as well. One of the great midfielders of all time. I don't know if he ever had tonsillitis, but this is his last year. And this was Trinidad Chambliss's last year. So I thought Chambliss as Modric. Modric is a guy, small. You don't necessarily think of him as like this dominant physical presence. But, man, he knows how to play the game. You can't get the ball off of him. Trinidad Chambliss is very similar
1: to Luka Modric. They got the same colors?
0: Red, white, and blue. Exactly. I don't know if what their chant is. You know, hodi todi. I don't know if that's what it is or not. But so, and then for Mississippi State, kind of going back to what we talked about earlier. Now, it's a little different because Erling Haaland has proven a lot. He's won a lot. He's won Champions Leagues. He's won Premier Leagues. But he is a physical force, a dominant athlete. I think that can be Kamario Taylor for Mississippi State. I said Mississippi State is Norway. Nobody's going to predict Norway to win the World Cup, but nobody wants to play Norway either. And I think Mississippi State could have a little bit of that this year because I think teams are going to say, you know, yeah, we're better than them, but they got that guy. They got this 6'4", 235-pound tank back there in the backfield that we really just don't want to have to contend with. So I said Mississippi State would be Norway.
1: Okay.
0: So we got a little Viking going on here in Starkville. Somebody says the USA is Notre Dame. No. Notre Dame played for a national title 2 years ago. Notre Dame can beat the big teams. I don't think so. No.
1: You sure LSU's not Iran?
2: Maybe sure in this state. Maybe in this state. Iran has the Strait of Hormuz. And LSU with Kiffin, it's just the Strait of Horny. If I can make you snort, I know I've done a good job. Argentina could have also gone with Texas with Arch Manning. It could have. I'm the Stephen A. of soccer. No, I'm not! All right, when we come back, back to 100 teams in 100 days, we go to the Sun Belt. Kelso, if you're listening, get ready. Your boys are coming up. Back in just a minute here on Sports Talk Mississippi. We're getting ready to start the 5 o'clock hour.

0: please be advised. You may want to stop eating the following foods immediately. Broccoli, kale, bean sprouts, blueberries, quinoa, spinach.
1: Wait, what? 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
0: Turns out, not for everyone. Because what's healthy for one person can cause inflammation for another. And the only way to really know what your body needs is to listen to it.
1: Listen how?
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0: All right, back on Sports Talk Mississippi. I'm Brian Haydad, Will Easton, Studio X. 100 teams in 100 days. We go to the Sun Belt, see our friends at James Madison.
1: Wrong James Madison. I got the founding father, James Madison. My bad. I'm so sorry. Let me pull up the right one. My bad. Here we go.
0: Got some pizzazz to it.
1: Just like James Madison did.
0: Yeah.
1: He's a fine dandy.
0: 100%. James Madison in the college football playoff a season ago, 12-1 on the year. Their only loss in week two to the Louisville Cardinal. They lost 28-14. 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

0: beat Troy 31-14 in the Sun Belt Championship, and then, of course, lost 51-34 to the Oregon Ducks in the first round of the college football playoff. Their coach, Bob Chesney, moving on. He's at UCLA now. Who do they bring in? Well, here's a little thing I want to tell you. If your name is, you know, Pepperoni Joe, you must eat a lot of pizza. If your name is, you know, Salami Bob, you might eat a lot of salami. If your name is, you know, Frizzy Hair Joe, probably got frizzy hair. If your nickname is Sunbelt Billy, might make sense to go back and coach in the Sunbelt. Billy Napier, the head coach at James Madison, I have no doubt he'll be successful. I think the Sun Belt is where he belongs. He'll be fine there. They'll be right back in the conversation to win the Sun Belt this year and possibly make their way into the college football playoff if everything goes well for them. There's their schedule real quick. First game of the year against Liberty. That'll be a fun one to watch. Then Wagner. They're at San Diego State, at Old Dominion, host Marshall, at Georgia Southern, host Georgia State, at Appalachian State, host Troy, and then they'll be in Hattiesburg on November 5th, take on the Golden Eagles, finish the year at UConn, and then a host against Coastal Carolina. James Madison, number 77 team in the top 100, 100 teams in 100 days. The number one restaurant, according to our friends at TripAdvisor. Nothing fancy, nothing too much. In Harrisonburg, West Virginia, you're going to Grilled Cheese Mania.
1: Oh, that sounds fun.
0: It is. It started as a food truck, but now they've got a stand-up restaurant. This is where we've got a few here. That, you know, first off, the Jersey Boy, New Jersey pork roll, fried egg, and American cheese grilled on a roll. Sounds pretty good. The McWilliams Buffalo Chicken Cheddar Melt, a whole chicken breast, fried, glazed with buffalo sauce, and topped with cheddar cheese. I'd like that. They got the Maniac, a double-decker grilled cheese with provolone, cheddar, bacon, pepperoni, tomato, bread and butter pickles, peppers and onions, honey barbecue potato chips, and macaroni and cheese piled up and high, grilled with butter on three slices of sourdough bread. Sounds delightful. But, Will, if you and I are ever in Harrisonburg and we have to go to Grilled Cheese Mania, we're getting the Sweet Moochie, a grilled glazed donut, topped with cheddar cheese, crispy bacon, and a fried egg. A grilled bacon, egg, and cheese sandwich with a donut for the bread. Yeah.
1: I can feel my aorta clogging up with
0: right
1: joy.
0: Here.
1: Oh.
0: Dr. Cato, my cardiologist, he just heard me say that. He's like, you got to come in for an appointment now.
1: I get them stuck right here.
0: Yeah. Oh. That's one of those things. You eat that, and you're going to take a nap. Like, don't eat that and then schedule anything for the rest of the day. You're taking the rest of the day off. I will say this. This gives me a little concern. They make a homemade mac and cheese, and they say it blend of cheeses, milk, cream, with a hint of nutmeg.
1: I like that hint of nutmeg.
0: I don't know. Nutmeg is for eggnog and Christmas desserts. I don't know so much about my mac and cheese getting a little nutmeg in it. I don't want
1: try
0: that.
1: Try it?
0: I'll try it. But I don't know. They got tomato soup, as you might can guess. They make their own garlic bread. And you can get six slices of bacon for $4.50. I think that's a great deal.
1: Now, this is what I'm talking about versus that other place.
0: See, what are your sides? How about some? Can I get some bacon on the side? It's bacon. It's healthy. It's lean meat. It's delicious. Get some protein as well. So, and they have a variety of dipping sauces, basil pesto, horseradish. You can get a shot of tomato soup. That's not bad. Sriracha dipping, a sriracha ranch sauce. That doesn't sound too bad at all. So, if you're ever at James Madison for a game, Kelso, and you stop by and see our friends at Grilled Cheese Mania, you let them know that Hey Dad and Will East sent you. 5 o'clock hour coming up, the college football fix. I've had it up to here with Texas Tech. I can't take any more. It's a good old-fashioned Hey Dad rant. It's coming your way about Texas Tech when we come back. Oh, yeah. And then after that, a person named Richard Cross will join us. Talk a little bit more about the Ole Miss Rebels in the College World Series. It's all coming up at the 5 o'clock hour. Stay with us here Back in just a minute on Sports Talk Mississippi.

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1: Fox News, I'm Tom Graham. The White House continues to express optimism that a peace deal is close to being signed between the U.S. and Iran.
2: White House officials are bullish that an agreement could be reached in the coming days. They say they're 80% of the way there. In order to get the Strait of Hormuz fully open, the U.S. would agree to lift the blockade.
1: Iran's foreign minister saying both sides are working toward an initial agreement, adding terms dealing with Tehran's nuclear program and other issues will be finalized following a 60-day period. Shares of SpaceX soaring in today's Wall Street debut. Fox's Grady Trimble.
3: People who got in on today's IPO paid $135 per share. It opened at $150 per share, and at the closing bell, a single share cost $161.
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5: Your Southwest Mississippi forecast from the National Weather Service calls for mostly sunny skies today and a high near 95 degrees. Heat index values as high as 104. Tonight mostly clear, low around 76. A 20% chance of afternoon rain and thunderstorms tomorrow, high near 95. Mostly clear tomorrow night, low around 75.
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6: 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The high-profile Jackson bribery trial is about a month away, set to begin July 13th. Former Mayor Chokwe and Tarlamumba, sitting Hinds County DA Jody Owens, and former city councilman Aaron Banks will each face a jury with decades of prison time being a possibility. We found out Friday that prosecutors plan to submit multiple exhibits related to bank accounts, credit card statements, and loans. That's in addition to hundreds of hours of audio and video that the feds say prove each accepted bribes connected to a downtown convention center hotel. 49-year-old Min Wong Chong has been arrested in connection with a deadly hit-and-run in Gulfport. The wreck happened Thursday on Georgia Avenue, killing one person.
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6: A sixth suspect has been arrested in connection with the shooting death of former Ole Miss and Jackson State football player Dede Bowie. The Rankin County Sheriff's Office announced Friday the arrest of Kristen O'Brien Ragsdale, who's charged with hindering prosecution after allegedly lying to police. The two suspects who are actually charged with murder are Ladarius Harrison and Dominic Santabria. The other three suspects are facing accessory after the fact charges. According to court documents, Harrison and Santabria got into a verbal argument with Bowie on Adams Road in northern Rankin County on June 8th. Gunfire then erupted, with responding officers finding Bowie suffering from gunshot wounds. He later died at the hospital. Bowie was an Army All-American out of Morton High School who went to Ole Miss before transferring to Jackson State. As of now, it looks like all the suspects are pleading not guilty. With Supertalk News, I'm JT Mitchell.
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0: It is Sports Talk Mississippi, 5 o'clock on a Friday afternoon. Brian Haydad here with you with Will East. 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Thank you for your attention to this matter. Speaking of matters, what's the matter with, what's the deal with Texas Tech? These guys, first off, all right, you know, I get it. Honestly, I do, all right? When you're a fan of your team, you'll go through any length to defend what your team does wrong, all right? That's what part of being a fan is, and I get it. But at some point, you got to have grown-ups in charge, and there aren't any of those at Texas Tech. Let's go through it. Last night, Texas Tech released a 22-minute long video with their athletic director, their president, their head coach, and among others, trying to explain why you're the bad guy. You're the problem with this. I don't know if they got in touch with what was that guy's name? Bunky called him Chancellor Gumballs. What was his name? You know
1: Jeffrey
0: who I'm talking about.
1: Vitter.
0: That's the one. They got in touch with him and Bjork and were like, how did you guys handle this? And decided, well, let me
1: take some notes. Hang on, let me see.
0: Let me put out a video where it looks like there's an Iranian, yeah, but with a sword behind the camera. That's what we've got to get going.
1: It's like a hostage situation.
0: Exactly. Texas Tech did nothing wrong. Something like that. You've got the Attorney General of the state of Texas threatening to sue the entire Big 12 if they do anything to stop them. That's the same guy who's in the middle of a Senate race, but he's got time for this. That's great. We just can't keep the politicians out of our college football. It's unbelievable. Then you've got, what do you got next? You got the Attorney General of the state of Oklahoma saying, oh, yeah? Well, if you sue us, we'll sue you back. We'll sue you in England, buddy.
1: Yeah, on behalf of longtime Big 12 members, Oklahoma State and Oklahoma State.
0: Oklahoma State. I can't wait for this. Guys, this is ridiculous. Oh, and there's more, and now it's going to might affect something here in the state of Mississippi from Ross Dellinger. By the way, how proud is Borky and Cross of me right now, huh? Going to talk a little from Ross Dellinger. I normally avoid Ross Dellinger like the plague. I love Ross, but not the stuff he writes. In a memo to D1 commissioner conferences sent today, the NCAA confirms that the Protect College Sports Act would not only prevent the Brent Soresby situation, but if the act becomes law before the case resolves, it stands to override Soresby's legal challenge. What is that? Let me translate that for you.
1: Please.
0: Presumably, an athlete who received an injunction for a

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1: I mean, it's just one of those things where they just like digging in like a tick. We're not going away.
2: Yeah. Yeah, they have decided at this point, this is the this is the course of action I've chosen.
1: Yeah.
2: It's Tony Soprano said that, didn't he? It's like, this is the course of action I've chosen.
1: And they're going all the way, baby.
2: Like, you know, and it's like they're going to dig in their heels, and it's going to be everybody against them. Now, they do have a billionaire working in their favor, so that's good for them. It's good to have money in these situations. You're sure going to need them. Billable hours, among other things on this earth, have remained undefeated for quite some time. I can't believe where they're going with this. It's just unbelievable. And everybody who refuses to comply from the ceasefire text line to governing body rules and uses local, I won't use all those words, judges to get around the rules is the problem. The hypocrisy is sickening. This is our problem. This is kind of like the NCAA is like a banana republic at this point. It's like we just go to a local court and there's no rules. There's no structure. And you got Cody Campbell, the Texas Tech billionaire booster, saying, well, you know, with all the bad stuff that happened at Penn State, nobody said they wouldn't play Penn State. Yeah, genius, because the NCAA stepped in and hammered them with scholarship reductions and vacated a ton of wins and fined them. So if you're telling me you're cool with 4 years of scholarship reductions, we'll make that deal with you right now. But that's not what you meant. And then, oh, by the way, we're trying to compare what happened at Penn State to something else. I mean, the whataboutism is just off the charts here. I cannot get over what is going on there. Bubba and Starville.
1: Hey, look. As far as on the field, he must just be the greatest quarterback since Tom Brady.
2: What?
1: To go this far.
2: If I'm the team playing Texas Tech in the first game, I'm going to throw the game. But I'm going to bet on throwing the game. I'd be like, yeah, we took Texas Tech in the points. We're rich.
1: I mean, they are just digging in.
2: Yeah. I do agree with this guy on the ceasefire text line. It did lose its flavor without the adjectives you got, but, you know, I don't know who's listening. So, Bubba and Starkville, if Trinidad gets clipped over this, he says there's a God in heaven. He's not a fan of Trinidad Chambliss. That's fine. But that's the next thing here. Like, Texas Tech has reached that point of, oh, well, if we're going to go down, y'all are coming with us. We're taking everybody down. It's, you know, you got that. You got Pete Golding telling, hey, if we're going to get caught for tampering, I'm taking everybody down with us.
1: But
2: that's the problem, is that everybody's dirty.
1: Everybody's dirty. Everybody's got a grievance. Everybody's got a whataboutism.
2: Except for Mississippi State. Completely clean. The results of the last 2 years bear that out, all right? If they're cheating to get those results, we got bigger problems here in Starkville. We are clearly as pure as the wind-driven snow.
1: If you're not cheating, you're not trying, and some of us aren't doing either.
2: Apparently they're not trying. That's what's happened here in Starkville.
1: Yeah, that's the problem, is that everybody has an issue, and there is a whataboutism. Mm-hmm. The difference with the Sorsby thing versus Trinidad, of course, is the fact that he gambled on the team that he played on, which is like the rule that you're not supposed to break in any sport.
2: Yeah. Yeah, that and everybody knows that, and Texas Tech knows that, but they've invested into this kid, and they think that he'll help them win football games, so they're going to do whatever they got to do. One other thing here before we go, Will, are you ready to feel old?
1: Yes.
2: All right, great. Breaking news, a commitment to, I picked up a wide receiver. UNLV just picked up a 3-star wide receiver. He's going to be a great player for us here. He's got a great lineage, a great heritage. That's right. Donovan McNabb Jr. has committed to UNLV.
1: Donovan does make me feel old.
2: McNabb Jr.
1: Junior.
2: Junior.
1: Good grief.
2: This is starting to bother me.

0: the number of, I mean, we already know that one of the top picks in the NBA draft this year is going to be Carlos Boozer's son, Cam Boozer. His other brother, his twin brother, is still at Duke for another year. We had another one recently, another Maurice Jones-Drew's son committed to UCLA. I mean, these are guys that, like, they were playing recently.
1: Yeah.
0: Donovan McNabb has not been retired that long.
1: And yet, Marvin Harrison Jr. is going into his third year.
0: Yeah. Yeah.
1: At Arizona.
0: McNabb Jr. And going to play for Mullen is my favorite part about all that.
1: Getting back to the Sorsby thing real quick. Yeah. The video, if you haven't watched the video,
0: don't
1: bother.
0: Yeah.
1: It's 20 minutes. When you have to explain yourself for 20-something minutes using six people or five people.
0: I want you to get in trouble with your wife. And then I want you to release a 20-minute video explaining why she's actually the bad guy.
1: Yes. Here's why I didn't leave the freezer open and not everything in there melted.
0: Right.
1: Let me start with the day and everything that happened. That is just an admission of guilt. 20-minute long explanation video.
0: My wife has said that I don't change enough diapers, but here's why I shouldn't change any diapers. It's not that they're trying to explain why he didn't gamble. You know, it's kind of like that, you know, Animal House. It's like, it's not that we broke a few rules or maybe took a few liberties with our female party guest. We did. It's that. It's the wink. It's just like, we know we're wrong, but here's why we're right. We're not wrong. You're wrong. Look, I know they're in the oil business, but the gaslighting is ridiculous.
1: It's crazy,
0: in this
1: man.
0: One. Texas Tech is going to get what's coming to them. I got a feeling on that one. So, what's coming to us? Well, unfortunately, it's Richard Cross. He's going to join the show in just a moment to give his thoughts on this College World Series team, a team it was in Auburn last week to see them advance. We'll talk to Richard when we come back. Sports Talk Mississippi with you on a Friday.

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1: Oh, man, that picture.
0: Oh, Richard, they got you looking great. That's at least 10 years old. You look so young, so innocent before you delved into the world of politics. Richard Cross joins us on the Farm Bureau guest line. Check out favorites.com and go with the home team. How much has talking about politics aged you?
2: Not a day. It has been a blast. I just hope that picture makes me look a little more thin than I currently am.
0: Yeah, oh no, you look fantastic. This is like your 2016 headshot. So you're looking.
2: It's not that stupid one against the brick wall, is it?
0: No. There's a plain white background.
2: That's the worst picture that's ever been taken.
0: You got a very vibrant orange tie. You look very Auburn-esque, actually. If we're being honest.
2: There you go. So I do look younger in that picture.
0: Yeah. I've asked this question about everybody I've brought on this week from the Ole Miss perspective. You called the Sunday game between Mississippi State and Ole Miss. I don't think you left Swayze Field that day thinking you were watching the Rebels as a potential College World Series team. Where did this season turn for Ole Miss, in your opinion?
2: I have no recollection of that game you're talking about. I'm sorry, you're going to have to ask a better question than that.
0: I'll try.
2: To me, it turned with the emergence of a reliable weekend rotation. It felt like, I mean, yes, Hunter Elliott was at the front end of the rotation at the beginning of the year, but it's like, okay, Will Libert is going to be one of the starters because he was a transfer and we plan to have him come in and start. And you start kind of moving pieces around. And I think one of the things that Mike Bianco over the course of 26 years has done has he may not always make a move as quickly as fans want him to make, but he tends to figure out the pitching. And it felt like people kind of slid into their roles. You knew you were going to have Hunter Elliott on Friday. You knew that it was going to be Townsend on Saturday and Rabe on Sunday. And then I think the thing that has allowed Ole Miss to take kind of the next step that has ultimately landed them in Omaha is what Taylor Rabe has become over the course of the season. A guy that's just pitching with so much confidence. The last month has been incredible. I honestly, hey, Ed, was looking at his numbers earlier today, and when I saw 91 strikeouts on the air, good grief. Like, I knew it was good, but I didn't realize it was that good. And this is a guy who wasn't a starter until, what, week five, four, yeah. Five, six, somewhere like that in conference play. So the stability of the rotation, and then you were probably longer answer than you wanted, which I'm guilty of doing sometimes. The other piece of it is, some of those guys that you thought were going to be offensive contributors that were bad in February and March settled in. Hayden Federico was awful for the first 6 weeks of the season offensively. He started playing really well down the stretch. Dom Decker, it took him a little while to get going. Austin Fawley was a disaster. Well, you look up, he's got 9 home runs in the last 15 games or 19 games, whatever it is. And so getting the production that you expected from some of those offensive pieces to go along with really solidifying the rotation, I think, is the reason that Ole Miss is here today.
0: Where would you rank this coaching job by Mike Bianco when you think about his career in Oxford?
2: That's a good question.
0: Well, thank you. Finally!
2: Yeah,
0: finally!
2: You got it. I put that on a tee for you.
0: Yeah.
2: I think it's good, but it's so different, right? I mean, it's different in that we're 2 years into this Mike Bianco relinquishing some control, handing the keys to the offense to Mike Clement, handing the keys to the pitching staff to Joel Mangrum. And he hasn't just said he was going to do that. He's done it. And he has allowed his people to come in and do their job, and they've done it well. And so, you know, we get the cliche of, you know, he's in more of a CEO role now. Well, yeah, he is, but CEOs have to kind of lay out the vision and lay out the plan and then let their people go and try to do good work. And he has done that. And so in terms of leader of the organization, I'd give him really, really high marks for what he's done this year. In terms of him coaching guys, I don't know that it's the, you know, that it's going to surpass 2022 when they win a national championship or those early years when they, I mean, I know there was a lot of heartbreak in the whole Texas, Miami, Arizona State, three super regionals, 3 years, couldn't get to Omaha.
3: Mm-hmm.
2: But, man, those were some good teams. And those were his teams that he put together with the coaching staff that he put together. So I certainly would give him high marks. But, you know, is this the best coaching job he's ever done? I don't know. Let's see if they get to hold a trophy in a week and a half and then maybe answer that a little bit better.
0: So I had Eddie Furness on with me earlier talking about, you know, being a dad and getting to watch your son. You got to have a pretty fun father-son moment this past weekend, I saw on Facebook. Obi was with you in Auburn as the Rebels move on to the College World Series. What was that like being there with your boy?
2: It was really cool. It started out as it was spur of the moment.
0: Mm-hmm.
2: People had asked me all week, hey, are you working next weekend? And I'm like, no, I don't have a super regional. I didn't make the cut.
0: Mm-hmm. Which is a joke. Like, I'll say it. I know you can't.
2: Well, I had mixed emotions about it. Obviously, I would have liked to have been doing the television broadcast for one of the super regionals, but I'm like, man, we've been going in a lot of different directions, and just having a weekend at home to prop my feet up and watch baseball and be a fan and hang with the family will be great. But a couple of people asked me that. I was like, you know, and unless I get a wild hair at the last minute and decide to make a run to Auburn.
0: Yeah.
2: Well, I think it was Thursday night. Jay was like, are you really not going? I was like, I don't know. I was like, yeah, I guess if – she's like, ask Obi. He'll want to go. And so I woke up Friday morning, and Obi had football practice. And he got home about 10. I was like, hey, buddy, what have you got going the rest of the weekend? He's like, no, nothing really. I was like, want to take a road trip? And he was like, where? I was like, where do you think? And he said, where are we going? I said, Auburn. He was like, yeah, let's go. And so we left at 1 on Friday, and we had a blast. And, you know, it's we had the – oh, I got a story for you, hey, Dad.
0: Go ahead.
2: This is just, you know, tangential to this trip to Auburn. So game ends on Friday night, and it's 10:15-ish when we get to the ballpark, limited options. I'm like, hey, you going to Waffle House? Yeah, let's go to Waffle House. We go to Waffle House, and we get there at 10:35. And I walk up and the door's locked. Lights are on. There are people inside, but the doors are locked. And I'm like, excuse me. And they're like, you have to only do a carryout order. And I step back and I look up. I was like, this is still Waffle House, right? They're like, yes. On Friday and Saturday nights, we stop taking in restaurant diners at 10:30. I was like, oh, you've had problems with fights, haven't you? And they're like, you can do a carryout order. I'm like, we're good. We eat Waffle House inside, not to go.
0: Yeah.
2: Like, I don't want soggy waffle. So we ended up going to IHOP that night, and we went to Waffle House the next day. But, yes, it was really, really cool getting to experience that with him. And also kind of the way he's grown. Like, he understands what's going on, and he knows the players. And, you know, he's analyzing what he saw from a pitcher or what the umpire is calling or not calling. He thinks it's the umpire's fault. You'd love him for that. It was a really, really cool experience, and we spent most of the drive home late Saturday night with him going, hey, Dad, are we going to Omaha?
0: Well, I mean, you know, that's the question that I certainly would have asked in that situation. All right, we got about 2 minutes left. That's 2 minutes, Richard Cross. Don't go over like you're famous for.
2: Yeah,
0: what is this team going to do while they're in Omaha?
2: If they win tonight, they're going to play for the title.
0: I agree with that.
2: If they lose tonight, I think it's a really, really hard road. I don't think this team is built to play through the loser's bracket of a tournament. I think that if they had lost that first game to, what was it, Arizona State in Lincoln, I don't think we'd be talking about Ole Miss and Omaha right now. I think the top three in the rotation are good. I think there are enough bullpen pieces, especially with the way that it is spread out. If they can get past North Carolina tonight, I think they will be playing next Saturday, and I will be in Omaha for that. But if they don't, I think it's, you know, maybe they get to Tuesday and, you know, lose in an elimination game type deal.
0: All right. I got to let you know something before I let you go here. You know,
2: tell it.
0: I won the bet with you this year, but what a Pyrrhic victory, right? I mean, Ole Miss is in the College Football Playoff. They're in the College World Series. Yes, State technically won more games, right? So we'll still do the donation that we've got planned, but I'm not going to do Mississippi State gear for you. I'm going to go another way.
2: Sounds good.
0: All right.
2: I'm game for whatever. I lost a bet. I don't welch on a bet.
0: No. I'm about
2: a year and a half late paying on one that I would Lance, but I'll eventually pay.
0: Eventually you'll get to it. So I'll let you know what it is when the time comes, but just know that you won't be wearing maroon and white on Palmer Home Radiothon Day.
2: Nobody looks good in maroon.
0: I look fantastic in maroon. I'll just have you know. So, Richard Cross, mornings with Richard Cross, most mornings. If you want to hear about the great things going on in this country and the not-so-great things,
2: five
0: he covers
2: mornings
0: it
2: a week.
0: Five. Richard,
2: Monday,
0: safe trip.
2: Tuesday, Wednesday, Thursday, Friday. Hey, Dad.
0: Safe Catch trip up. Home from Delta Soul, man. I'll talk to you later.
2: Thanks, pal.
0: Richard on the Farm Bureau guest line. 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What's going to happen in Omaha? I got predictions. We'll do it when we come back. Sports Talk Mississippi with you on a Friday.

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13: 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The high-profile Jackson bribery trial is about a month away, set to begin July 13th. Former Mayor Chokwe and Tarlamumba, sitting Hinds County DA Jody Owens, and former City Councilman Aaron Banks will each face a jury, with decades of prison time being a possibility. We found out Friday that prosecutors plan to submit multiple exhibits related to bank accounts, credit card statements, and loans. That's in addition to hundreds of hours of audio and video that the feds say prove each accepted bribes connected to a downtown convention center hotel. 49-year-old Min Wong Chong has been arrested in connection with a deadly hit-and-run in Gulfport. The wreck happened Thursday on Georgia Avenue, killing one person.
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0: here with you on a Friday. We're about to wrap things up here as we get closer to the first pitch between Ole Miss and North Carolina and the Rebels getting started in the College World Series. Appreciate you guys joining us. I know a lot of you have checked out the Ole Miss pregame getting started.
1: Well, if they checked out, then how are you talking to them?
0: Because I know that our loyal listeners, Will East, have downloaded the Super Talk app and are listening to me live, probably on 100.9, as I've told them many, many times, that 100.9 is the best choice to stay with Sports Talk Mississippi. Obviously doesn't cover, it's the Golden Triangle, obviously doesn't cover Ole Miss, but doesn't have the Mississippi State baseball either. We have that over in 96.1 WLZA, just right across, right that way, right over there.
1: The flagship.
0: The flagship for Mississippi State sports. So, there you go. So, yes, I am going to make that assumption. Or they're watching at Super Talk TV. There's all sorts of ways to stay connected with Super Talk, even when your favorite team is having its pregame show.
1: You've got better lighting than I do.
0: Well, I mean, I'm also more handsome. So, you know, I need the light.
1: Hey.
0: I need one of those big ring lights right here that's just, you know.
1: You ever seen somebody walking around with one of those ring lights?
0: Yeah, they're losers.
1: It's annoying as I'll get out.
0: Those are influencers. Come with me as we go to a hidden gym, McDonald's. This cheeseburger is insane. Yes, those are people that I don't like. I could be a food influencer though. I could do it, but my problem is I would be like, look guys, don't you don't want to come?
1: Yeah.
0: And then
1: that sucks. Don't try that.
0: Don't do it. Don't do it. So. I'm going to a restaurant I haven't been to tonight. My wife and our anniversary is Monday. So going out to dinner on a Monday is a futile effort. You know, everything good is closed. So we're going to Nails Steakhouse down the road in Stuart, Mississippi.
1: Nails.
0: Very well-known steak place here in North Mississippi.
1: N-A-I-L-S?
0: So, yeah. So it looks like a gas station from the road, but everybody tells me
1: that's how you know it's
0: that's
1: good.
0: How I know it's going to be good. Right? Everybody tells me that place is awesome. So I'm going to grab a big steak tonight to celebrate 24 years.
1: Wow. Congratulations.
0: Of wedded existence. I wouldn't go so far as to say bliss. But, you know, that's for another day. All right. College World Series. I can't help but think that I agree with Richard, and we've been talking about it all week. The winner of this next game is going to the national championship series, right? Be it Ole Miss or North Carolina. Whoever the winner of this game is, fighting out of the loser's bracket is going to be really tough. I think that whoever wins this game is going 3-0. They will win tonight. They will win on Sunday. And then it's either Tuesday or Wednesday, I guess. But they will play that third game. And they will move forward into the national championship series. Who is that team going to be? I think it's going to be Ole Miss. I think going with Rabe tonight. Now, look, this should be a really low-scoring game with DeCaro going for North Carolina. I mean, it could be something like 4-3, something like that. But I think Ole Miss gets the job done against them. I think they will end up finding their way into the national championship series. On the other side of the bracket, I think you're going to have – when Mississippi State won the national title, it was one of those where they were 2-0 – but then they lost the game to go to the national championship series, and they had to win the rematch. They had to play Texas three times. I think Georgia-Texas is going to get a best of three.
1: Okay.
0: I think Georgia wins round one. I think Texas will come back and win round two. And then I really don't know about round three. I lean to Texas just because I think their pitching is a little bit better. But Georgia could explode for a bunch of runs at any time. But I think that their road is going to be a little bit more difficult. So I think if you made me make my prediction, which is what we're doing right now, I think it's going to be Georgia, but it's really a coin flip for me. And so a Georgia-Ole Miss national championship series, I would take Georgia in that. I think Georgia's the best team in college baseball. They're just a little bit more complete. I just feel like they would win if they got to that point. They've been the best team in the SEC all year long. There was never any doubt with them. Yeah, I feel like Georgia's going to end up being the national champion. But I do think Ole Miss will play for a national championship, which is great news for us here on Sports Talk Mississippi because it means it takes us all the way into July with actual sports to talk about. We don't have to stop after this week and start playing around with other things. We can talk about actual sports all the way up to the first week of July. That's where I'm headed. That's where I'm thinking.
1: All right. Did Georgia lose a
0: series?
1: They lost a series, right? Didn't they get?
0: I don't think that they did. I could be wrong.
1: I'm looking it up right now.
0: So, I mean, they only lost seven games, right?
1: Don't That's they what I'm saying.
0: I don't think they lost a series to anybody. So let's just see here. Georgia, they took two out of three from Tennessee. They took two out of three from Texas A&M. They swept South Carolina. They swept Mississippi State. They did. They lost two out of three to Florida. Florida took two out of three from
1: them. Weird season.
0: They took two out of three from Arkansas. They took two out of three from Ole Miss. They swept Missouri. They swept LSU. They took two out of three from Auburn. I mean, they were just consistent. And Florida was such a weird team. Like, they would lose a series, win a series. It was all year long. Them getting that series off of Georgia was very very surprising. Then, of course,
1: and like every Georgia game, it's 11 runs, 9 runs, 12 runs.
0: Right. So currently Georgia is on a 8-game winning streak. They lost the final game of the regular season to Auburn. They got run ruled actually in that game. But then they swept through the SEC tournament, didn't lose a game there, swept through their regional, and then took two from Mississippi State in the super regional. So they've won 8 in a row at this point. They're a very hot team. Texas would be on a 5-game winning streak. They didn't lose a game in their regional, and they didn't lose a game in the super regional. But they did, obviously, were eliminated from. But if you go back and look, they played Arkansas. They clearly did not care about that game. They started a midweek guy who had like 5 innings. They were just like, get us out of here. We know we're hosting. We don't care. We're going home. If they had started Volantis in that game, they might have been able to, but they didn't care to do it. They just did not care to do that. So apparently the power is out in North Mississippi, by the way, in DeSoto and Tate County. They say people are on the road trying to get somewhere so they can watch the game tonight. I've seen a bunch of texts on the ceasefire text line, like some storms went through and knocked the power out, and they're like, we got to go. We got to find somewhere to watch the game. Oh, so maybe the casinos or something up there will have some power. I don't know. But
1: you ever been one of those situations where you have to find a place to watch a sporting event?
0: Not watch, but listen. So I'm going to take you way back.
1: All right.
0: First Egg Bowl for Jackie Sherrill. I was listening to the game with my grandparents. Now, I lived in an apartment complex. I lived upstairs from my grandparents. Something happened to their radio, like right at the start of the game. And you have never seen me move so quick. I bolted to my house and turned on my radio and listened to the game there. And like, we started, State was winning. So they called, they're like, we got the radio back up. I was like, nah, can't. I'm not moving. We're winning. I'm not moving. That has happened. So yeah, for sure. Yeah. I mean, this is the nature of being a sports fan is, you know, well, the ESPN commercial is not weird if it works.
1: Yeah.
0: I'm a big believer in that. We talked about that on Thunder and Lightning this week about how I, one time, you know, I'm a Giants fan for MLB, and the Game 7 of the 2014 World Series, there was something on TV my wife wanted to watch on the big TV in the living room. She was like, you can watch in the bedroom. I was like, all right, that's fine. So about 9:30 or so, whenever she's ready to go to bed, comes in, it's like the 7th inning, the Giants are winning. She's like, all right, I'm ready to go to bed. You can go watch TV. I was like, absolutely not. Like, not only am I not getting up, this, I know I'm sitting on your side of the bed, I'm staying here. I'm not moving an inch. You did this to yourself. So what did she do? She went and slept on the couch. I had no qualms about it. Did the Giants win the World Series that year? Yes, they did. So I played my part.
1: You got to do what you got to do.
0: You got to do what you got to do. Well, I mean, you were almost in this problem last year, remember, with the Georgia game.
1: The Georgia game, I was headed up to see the in-laws, and they wanted to go see a soccer match on the weekend, on the Saturday that Ole Miss was playing at Georgia.
0: Yeah.
1: You know, one of the best games of the decade.
0: That's the one that Ole Miss won, right?
1: No, the one they lost. Remember, it was back and forth. Ole Miss had the lead.
0: Oh, this one. Okay,
1: Georgia
0: this past
1: scored
0: year.
1: Every
0: okay.
1: single yeah, yeah. possession that
0: yeah.
1: game.
0: See, yeah, that. What is it with that game? You had that happen to you 2 years ago. Borky had to go to a wedding that day. Like, what is it with you guys in the Ole Miss? What's going to happen this year?
1: I don't know.
0: What day is that game?
1: Got to quit playing Georgia so much. That's what I'm having.
0: That's the main thing there. Yeah, that's the main takeaway from this discussion is you don't want to play Georgia. I get it. Trust me, if anybody gets it, it's me. All right? State's played Georgia more times in the past decade than they had the previous three decades, I'm pretty sure. Like going back to, 2017, State played them in 2017, 20, played them again in 22, played them in 24 and 25. They played them five times.
1: Too much, man.
0: Only Auburn should have to play Georgia that many times from the SEC. That's their rival. You go play them. All right. It has been a hard 3 days for Brian Haydad. I've had to pump up Ole Miss so much, driving me crazy. I'm glad it's almost over. We got one more to go with you here on Sports Talk Mississippi. Back in just a minute. We'll wrap up the week with you in just a minute.

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4: There's no better way to finish the week than with the meat puppets. 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I'm going to go eat some meat. I'm going to eat a big steak. So it makes sense. 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
5: How do you take your steak?
4: Medium rare.
5: Medium rare?
4: That's not an aristocrat.
5: Oh.
4: There was no other way to eat a steak.
5: Aristocrat over here.
4: Yeah. Sports Talk Mississippi. Brian Haydad, Will East here with you. Michael Bork will be back with us on Monday to recap whatever happens in Omaha. Got a text here on the C-Spire text line from Chris in Tupelo. 2022, Ole Miss's first game in the College World Series I was able to watch. No lights on in my house. So when it got dark, they were winning, so the lights had to stay off until they won the game. Repeated it until the championship game was over. If it works, it works. I had a friend in State's 2018 College World Series run. She went out of town. We were cat-sitting her cat. And she came back into town, and I was like, you can't have the cat until State is eliminated. So I kept the cat like an extra 3 days. It's like we don't mess with what's working here in the Haydad house. Well, we had the thing earlier this year. I'm sure you saw I did it on social media where I came up here for something.
5: Yeah.
4: And State was losing, and then they started winning, and I was like, I know the rules.
5: I'm not going anywhere.
4: And I didn't.
5: I told you with the Georgia game in the college football playoff, I had been watching the TV in my living room.
4: Mm-hmm.
5: They were, you know. Had the fumble return for a touchdown. I walked into the kitchen. Good stuff started to happen. I was staying in the kitchen doing something. More good stuff started to happen. I said, I'm staying my butt in the kitchen. And finally, my wife came home, made her stay in the kitchen.
4: Yeah.
5: And I could see the TV through, you know, through the doorway there. And then finally,

0: after the game was, you know, we decided it's over. All right, we can go in the living room now. Guess what happened? That's when that weird kickoff thing happened. Yeah. Ran back into the kitchen.
1: You're back in the kitchen. I one of the biggest arguments I ever had with my wife, State was winning, and then she came home, and immediately something bad happened. I was like, get out of the house. Drive away. Here's, you know, do whatever you want to do. Spend money. I don't care.
0: You have doomed my team. Please leave.
1: But just don't be here while this is happening. Did she do that? No. Did State win the game? They did not. Was it her fault? I like to say yes.
0: There's a handsome young man that just moved in next door. Go talk to him.
1: Go talk to him. Bake him a cake. I don't care. Just not here. Like Sylvia. Like, why now?
0: Why now? Why now?
1: Why now? Oh, my goodness. I got to say something. I think I defied the haters this week. I think the haters were like, oh, Hey Dad's going to be there 3 days. Ole Miss in the College World Series, he's good.
0: We got more hate from the Mississippi State fans complaining about you
1: being too nice.
0: Being too nice to the
1: Ole
0: Miss.
1: Did we really
0: people.
1: Get some hate by that?
0: Yeah, you saw the text line.
1: Oh, it wasn't that bad.
0: Well,
1: State fans were like, I think they were going to be problematic.
0: They said they were going to turn you off. I mean,
1: well,
0: that
1: was
0: going to
1: happen one way or the other. You know, they were like, it doesn't matter if Borky's here or not. If we're going to talk about Ole Miss, they're like, I don't want to hear this. I understand. Trust me, I understand. But I think we've had some good times this week. We had some great interviews.
0: We've learned a lot. We've shared. We've grown.
1: And I'll be back when the day is new. I'll have more sports talk for you.
0: You should do the what was the guy for the Cowboys used to sing?
1: Happy trails to you.
0: You should be forced to do that every Friday at...
1: You want me to sing Happy Trails? Happy Trails, my that's like the American dream. Happy Trails to you, my friend, until we meet again. Something like that. Oh, my goodness. So, Ole Miss tonight, I assume you're going to fly home and get that turned on?
0: No, fly home and mow grass is what I'm going to do.
1: That's what tomorrow morning's for.
0: I got family coming into town. I got to get... the grass mode. I've been putting it off all week because I've been up here with you. So I'll be listening to the game.
1: Oh, so it's my fault. Okay, Texas Tech. It's my fault that you didn't mow the grass.
0: It's your fault.
1: I see how it is.
0: Uh-huh.
1: Okay.
0: Yeah, it's your fault.
1: Like, what time are they getting there?
0: I don't know. But
1: is it before like 8 a.m.?
0: There's dew on the grass in the morning. I can't. In my grass, it's like a jungle. Okay.
1: So you're that guy. The guy we were talking about earlier.
0: No, the front yard looks fine.
1: Oh, it's okay. The front.
0: The backyard. Oh, gets
1: you're
0: neglected.
1: One of those guys. Yeah, I got you.
0: Yeah.
1: I got you.
0: I'm pragmatic. Okay.
1: I hear you. I hear you. So what are you just gonna have it on the phone? Have you know the earbuds in?
0: I do the earbuds. Yeah. I'll listen to the Super Talk app.
1: Yeah.
0: All right, and I'll be mowing the grass.
1: Yeah.
0: Cold beverage in hand. I'm also gonna drink and mow my lawn.
1: As any good American should.
0: As any good American. Now, normally what I do, hey, Dad, I wait till after.
1: Yeah, the after beer.
0: I'm an after beer guy.
1: Mm.
0: Not
1: a during.
0: No.
1: Because of the
0: baby,
1: game on.
0: Because of the baby, I got to be a during guy now. I got to move up my schedule. Because if I wait till after, then I got to go change diapers, et cetera, et cetera, et cetera.
1: I've never changed a diaper buzzed. I know that.
0: I plan on finding out.
1: No, it's probably, it can't be good.
0: I changed yours, you changed mine. How about that?
1: God, it's been a pleasure being with you guys this week. I'm not like I'm leaving or anything, but I'll be back on Monday with Michael Borky as we recap everything that happens in the College World Series. For Will East there in Studio X, appreciate you being with me all week. We've had a good time. I think I'm Brian Haydad. Thanks for listening to Sports Talk Mississippi. You guys have a great weekend.

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2: Fox News, I'm John Saucier. The White House is close to getting a signed deal with Iran after months of negotiations. Interior Secretary Doug Burgum on Fox.
3: I'd say where we stand is that we've got the negotiator-in-chief, the deal-maker-in-chief, President Trump. We know that he is not going to agree to a bad deal. Whatever deal is reached, it's going to be a good deal.
2: White House officials say the latest deal is nearly 80% done, should be signed within the next few days. Texas authorities with new details about a shooting that happened in Midland this morning. Sergeant Steve Blanco from the Texas Department of Public Safety confirming they've identified the suspect responsible.
4: The identity of the suspect, Victor Monta Villarreal, age 45. It was a suspect from the previous day's shooting.
2: Yeah, police said he got into it with them shooting at them earlier in the day. Officials say this 45-year-old suspect opened fire on residents around 8 a.m. local time this morning. He's now dead. 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
8: Reporting for Super Talk News, I'm Griffin Ray. Mississippi Republican Senator Cindy Hyde-Smith played a crucial role in the passing of a bill to worsen the penalty for smuggling cell phones into federal prisons. The Senate passed the Lieutenant Osvaldo Alberati Stopping Prison Contraband Act on Wednesday with the goal of enhancing safety and accountability in federal prisons. The punishment will be strengthened from a misdemeanor to a felony for any prisoners in possession of a contraband cell phone. The penalty for possessing a cell phone in a federal prison will grow from just 1 year sentence to 5, which is much more akin to the punishment that Mississippi prisons have in place for the same crime, a whopping 15 years. The bill was originally introduced by Republican Senator from Iowa, Chuck Grassley, along with the Democratic Senator John Ossoff from Georgia. Although Hyde-Smith herself didn't propose the bill, she did co-sponsor it in order to strengthen its case. You can find the full story and more online at supertalk.fm.
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8: Popular hip-hop artist Flo Rida will be taking the main stage as the headliner for this year's Mississippi State Fair. Ag Commissioner Andy Gibson announced on Thursday that the concert will be held on October 15th as a part of their Let Freedom Ring event. Flo Rida will perform at the Mississippi Coliseum as the part of the year-round celebration in Mississippi for America's 250th birthday.
11: And, I want to announce that because, as you recall, just last year we were challenged to help host the most patriotic state fair in America. And I don't know who the winner is going to be announced to be, but I feel like we'll definitely be in the running for that because there's no more patriotic place than the great state. state of Mississippi, and no more patriotic people than our people.
8: Tickets will start as low as $35 for the concert, and general admissions for the fair itself will be $8 online and $10 at the door. With Super Talk News, I'm Griffin Ray.
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0: 8, you can hear Super Talk Mississippi from the Delta to the Red Clay Hills of Meridian and from Oxford to Biloxi. And when you're out of the state, you can always get the latest Mississippi news and talk online at supertalk.fm and on your smart device with the Super Talk app. You're proud to call Mississippi home, and we're proud to cover your state like no one else. 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
1: 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We're so used to facing threats to our digital security by faceless bad guys trying to reach us through our devices. How often are we warned to double check if an email with an attachment or link is genuine? Often it's an attempt to exploit our devices and steal our personal information. Big corporations train employees to be vigilant to protect confidential or proprietary data, and how to spot phony emails purporting to be coming from their own tech support crews. 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They plug into office computers directly to steal data or install ransomware. 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
6: Reporting for Super Talk News, I'm Griffin Wright. Mississippi Republican Senator Cindy Hyde Smith played a crucial role in the passing of a bill to worsen the penalty for smuggling cell phones into federal prisons. The Senate passed the Lieutenant Osvaldo Alberati Stopping Prison Contraband Act on Wednesday with the goal of enhancing safety and accountability in federal prisons. The punishment will be strengthened from a misdemeanor to a felony for any prisoners in possession of a contraband cell phone. The penalty for possessing a cell phone in a federal prison will grow from just 1 year sentence to five, which is much more akin to the punishment that Mississippi prisons have in place for the same crime, a whopping 15 years. The bill was originally introduced by Republican Senator from Iowa, Chuck Grassley, along with the Democratic Senator John Ossoff from Georgia. Although Hyde Smith herself didn't propose the bill, she did co-sponsor it in order to strengthen its case. You can find the full story and more online at supertalk.fm.
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10: There was a black soldier sitting on his helmet with a flashlight, reading the Bible and explaining it to the guys sitting around him and asking questions.
11: My goodness.
10: Now, we left that. I don't know why we left. We went in, it was snowing. Get out, it was before daylight. There wasn't a cloud in the sky, full of stars. Snow was all over the place, and it was so quiet you could hear the quietness, you know. Mm. And there was one star in the east that seemed like brighter than all the rest.
12: This is House Call for Health. You say potato, I say potato. The debate over whether potatoes should count as vegetables is about to become even more heated this year as a federal committee debates updates to national dietary guidelines, including potentially yanking the potato's current status. While potatoes are, in fact, botanically a starchy vegetable, the debate over whether they're more similar to grains has recently been reignited. In the U.S., nearly half of all potatoes eaten go into frozen products, mostly fries. In the UK, spuds don't count toward the recommended 5 portions of fruits and vegetables per day. Still, the potato industry argues the idea of relabeling the potato is half-baked and that spuds should be considered a gateway vegetable, meaning kids are more likely to eat dishes with vegetables in them when potatoes are involved. Ultimately, they say the debate boils down to educating Americans on balanced nutrition, not changing how potatoes are labeled. For more health news, go to foxnewshealth.com. House Call for Health. I'm Lisa Brady, Fox News.

0: If you don't want to talk but want to be heard, email Lars at talk@larslarson.com. He actually will read it. Now, here's Lars Larson.
1: Hi, welcome back to the Lars Larson Show on my favorite day of the week, First Amendment Friday. In a moment, I want to tell you about an environmental plan that's now being signed off by the federal government in which they plan to go out and shoot and kill about 500,000 birds in name of protecting the environment. Let me get into the details of that in a moment. First, your calls are welcome on a First Amendment Friday. Let's start with Steve. Hey, Steve, welcome to First Amendment Friday. What's on your mind?
2: The so-called conflict in the Middle East. I don't really consider it a war, but I think it's time to either poo or get off the pot. The Iranians are just dragging this out. What are we going to do, just back them into a corner until they forcefully sign a
1: Well, hold on. Isn't that what most wars consist of, Steve? That if you say, well, what's this war about? Are we just trying to back one side into a corner until they agree to behave in a certain way? I mean, isn't that effectively what we did with Japan in World War II, what we effectively did with Germany in World War II? Isn't that what you do in any war? Is that two sides, usually two countries or groups of countries, do battle. And then when one side says, okay, we'll go along with what the other side wants, then the war ends. Isn't that the truth about every war?
2: Well, they do not have a...